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1: Closing arguments may begin Monday in Massachusetts in the trial of Lindsay Clancy, who strangled and killed her three young children.
2: The defense has argued Clancy was in the throes of postpartum psychosis. On Friday, the defense rested its case shortly after calling one of their experts to the stand, Dr. Philip Resnick. Resnick testified that Clancy, in a psychotic state, believed she was doing what was best for her children and thought they would be better off in heaven. Prosecutors argue Clancy killed her children deliberately. The state's rebuttal witness, Dr. Avram Mack, testified that he found no evidence of psychosis and thought Clancy seemed to know the difference between right and wrong.
1: Fox's C.B. Cotton reporting. President Trump reacting to Canada's plan to impose reciprocal tariffs on the U.S. The U.S. announced 50% tariffs on $20 billion of Canadian goods after talks collapsed.
3: The products affected range from wine to hockey sticks to cement. The president has accused Canada of unfair trading practices for some U.S. products like cars, alcohol, and cheese, limiting American access to these markets. President Trump saying on Truth Social, Canada wants the benefits of being a state without being one. They've also charged our great farmers for many years, massive amounts of tariffs, no more. But Canadian Prime Minister Mark Carney says the U.S. had asked for too much and offered too little. He says the U.S. had proposed measures restricting Canada's ability to have trade deals with other countries, which he says was unacceptable.
1: Fox's Madeline Rivera. Tropical storm Moke is starting to drench Hawaii with potentially more than a foot of rain, 7 days after 4 feet of rain on the Big Island from Lala. Lala tore up roads and knocked out power. More than 6,000 residents remain in the dark. A flood watch is in effect for the Big Island of Hawaii. Forecasters say more storms are expected in the coming months because of this year's El Nino. Not good news for Hawaii. I'm Ann Carrick, and this is Fox News.
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7: A little bit of a lull here with some scattered showers and storms. Partly cloudy. We'll run it back to 54, but we are going to get wet on Monday again. It looks like showers are likely. Could hear thunder. Mostly clouds and 71 for the high. Monday night showers. Possible storms. Low 55. Showers for Tuesday. Early on, we'll get a break Wednesday. Jeff Eno at the Weather Channel on WIBX 950 AM and 92.3 FM.
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12: Good evening, everybody. Putting the finishing touches on another one. And we got a good one for you tonight. It is Thursday, and that means Bill Cleveland is checking in. Got a text from him earlier today. Bill Cleveland is going to be live from Appleton, Wisconsin tonight. He was in, where was he last week? He was up in Sheboygan, right? And now he's in Appleton. So he's gotten lost somewhere in Wisconsin. So we'll check in with him a little bit later on. He's our traveling Westwood One America at Night correspondent. And then a little bit later on, we're going to be talking with a News Nation reporter who has done a deep dive and talked to some scientists about artificial intelligence and just how fast is artificial intelligence working to become smarter than humans. And once we cross that threshold, what happens? So we'll talk with them in hour number two. A little bit later in this hour, the Cook Report, one of the foremost experts in predictions when it comes to political campaigns. The Cook Report has now moved the Texas Senate race and the Iowa Senate race into the toss-up category. So we'll get a look at some of that and play a little what-if game later on this hour. But this first hour, I don't know if you heard, but yesterday it was announced that the national debt has now topped $40 trillion. It is hard to fathom, hard to sort of grasp how much money $40 trillion. Just 10 years ago, it was $20 trillion. We are going to talk to one of the foremost experts in all of this. She is considered one of the foremost experts in all of this. She is the president of the Committee for Responsible Federal Budget, Maya McGinnis, and we're going to do that next on America at Night. Stay right there.
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1: 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The blaze growing rapidly Saturday night. Washoe County Sheriff Darren Ballum.
27: Those that have big animals, that's been one big question. Out at Ironwood and Palomino, there is 100 stalls that are ready right now. So if you have large animals, that is a place that can take those.
1: Investigators say the fire was human-started, not natural. Nevada Governor Joe Lombardo declared a state of emergency for the county. Kyle Kirkwood wins the first Freedom 250 Grand Prix on the streets of Washington, D.C., and talks to Fox Sports.
28: It's definitely the place to win, and I don't know if we're ever going to get another chance at this. I hope we do. This was awesome, but this was what a dream come true.
1: The IndyCar race kicked off with a presidential lap in the Beast. 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
0: little bit of a lull here.

0: with some scattered showers and storms, partly cloudy. We'll run it back to 54, but we are going to get wet on Monday again. It looks like showers are likely. Could hear thunder, mostly clouds, and 71 for the high. Monday night showers, possible storms, low 55. Showers for Tuesday, early on. We'll get a break Wednesday. 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
4: The big news that came out is that the national debt has crossed $40 trillion. To talk about it is the nation's leading nonpartisan fiscal watchdog. She's also a regular guest on the national news, and she can explain how both parties contribute to the $20 trillion surge and how the interest on the debt is eating the federal budget alive. She is from the longtime president of the Committee for a Responsible Federal Budget, Maya McGinnis. Welcome to America at Night. Thanks for joining us.
5: Thank you. Thanks for having me.
4: Can you explain or sort of try and put into perspective $40 trillion? It's hard to wrap your head around.
5: Yeah, it really is. I mean, 1 trillion is kind of hard to wrap your head around, if you're being honest. 40 trillion has lost all meaning. And we are in territory we never really thought we would be in. If you think about kind of building up the national debt of the country, it took us about 200 years to accumulate 20 trillion in debt. And that was 2017. And then we got another 20 between then and now. We are borrowing hand over fist. I think a better way to think about it is probably as a share of the economy. And if you look at the debt held by the public, which doesn't count what we have borrowed from ourselves from the Social Security Trust funds, we are about 100% of GDP. That is just shy of the world record, the national record that we've had. The last time the debt was that high, the share of the economy, was right after World War II. And we had just fought a world war. So we are basically, I think the thing that makes it the most clear is we are hitting records on every fiscal metric that there is: the debt, the deficit, interest payments, time until our big programs run out. And this is all happening while the economy is strong, labor market is strong, inflation is above target, above where it should be. So it's the opposite of where we should be. This would be a moment when you would hope we'd be running budget surpluses, but every fiscal metric is flashing bright red right now.
4: Yeah, interesting you say that. You're saying now's the time to get your fiscal house in order for the next crisis.
5: Absolutely. So it does. So, you know, we are devoted, bipartisan group devoted to fiscal responsibility. That doesn't mean never borrowing. There are times when it makes lots of sense to borrow. During COVID, we absolutely needed to borrow. It's not to say that every dollar was spent perfectly. It certainly wasn't. But during COVID or during the Great Recession, when the economy is below what it could be, its potential, it makes a lot of sense to borrow. But it used to be, until relatively recently, that the norm was we would borrow during bad times and then save or run budget surpluses, taking in more money than we were spending during good times. And you would kind of balance the budget over the business cycle. We have thrown all of that out the window at this point. We are borrowing trillions during emergencies, and we are borrowing trillions during not only good economic times, but times when the economy is arguably overheated if you look at inflation. And I guess I think about what is fiscal responsibility. Fiscal responsibility is borrowing when it makes economic sense. That's not what we're doing. We're borrowing when it's politically expedient and it's just a shortcut for politicians to do the hard work of governing, budgeting, making choices.
4: It seems like the numbers getting higher faster. And if are these numbers correct, that 10 years ago the debt was 20 trillion and 10 years later it's 40, it doubled in 10 years?
5: Yeah, absolutely.
4: So what happened?
5: This is not a linear increase. And again, it sort of makes more sense to look at it as a share of the overall economy. But we are hitting record levels there. And so it's going up at a rate that is more than just kind of a straight, it's not a linear increase at this point. And it's ratcheting up higher during those economically strong times, which is kind of the most shocking of the changing of the trends here.
4: What happened in the last 10 years? You mentioned COVID. What else contributed to this? Massive spending, tax cuts? What happened?
5: Everything. Everything. I mean, COVID's the one that makes sense. But from a policy perspective, since we last had budget surpluses, which was in 2001, we've had, and this is rough numbers, but about a third of the increase in the debt since then came from emergencies, the Great Recession and COVID. A third came from tax cuts, and a third came from spending increases in terms of new legislation. If you look at things that are automatic because our spending's already growing faster than the economy, if you look at just spending versus revenues, what's in place, spending accounts for about two-thirds of the increase, tax cuts is about one. So that's the policy take. But what I really think has changed is our level of political polarization. We have two parties, which as long as you know, you look back, they'd be differences. This is an issue where there's disagreements. But whenever we hit levels of deficits and debt that were high enough to be worrisome, those parties would get together and hammer out debt deals. We've seen that time and time again. That is not the case anymore. We are so polarized. We are so partisan with both parties. I mean, you've seen all the numbers, right? Like, people hate members of the different party. Every election is an existential risk. So the stakes are so high in the minds of partisans at this point that they are unwilling to do what we used to do, which is come together, do hard things, and compromise. And I think the deficit and debt have really paid the price for that, where it's now easier for politicians to promise huge goodies on both the tax cut and the spending increase side of the budget than to come together and work out their differences when they need to, because the budget is in bad shape.
4: Maya McGinnis is with us, president of the Committee for a Responsible Federal Budget. It's the nation's premier nonpartisan budget watchdog organization. I'm old enough to remember people complaining about the debt during Ronald Reagan's era. And that was, what, 40 years ago. And, oh, my goodness, the impending doom. Oh, your grandchildren have to pay off the debt. Sounds good on a campaign slogan. But we've never had to reconcile. We've never had to deal with our debt. Why is it such a big deal? All these years they keep saying the sky's falling and it keeps getting worse and everybody seems to be fine with it.
5: Well, there's two things. Politicians are fine with it as they're realizing it's a lot easier not to have to pay for things and to pass that bill on to our kids. But the real issue here is you never know the counterfactual. And that's a really hard one to make transparent to people. But you never know what would have happened otherwise. So because we have been borrowing too much, with some exceptions since that Reagan era, because there was the period where Bill Clinton and bipartisan members of Congress did balance the budget. But outside of that, when we've been borrowing too much, it has left us weaker as a nation than we otherwise would be. And what I mean by that is if we hadn't borrowed trillions of dollars in the past, our economy would be growing faster. Our GDP would be higher. Our wages would be higher. So we would all be earning more today than we are if we hadn't borrowed all that in the past. And an important part of this is we're not borrowing for investments. There are times when it makes sense to borrow in huge investments that you want to spread over time. We are borrowing from consumption. Frankly, most of what we're borrowing for is paying for benefits that go directly to seniors. And we have, I think this is kind of a shocking stat, but right now in the federal budget, we spend $6 per senior on every one we spend on kids under 18. So this is not an investment budget, but what it leaves us is vulnerable, less resilient, and weaker as a country, and poorer. So we have less money that in our pockets than we would have. We are less prepared when there's another emergency. We may get into a position where we are unable to borrow to fight the next emergency. I think really important right now, we have hot spots around the world, global tensions all over the place, much worse than we'd anticipating, and potential disruptions from AI about to hit the country, whether it's for good overall or not good overall, we know that there are going to be jobs, dislocations, and disruptions along the way. Normally, you'd want a budget that's flexible and can accommodate those changes. But because we are so overcommitted, because we already have out of the $7 trillion

0: avoid is real tension where younger people are so angry at older people for this situation. But that means we've got to fix this before those generational tensions really start to come to the forefront.
1: Maya McGinnis, let's talk about interest rates, because interest rates are creeping up a little bit. Explain how that's a bad recipe, because that costs more, thus exacerbating the problem.
0: Absolutely. So right now, we've seen a lot of talk about, and the big talk recently has been the $40 trillion we've hit in debt, and the fact that the markets are going up, we're seeing interest rates go up. But because we have so much debt, and because interest payments not only are the second largest item in the budget, they're the fastest growing item in the budget. We spend more on interest payments than we do on national defense. Whenever interest rates go up, that means our borrowing costs increase and our interest payments from that $1 trillion start to go up as well. So right now, we have interest rates at about 55 basis points than we've been expecting over the next 10 years. If that remains the case, so if they don't even go up more, which many of us think they're likely to do, that will add $2 trillion over 10 years, or $200 billion a year to our interest payment bill. So think of it like a credit card teaser rate, but you borrow a lot and then suddenly rates go up and you've got those interest payments that are turning over. About a third of our debt is short-term debt. Those interest costs can skyrocket really quickly, and they squeeze out every other part of the budget. I don't care if you want to spend money on defense or social programs, poverty programs, tax cuts, whatever your preference is, interest payments are going to get the first dollar. They get paid first before there's room for anything else. And so those interest rates that are growing not only hurt the federal government, they also hurt households where you have higher costs for borrowing for a home or a car or your credit card. So nobody's excited about those higher interest rates when they come from excessive borrowing and not much to show for it.
1: We're starting to see those 30-year T-bills start to inch up. And then we had the news yesterday that Scott Bessent had that bond buyback. What do you make of that story over the last 24 hours?
0: You know, one of the things that we've been focusing on, so the government is issuing a whole lot of debt. We have $2 trillion deficits a year. It's issuing a whole lot of debt. One of the things we've seen out of this administration quite routinely is, how do we increase the demand for that debt? And we've seen that with some of the Treasury buybacks, which is consistent with some of the things they've talked about in the past, but it's creating more demand. We've seen that with changing some of the reserve policies that there are for financial institutions. We've seen that with stablecoin that creates a higher demand for treasuries. A lot of things focusing on, we need to make sure more people want to buy treasuries. But the bottom line is, you can't increase demand your way out of this problem. The problem is, we have too many supplies of treasuries. We are borrowing $2 trillion a year, and about a third of that is turning over a year. So that's another $10 trillion that we have to reissue. That is too much for the demand that there is out there to keep interest rates from going up. We should be focusing on less supply, not just more demand. So I think we're looking to paper over the problem, not actually fix it.
1: I mean, the markets are the ultimate truth teller in this, right? The markets are the ones who are going to get everybody's attention when the markets start to crack and say, no more, we're not going to service this debt anymore.
0: You know, on one hand, I agree with that. The markets are when people start to pay attention. And already you've got a lot of important, influential people in the markets who are warning about this. And you hear lawmakers paying attention. And this is what gets the issue covered. But markets also are slow to see crises. They don't predict things well. Markets are very, very short term. And a country shouldn't be short term. A country should have a long term strategic plan. And if you looked at the Congressional Budget Office warnings, or the Federal Reserve, or any of the kind of nonpartisan institutions, not just for the past years, but for decades, this has been entirely predictable. Our structural situation is off. We have an aging population. We have too much money going into consumption, and our revenue base is significantly below the amount of spending we want to have. You can cut spending, you can raise revenues. There's no right or wrong there, but there's a mismatch. So this was a predictable problem. And rather than waiting to the last minute when the markets could create a crisis, which will definitely get people's attention, I would argue the right way to fix something is when you first see the problem emerging, not waiting until the last minute, which is what we seem intent on doing.
1: We keep sending people to Washington who are going to fix the budget for the next generation, and it keeps going the other direction. So there is clearly a disconnect. They keep running on it and saying they're going to fix Washington, and in the 40 years they've been talking about it, no one's really done it. So it's an interesting place we find ourselves in. 40

0: $1 trillion in debt. We just passed that moniker. That is Maya McGinnis, who is the longtime president of the Committee for a Responsible Federal Budget. If you recognize her voice, she's been all over the place. Wall Street Journal, Washington Post, New York Times, Face the Nation. She's one of the best, and she's with us. Maya, thank you very much for your insight. Have a good day.
1: Thanks so much. You too.
0: America at Night, back in a moment.
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8: Well, good evening from Wisconsin. How's it going?
7: Yeah, last week you were in Sheboygan, and what, you couldn't leave? You're having so much fun in Wisconsin that you couldn't leave?
8: Well, you know, when you travel full time, you just do whatever the heck you want. So just take my time. I did think of you yesterday, which doesn't happen often. I don't think
7: That's
8: of you
7: nice.
8: A lot, but I did think of you yesterday. I had a book signing at the Appleton Public Library here in the Fox Cities part of Wisconsin, and so I'm doing my routine, and I look out in the audience, and there's a lady with a notebook. And I said, McGraw's going to want to know that I spotted another. Now, here's the twist. Here's the twist. The lady was with, I guess it was her husband. And the husband had a notebook, too. So They both of them were writing down their notes during my presentation.
7: Did they
8: I guess, that I wrote a book that they could have just purchased. But that's okay.
7: Did they buy the book, or did they just take notes and then leave?
8: No. No, and you know what these people do sometimes, and truly, it doesn't matter to me anymore. I'm on my eighth book. Book number one, this used to bother me, but they will leave and do everything they can not to make eye contact with you as they make a beeline out of the door. And so, but other than that, they're a very nice group of people, and the folks at the library were super, super nice. And so, yeah, but I thought you'd get a kick out of that. But yeah, I'm in the Fox City, so this is in East Central Wisconsin. So it's roughly halfway between Milwaukee and Green Bay, if you're familiar with this area. Really cool. There's 19 different communities that make up the Fox Cities, but Appleton was kind of my home base. And so some of the stuff that I checked out, so one thing I thought was pretty interesting, there's a place called the Hearthstone House Museum. And it's an old mansion, old home, built in 1882. But it has this distinction of being the first home in the world to be illuminated by a hydroelectric central station, which I don't know what any of that means, but it's electric. It's, you know, lit up. But here's the takeaway. When I go to one of these places, I'm only smart enough to walk out with one fun fact. And here's the one that I walked out from this home. I'm taking the tour. Lady's really nice, walking me around, showing me things. And I spot this thing on the wall, and I point and I said, "What is this?" And she said, "Oh, that's the light switch." And I said, "Light switch?" I said, "It's a knob. What kind of a knob?" And she said, "Yeah." And she turns the thing, and a light comes on. And I said, "Well, that's really interesting." She goes, "Yeah. Haven't you've heard the expression, turn the light on? That's where it comes from. Apparently, back in the day, you would turn to have the light come on. Isn't that kind of interesting?"
7: How about that? That's interesting.
8: Huh? So
7: is this new technology or old technology?
8: No. Yeah, this was old. In fact, she had to, well, she didn't have to get permission to touch it, but it was, you know, it's kind of like an artifact. They don't really, not a lot of hands-on going on touching the knobs, but no, it was, it's old school, you know, mechanics there. But how about that? Turn the light on. That's right. Because you think about it, right? We don't turn lights on anymore. Physically turn them.
7: Yeah.
8: So that was kind of cool. So that's a neat one. Now, there's another museum in town, a local history museum in downtown Appleton, and they have a really great display all about Harry Houdini. So Houdini spent part of his childhood here in Appleton. And so when you go through, they have some really cool exhibits, like interactive stuff and showing some of the different tricks and things that he would do. But they also have like some of his handcuffs, right, that he would use in some of his acts, and the locks and keys, and, you know, they got one of his pay stubs, and, you know, some photos and scrapbooks and personal documents and things like that. And so that's pretty cool. I learned something today that I didn't know about Houdini, and I think this is absolutely brilliant. And you may know this. I don't really know a lot about Houdini, but apparently, so he would be furious when other performers would like steal his material.
7: Sure.
8: Right. So he'd be out doing his thing, and then he wouldn't figure out or find out that other people were doing like his act. So the way to get these people back, he would just give away the trick and basically render it useless. So people couldn't do it anymore. And I was like, that's kind of brilliant, right? Like, you know, I just thought that was pretty cool. I don't know.
7: That is brilliant in one sense, but you're cutting off your nose to spite your face, then you can't do that trick anymore.
8: But I think the thing is, I think he realized that people were coming to see him, right? Not so much the tricks at that point in his career. Like, people knew, like, they were coming, they wanted to see Houdini. So
7: right.
8: I don't think it really mattered that much, but I don't know. I just thought that was really, really pretty funny, actually, that they did that. So
7: it really, I mean, it's a stroke of genius, really, when you think about it.
8: Yeah, it really is. So, but Appleton's super cool. Lots of great restaurants. Really, I'm a big fan of like walkable downtown. So there's College Avenue. You can walk up and down. And some of the other communities around this area. So here's the thing I did, and people can go to Bill on the Road Facebook and see a video of this place. It's called the Bergstrom Mahler Museum of Glass. I don't know that we've talked about any glass museums.
7: We have not. We have missed the glass conversation.
8: Well, I know you like building stuff and you like the mechanics of people who are craftsmen and so on. And so the reason I was drawn to this place, because you know I love quirky, you know, stuff. So I found out that they had the largest collection of publicly displayed glass paperweights. And I learned about this and I said, gotta go see the paperweight. So there's almost 5,000 of them in their collection. And I told the lady, and people will see this when they watch the video. I said, you know, people think I'm crazy when I'm, you know, like I'm on the air or I'm doing an event or I'm writing on social media. And I'm like, you gotta go see this collection. You gotta go see this. But when you actually go and you see some of the stuff in person that I tell you, it's pretty impressive once you actually go and check some of these things out. So these glass paperweights, like, so it's hard to visualize this on the air, I suppose, but like, let's just say you're looking at one of them and there's a flower in the middle of this glass paperweight, right? So it's not a real flower. Like, the flower is made out of glass, right? And so all of these different glass paperweights, they take quite a while to make. Like, it's not like you're in art class in third grade and you're throwing something together in 20 minutes. Like, I mean, these things take a lot of time, and a lot of them are worth a lot of money. Like, they're pretty valuable. And so you walk through this and you see all of these really, the lady that owned the house where the museum is, she started collecting in, I don't know what year she started collecting, but it was essentially her collection. And then they've added to them over the years. But it's really cool to walk through this place. They just did a huge renovation. Got this great natural lighting that comes in off the lake and just really lights up all this glass, not just the paperweights, but they have other glass stuff and glasses and things like that as well. And so, definitely check it out, though, like if you're coming through this area. And it is one of the best glass museums in the Midwest.
7: So I'm sure they've got a bunch of stained glass stuff and all that more traditional glass stuff, right? You would think?
8: Yeah, so they have like dedicated parts of the museum that are for the paperweights, which you know, like vary from, there's all types of them. But then they have, yeah, more traditional art, but all done in glass, obviously.
7: Yeah. Yeah.
8: And so, and then there's the one, this is not in the Fox Cities, but I went to it last year. Now I can't think of the name of it. It's the big glass museum, in New York. Oh my gosh, I'm so embarrassed. I can't think of it, but it reminded me of that. Like it's really cool to see the craftsmanship that these people can do. So,
7: did she explain where the history of the paperweight came from? Because
8: Well, I think back in the day, and please forgive me, folks, if I get this a little bit wrong, but I believe they were like for like well-to-do people back in the day, like to have one of these things to put on your desk. So I think that's kind of how they started. But then the lady, like I said, who owned this, and it's a mansion where this thing is now housed. It's in a pretty nice neighborhood, actually. The homes are really huge all up and down the street. But this lady gave away her home, essentially. And then her collection of these paperweights, that, you know, and again, it's one of these things. I can't tell you how many times I've been to see these collections. And it always starts with, somebody gets one of them, and then they have to add one more, and then if they can't stop, I'm telling you, I've been to like, I was telling the gal that I interviewed, I went to a place in Gettysburg. It was a guy who collected elephants, right? Not the animal, obviously, but like stuff, elephant stuff. And after 30 years, he had like 25,000 elephant things, and now he's got his own museum. So it always starts with one. Get one thing, eventually you're going to have a house full of crap, yeah.
7: How many paperweights were in this museum?
8: So I don't know the number that's on display, but in the collection they said 5,000.
7: Oh my god.
8: About 5,000. Like that's a lot. That's a lot of paperweight. So anyway,
7: you said they were expensive. Like what do you call expensive? A couple $20, $30 or thousands of dollars?
8: Yeah, so they're not all like super expensive, but some of them are rare because they come from, you know, well-known artists and things like that. So, yeah, I mean, some of these are thousands of dollars, some of these things. So, yeah, some of them are pretty pricey, I guess, depending on how rare they are, if the artist made just one or whatever. And they did actually a really cool thing. They had a contest, I guess, last year, and maybe they do this annually, I don't know, where if you win this particular contest, you get to display your art in one of their rooms. And so I went through this one room where it was this one artist, and it was all of his paperweights were there. And so anyway, I'm telling you, like most of these silly, quirky things that I talk about, they sound kind of ridiculous on the surface. But when you get there and you're looking at these things, you're like, oh, that actually is pretty cool. So watch the video, billontheroad.com. You can find my Facebook page and you can see a video of the glass museum. But
7: that's the old Jerry Seinfeld joke. What are these people doing with the paperweights? Where are they working that there's wind is blowing all around that you need a paperweight to keep the paper down?
8: Well, and you're exactly right. Like they're not in today's, they're not functional anymore, right? It's just a thing. So just a couple more things. So there's a really cool community nearby called Nina. I think I'm saying that right. And so really, again, another really cool walkable little downtown. If you like to ride bikes, they've got cool bike trails, around the Fox City. And then I have to mention there's a really cool windmill. So, apparently back in the day, over in the Netherlands, they built this, Dutch windmill, stands over 100 feet high. And they built it and then they took it apart and they shipped it to Wisconsin. And so this actual windmill is in this little town. It's literally called Little Chute, C-H-U-T-E. That's the name of the town, Little Chute. And so it's the Little Chute windmill. And you're coming along this tiny town and all of a sudden this gigantic windmill appears. It's a working windmill. So you can go in and you can tour it and kind of a throwback to Holland in the Netherlands.
7: Back in the olden days. Somebody on the text line has a question, Bill Cleveland. Is Bill married? Are you married? You got a You have a suitor somewhere out there.
8: No, I'm not married. I sound happy, don't I?
7: Were you ever married?
8: No, sir.
7: No, sir.
8: Not for lack of trying.
7: No. God love you. Here's another one. Another texter called in and
8: gave
7: said,
8: up.
7: Were you talking about the Corning Museum of Glass in New York?
8: Yes. Thank you so much to the person that said that, the Corning Museum of Glass. Yep. I went there last fall. Yeah. Cool museum. Really cool museum. But yes, that's exactly what I was thinking of.
7: Somebody else on the text line from Florida says, speaking of turning the knob, how about hanging up the phone? My 15-year-old son has no idea when I say hang up the phone. It's another one of those, right?
8: Yeah. I thought he was saying me hang up the phone.
7: Oh, no.
8: The phrase.
7: Yeah, the phrase, hang up the phone, right? 15-year-olds have no idea. What do you mean when you say hang up the phone? My niece was asking me one day, she goes, seriously, I have a question. I was like, what? She goes, what's a busy signal? What does that mean? What does that mean?
8: Oh, my gosh.
7: No concept.
8: That's right.
7: No concept.
8: I was listening to some 90s country music the other day, because that's my world. That's, you know, when I was in high school, it was the 90s country music. And the song by Travis Tritt, the name of this song is called Here's a Quarter, Call Someone Who Cares. Well, how do you explain that to somebody that's under 30 or under 25, whatever? Like, what do you mean a quarter? What do you need a quarter for? Yeah. Isn't that wild?
7: I think, you know, you did explain why you're not married listening to 90s country. That's probably a reason why you're not married.
8: come on.
7: But
8: on.
7: Right, a busy signal. I was telling a story about, you know, and I tried to call, and I was getting a busy signal, and she's like, whoa, hold on. What's a busy signal? And I was like, well, that was where you were, if you were on the phone with somebody else and I called you, I got what's a busy signal? Oh, and then I was telling her about a dial tone, and she was like, well, what's a dial tone? So it was
8: gosh. Party line. There's a bunch of them.
7: There's a video out there on somewhere where some father said, I'll give you $100 if you can figure out how to make a phone call. And he gave his son a rotary phone, and they had no idea how to use the rotary phone. Yeah.
8: We had a rotary phone. I'm old enough to have had a rotary phone in the house. And so, yeah, that one. And then the other is like the answering machine, you know, your answer. Yeah. What do you mean you had like a tape? And what does that mean? A tape? And what? You had to. My dad still to this day, he is so upset that technology went away, because he would be so excited when he would come in the house and see that little red blinking light that, you know, somebody had left him a message. He talks about this once a week. I'm not kidding you. He won't check the voicemail on his cell phone, but he loves being upset that answering machine.
7: Well, and the answering
8: in the living room anymore.
7: The answering machine is the size of a laptop. I mean, that's how big it was. I mean, it was just this gigantic machine. Crazy. All right, we got to go. BillOnTheRoad.com.
8: Okay,
7: BillOnTheRoad.com in Appleton, Wisconsin. Good stuff, Bill. Have a good week. Thanks for checking in. America at Night, back in a moment.
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7: All right, that's going to about do it for this hour. I don't know where the time goes. Bill Cleveland, he's a funny guy. He's a funny guy. Funny like I amuse you funny. What's so funny about him? He's a funny guy. He's a funny guy. And we have him every Thursday. And we don't know where those segments go, but he's in Appleton, Wisconsin, and we end up having a conversation about something. That's what makes it kind of neat. All right, stay right there. Open phones next hour. We got a lot of voicemails from last night. I've been lax on the voicemails. We got into it last night and didn't get to any voicemails, so I apologize for that. But we got text messages and voicemails all coming up next hour here on America at Night. And we can talk about something you guys wanted to talk about or something we talked about earlier, or you want to go rogue and talk about something else. Remember, All of this show, every show, each and every show gets...
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9: Nature did not cause the fire. I'm Carmen Roberts, Fox News. Fire officials say someone caused the Hawk Fire that's burning out of control near Reno, Nevada, prompting calls for about 90,000 evacuations.
10: The Go Now zone reaching the edge of the University of Nevada campus. 800 personnel were assigned to the fire. Washoe County, Nevada emergency officials opened the Reno Sparks Convention Center to evacuees, but said no pets allowed. Small and large animals were to be left at two other locations. Ann Carrick, Fox News.
9: Tomorrow, the Trump administration plans to announce the sanctions that it has laid out for Iran in what President Trump has labeled economic D-Day.
11: Treasury Secretary Scott Bessent said that these would be the toughest sanctions in history. Republicans today argue that this is the right move to increase pressure on Iran. And Democrats on Sunday shows pushing back on some of those comments, saying that Iran is not weaker and pointing to the administration as the one to blame. And Iran's foreign minister is reacting to the potential of these sanctions, saying that this is a sign of desperation.
9: Fox's Alex Hogan reporting from the White House. President Trump is escalating the fight with Canada after trade talks collapse, sending the two countries deeper into a trade war. Yesterday, the U.S. imposed 50% tariffs on $20 billion worth of Canadian goods. And Prime Minister Mark Carney says Canada will retaliate dollar for dollar starting September 8th. It was a history-making race. Indy cars zoomed around the streets of D.C. for the first time in the Freedom 250 Grand Prix, and the winner was Kyle Kirkwood.
12: The circuit itself was amazing. They did a phenomenal job setting this up. Bud Danker, IndyCar, everyone involved, they built this thing beautifully.
9: President Trump, the First Lady, watched the race from the grandstands. 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
9: Tropical storm Moke is expected to bring heavy wind and rain to the Big Island of Hawaii through tomorrow. Residents are concerned after the lashing that Hurricane Lala delivered last week.
2: It's just the uncertainty, not knowing what could happen or what type of damage you could see.
9: And Fox's Robert Ray is in Hilo on the Big Island.
16: We have intermittent rain coming through these areas here this morning. We expect it to really pack a punch later this afternoon into the evening, the heaviest potential for over a foot, and that is not a good issue to have here in the Big Island, considering what happened last weekend with Hurricane Lala.
9: Musicians with the Boston Symphony Orchestra authorize a strike, the first for the orchestra's 145-year history. But they've delayed a walkout until at least just before midnight Wednesday morning to give the BSO and musicians more time to negotiate pay, benefits, and the orchestra's future. Spider-Man is still spinning a web around the box office. Spider-Man Brand New Day hung on to the number one spot for a fourth straight weekend, adding $39 million and pushing its domestic haul past $855 million.
17: I didn't know you could get that big.
9: And that puts it within striking distance of Avengers Endgame, the second highest grossing movie in world history. Second place went to Insidious Out of the Further, and it scared up $25 million in ticket sales. And Shelley Fabre, who starred in The Donna Reed Show from the 1950s and 60s, has died.
18: Wait a minute. Isn't anybody else going to carry anything?
19: Oh, no. You're the fearless leader. You got to carry most of the stuff.
9: Fabre also released a chart-topping song called Johnny Angel, 1962, and starred in the TV show Coach with Craig T. Nelson. She died yesterday peacefully at home, according to her family. She was 82. I'm Carmen Roberts. This is Fox News.
20: 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Then Dale tried to console us with the quote, "Winning isn't everything." 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
22: A little bit of a lull here with some scattered showers and storms. Partly cloudy. We'll run it back to 54, but we are going to get wet on Monday again. It looks like showers are likely. Could hear thunder. Mostly clouds and 71 for the high. Monday night showers. Possible storms. Low 55. Showers for Tuesday. Early on, we'll get a break Wednesday. Jeff Eno at the Weather Channel on WIBX 950 AM and 92.3 FM.
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27: All right. Thanks for checking in. As always, tonight we've been looking forward to this for a while. The book debuts tomorrow. It's called The Nerd Reich, Silicon Valley Fascism and the War on Democracy. The Nerd Reich explains the origins, the strategies, and the ambitions of Silicon Valley's billionaires. Gil Durant exposes the world's richest men are building not just new tech, but a new political order. Gil Durant, the author of a book that comes out tomorrow, The Nerd Reich from Simon & Schuster, Silicon Valley Fascism and the War on Democracy. Gil, welcome to America at Night.
28: Thank you for having me.
27: You've lived in Northern California, and you've worked for the Sacramento Bee and the San Francisco Examiner, so you've seen firsthand and lived with this over the last number of years. Take me through this, and let's go all the way back. I thought, and a lot of people thought, that Silicon Valley was very liberal, and Google's first do no harm, and it's going to be free and open for the world to sort of save the world. What happened to those people?
28: The Google slogan was "Don't be evil," which is funny because in political messaging and cognitive science terms, you never say the thing you're not going to do because that puts in mind the thing that you're saying, which is you're going to be evil if you're saying don't be evil. And it turns out that free wasn't really free. Free meant us giving up all of our data and privacy to enrich a handful of billionaire oligarch companies. So everything that's free on the internet is actually costing a lot in terms of our data, our privacy, and our information. And I think if you look back to the history of Silicon Valley, there's long been a sort of right-wing streak that was often described as libertarian, but that actually wasn't libertarian at all. It was anti-government to a certain extent, but at the same time, it was anti-government ideas espoused by guys who would later become government contractors, surveillance contractors, military contractors, space contractors. And as it turns out, what's happening now is that they weren't against government. They were against the government they weren't in control of. And now they're taking control of government, and we can see their true face, which is that they are authoritarian, they're fascist, and they seek not only domination of the country, but domination of the world and of the universe, if you look into their deeper, weirder ideas. And there were some writers along the way who saw this. Paulina Borsuk, who wrote for Wired and Mother Jones, wrote about these strange right-wing ideas coming out of Silicon Valley in a book called Cyber Selfish, which is being reissued in September with a new introduction by me. There were some academics from England, Barbrook and Cameron, who wrote about something called the Californian ideology, the sort of anti-government Superman ethos coming out of Silicon Valley in the 90s. But for the most part, the establishment media and establishment politics completely didn't see this until it was too late.
27: Hmm. Were they always in favor of world domination, or did that evolve?
28: I think it evolved to keep pace with their wealth. I think one of the lessons we're learning right now is that wealth creates insanity. Extreme wealth, I should say, creates insanity. I think there's a certain level of wealth where people can be happy and be productive and positive. But once people are into the multi-billions or the low trillions, things tend to go a bit awry. And I think part of what we're seeing now is an outbreak of global billionaire psychosis. Men who, many of whom are basically federal government welfare queens who got their wealth because of government contracts, tax breaks, and investments, now feeling like their wealth and their power and influence entitles them to rival the very government that created them. And this is not a new problem, really. The Greeks knew about this problem, and they called it oligarchy, when you have rule by a wealthy elite whose only credibility, whose only justification for their power is that they own things. And in the Greek version, oligarchy always leads to rapid decline, collapse, and a violent revolution of the masses that puts the oligarchs back in their place. Unfortunately, the billionaire class isn't really interested in reading things that challenge their narrative, so they're not really clear on how oligarchy is sowing the seeds of their own destruction. But it's a huge problem we're confronting right now in our time in a system that was designed to balance out different powers so that no one group can suddenly seize power. But the fatal flaw in American democracy is that money buys power and influence. And the billionaires of Silicon Valley are trying to buy it all at once.
27: Gil Duran, our guest. The book is called The Nerd Reich, like the Third Reich, The Nerd Reich, Silicon Valley Fascism and the War on Democracy. The book debuts tomorrow, courtesy of Simon & Schuster. You talk about Peter Thiel, Elon Musk, and others, and we'll get to that. But let me ask you this, Gil. Maybe they're just playing a game of Republicans are in office, Trump's in office, and we got to stay close to him. And when a Democrat gets back into office, we're going to stay close to him. So it's not left, right, center, or fascism. It's, hey, we need to make sure that we're friendly with the person who's in power.
28: Well, I think it's a little worse than that even, because these guys are not really Republicans. And if you look deeper into what they talk about, I think the clearest way to put it is in the words of Balaji Srinivasan, who's a Peter Thiel protege who wrote a book in 2022 called The Network State, How to Start a New Country. This is a book about this idea where tech billionaires will buy pieces of land, recruit people to come there, and create their own private countries. And the way Srinivasan describes it, the red tribe, the Republicans, will partner with the gray tribe, these tech billionaires and their followers, to defeat and purge the blue tribe, the Democrats. And that seems simple enough as a political calculation. But what Srinivasan says is that the red tribe is the past. Republicans are the past, a bunch of old, dusty ideas about religion and

0: social order that don't really matter anymore. And that the blue tribe, the Democrats of the present, this sort of liberal democracy moment where we accept that people have different religions, but other people get rights as well, and we're progressing towards some more equitable vision of the future. But that the gray tribe is the future, this tech-ruled populace who will live their lives in the machine and be part of some kind of AI-based, crypto-based transcendence. So they see Trump and the Republican Party as a useful tool and weapon for getting more of what they want. But definitely, no doubt, if Democrats take power, these guys have enough power to buy both sides, right? So you have a lot of Democrats who aren't directly criticizing the tech billionaires because they also want the tech billionaire money for their campaigns. And what the Trump MAGA movement provides is a chance for these guys to move more quickly to accelerate their project toward the collapse of the country and what they perceive as a collapse of democracy. I'm not saying any of that's possible, but this is what they talk about. This is what they foresee as the future. But with the Democrats, they'll get there the same way, just a bit slower and more calmly, and in a language that doesn't necessarily warn people of the extremist nature of these ideas. And one thing that gives me hope, because a lot of the stuff that I write about is pretty dark, and people are enjoying my book and think it's well written, but some of them also think it's depressing, and I hope they wait till the end because it gets a little more hopeful. We're seeing all over the country Republicans uniting with Democrats and independents to oppose billionaire power in the form of these data centers that are cropping up everywhere like an alien invasion. So I think that as divided as our country is, this billionaire power grab provides an opportunity for us to unite around the simple principle that this is supposed to be a government of the people, by the people, and for the people, not of the billionaires, by the billionaires, and for the billionaires.
1: Gil, hold that thought. Gil Duran, our guest. The book is called The Nerd Reich. It drops tomorrow. Simon & Schuster is the publisher. You have a question, you can certainly text it, 1-844-2-McGraw, 1-844-262-4729. I'll try and work it into the conversation. More with Gil Duran and the book, The Nerd Reich. Back in a moment.
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15: News. I'm Carmen Roberts. Officials say the Hawk Fire near Reno, Nevada was human-caused, but no word how. It's burning out of control with calls for some 90,000 people to evacuate.
16: We have 800 personnel working on the incident, and we're working and engaged 24 hours a day and foresee doing that for the foreseeable future with both ground and aviation resources.
15: Shane Ackerson with the U.S. Forest Service says the fires caused at least 6 injuries. A star from the Donna Reed Show dies. Shelley Fabre appeared in the show during the run in 1958 to 1965 and scored a number one hit with this song.
17: Johnny Angel.
15: Her family says she died yesterday surrounded by her loved ones. Fabre was 82 years old. America's listening to Fox News.
18: A little bit of a lull here with some scattered showers and storms. Partly cloudy. We'll run it back to 54, but we are going to get wet on Monday again. It looks like showers are likely. Could hear thunder. Mostly clouds and 71 for the high. Monday night showers. Possible storms. Low 55. Showers for Tuesday. Early on, we'll get a break Wednesday. Jeff Eno at the Weather Channel on WIBX 950 AM and 92.3 FM.
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1: Simon & Schuster is out with a new book tomorrow called The Nerd Reich. It's getting a lot of attention. Silicon Valley Fascism and the War on Democracy. Gil Duran is a journalist, worked for the San Francisco Examiner, worked for the Sacramento Bee, grew up in the area. Now he's an independent journalist. He publishes two newsletters, The Nerd Reich, focus on tech politics, and Frame Lab, focus on political language. Gil, talk to me about this book, The Sovereign Individual, and how that turned Peter Thiel around and how you think that's where all of this got started.
0: The Sovereign Individual was published in 1997, and it's this kooky apocalyptic business book written by two guys who had this whole thriving newsletter back in the 80s and 90s, where they were constantly predicting some kind of depression or economic collapse. But here's the gold and other things you can buy in order to hedge against this collapse. But The Sovereign Individual was their magnum opus, published in 97, when there were a lot of kind of doom-tinged 21st century books being published. And the main thing you know about The Sovereign Individual is that it prophesied that in the 21st century, nation states like the United States would collapse because of technology. And the two technologies in particular that would bring about this collapse were something called cyber currency, a new kind of digital currency that would undermine government authority and allow wealthy people to exfiltrate their wealth from the welfare state, and something called advanced automation, which would replace most jobs and thereby lead to a collapse of the economy, which we would call AI today. This is the promise of the AI industry. And most reviewers dismissed it as a kooky, apocalyptic tinged conspiracy theory, but it had some fans, one of whom was Peter Thiel, who was then a young man in Palo Alto in Silicon Valley, looking for his direction in life. and Peter Thiel has credited

0: politics, spending hundreds of millions of dollars in the elections, essentially holding a gun to the head of our democracy, and anybody who votes against their interests will get millions and tens of millions of dollars thrown against them. So this radicalized Peter Thiel, and I think if you read The Sovereign Individual, shows you the world that he foresees. And in the meantime, because of his money, he's become one of the most influential people in American politics, not only because of his wealth, but because of Palantir, this massive surveillance government contractor that is completely embedded in our government and a part of everything from the military to the intelligence agencies to the ICE operations taking place across the nation. And it's bizarre that someone who has these radical beliefs has captured so much power in our political system, especially when you consider that he wasn't even born here. Peter Thiel was born in Germany. He's an immigrant. And he is now at the heart of a cult that I call apocalypse capitalism, of fellow-minded billionaires who also, in their own way, adhere to these ideas of the sovereign individual that technology will end the United States of America in the 21st century, and that that's not necessarily a bad thing, but that's a thing we can profit off of, that certain people can profit off of. The people who will profit off of this, according to the book, are the so-called sovereign individuals, these wealthy individuals who will follow the advice of the book to invest wisely and gather multiple passports and then travel the planet living in different jurisdictions that will now cater to this new class of elites who owe no allegiance to any country and are able to choose whatever laws, regulations, and taxation policies they wish to follow. So that's a lot to take in, but the last thing I would say is this. When this crazy damn book was reissued in 2020, Peter Thiel wrote the introduction. And so if you don't believe me, you can go get that book, read Thiel's introduction, and then read what that book says, and you will understand that everything I'm telling you is just a Cliff's Notes version of what's in that crazy book.
1: What's interesting about this is that if you don't have Peter Thiel, you don't have J.D. Vance. And I'll go one step further. If you don't have Google, right, Google's Sergey Brin's ex-wife basically financed RFK Jr.'s presidential run. And so you have Peter Thiel bringing J.D. Vance to the table, and you've got RFK Jr. being brought to the table by a Google co-founder.
0: Yeah, money does not give you wisdom or courage or morality or sense, but it gives you power. And with that power, you can do anything. I mean, Sergey Brin's ex is a billionaire because she was married to Sergey Brin. She didn't do anything for that money, right? But she has the power to put RFK in power through Donald Trump. The same thing with Peter Thiel. I don't think most people understand the degree to which J.D. Vance is almost entirely a creation of Peter Thiel. At every step of Vance's career, it's been Peter Thiel funding him and promoting him. They met when J.D. Vance was in Yale Law School, and Thiel went there to give a talk because he likes to give talks to people in elite schools who are about to graduate to share his ideas. And J.D. Vance has called it one of the most significant moments of his life and said that Peter Thiel was possibly the most intelligent person he'd ever met. Well, because of Thiel's speech at Yale, J.D. Vance decides not to become a lawyer. Think about that. You're from a poor community, you get into Yale Law School, and you decide not to become a lawyer. Instead, he went to Silicon Valley and became a venture capitalist at a firm co-founded by Peter Thiel. Vance was a mediocre venture capitalist, but he decided to go back to Ohio and start his own fund with investment from Peter Thiel. A couple of years later, he decided to run for Senate, and he did so with $15 million from Peter Thiel, which set a record for the largest amount of money ever spent by a single individual in a Senate race. And so Peter Thiel is the reason we have J.D. Vance.
1: Hold that thought. That is Gil Durand. The book is called The Nerd Reich, Silicon Valley Fascism and the War on Democracy. Lots more to get to with this new book that drops tomorrow, courtesy of Simon & Schuster. America at Night, back in a moment.
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3: Gil Duran is our guest, journalist from the San Francisco area. He worked as an editorial page editor for the San Francisco Examiner, worked as an opinion editor for the Sacramento Bee, and now is an independent journalist and out with this brand new book called The Nerd Reich, Silicon Valley Fascism and the War on a Democracy. Gil, a lot of people will criticize you because Peter Thiel is a conservative or Elon Musk is a conservative, but the secondary headline is Silicon Valley Fascism. Are they conservatives or are they fascists, or do they even care what party you're from? All they're looking for is world domination.
4: The latter is correct. It's about world domination. As I mentioned earlier, one of Peter Thiel's proteges described the red tribe, the Republicans, as the past. So say they see the Trump MAGA movement as fuel to get them to where they're going. Later on, they have no use for any red hat evangelical Christian who's a Republican, who believes in America and the flag, who thinks this country is important. That's the past. The future is this new nationless global order where crypto and AI are the powers, and everyone who's not a part of that, who's not included in that, is outside of the digital fortress gates. So, I mean, I came up through Democratic politics. I was an advisor to Senator Feinstein, to Kamala Harris when she was Attorney General, to Governor Jerry Brown. I have a lot of differences with Republicans, but I think that people need to understand this is not really a partisan issue. This is about whether you believe that the United States of America is a special country that deserves to survive and that is important to a better future for the entire world. If you don't believe that, feel free to be on the side of Peter Thiel and Elon Musk, who, by the way, aren't even from this country, right? They are from other countries. They've come here and they've become billionaires. They become the most successful and wealthy people on earth. No one should be more happy with this country than these guys. But instead, they have this idea that it would be better if it didn't exist, if democracy was torn down. And in democracy, you'd always get what you want. And that's what offends them, right? Because they want to get anything they want whenever they want it. But that system doesn't work. A system where the wealthy get whatever they want doesn't work. And I think people all over the country who are fighting against these data centers understand on a very visceral, physical, personal level what's going on here. This is a question of whether the billionaires rule the future or where the people still have the voice. We can have billionaires or we can have democracy. We cannot have both. And not because we hate billionaires or wealth or success, but because the billionaires have declared war on democracy. And you can see it happening all over the country. And with the main marketing strategy of AI, which at best is promising it'll kill all the jobs, and at worst is promising to wipe out all of humanity if it's not done right. Why would we pursue this thing that is so allegedly dangerous? It doesn't make any sense unless you're a billionaire and you stand to profit from this technology.
3: Gil Duran, what did you learn about the algorithms and the propaganda and the social media? I call it a modern-day Tokyo Rose, much more influential. But what did you learn about the algorithms and social media?
4: We largely no longer decide what we want to read, what we want to hear, what we want to see. If you're using digital media, it's being decided for you by algorithms. And that could be good in some cases if you're careful, if you know how to manage your algorithms so that you get stuff you're really interested in. But especially on platforms like X and Facebook, you're increasingly fed bad things that will enrage you, that will anger you, that will polarize you against your fellow Americans. And the reason you're being polarized isn't necessarily because there's a nefarious plot to make you more right wing. That's part of it. But it's because things that make you angry, things that make you fight, get more traction on social media. And the whole point of social media is to keep you glued to it for as long as possible. They are buying your time. They're after your time. And so I think it's really important in the 21st century to look for ways to

0: control what you take in. Don't sit there just scrolling video after video on the algorithm. Go read a paper book. Check something out from the library. Listen to a radio show that was curated by human producers and is hosted by human people. Increasingly, it's going to get harder and harder to find things that are human. And I think that's the main point I would make about algorithms. Find things that are human. Let's create an economy for humans. Because what these billionaires have in mind is an economy based on algorithms, bots, and AI, where no one human is involved, and it's just harvesting our eyeballs, our attention, and our money into the machine. And that's very much the future these people see, a future where it's just AIs talking to AIs and generating crypto, and it's not clear where human beings fit into that equation. So we have to fight to make sure that there's still a demand for human work and human attention. Because the moment we give in to this AI algorithm bot-driven world, there's no place for us anymore. We're digging our own graves with that.
1: Gil Duran, our guest. The book is called The Nerd Reich. Tell me about Elon Musk. Elon Musk was once championed by the left, and now you drive around and you see people driving Teslas that say, I bought this Tesla before Elon Musk lost his mind. What happened to Elon Musk, and what happened to the perception of Elon Musk?
0: Well, Elon Musk got way too rich, right? So kind of an example of billionaire psychosis to a certain degree. He also ended up having a trans daughter, which broke his mind. He was not able to handle that like a healthy man or father or human being. He decided to declare war on trans people, who were a very small percentage of the population, and there's no reason why we need to bully them the way Elon Musk is. But I think Elon Musk, look, you know, there's an old saying that absolute power corrupts absolutely. Elon Musk got very powerful, and now we're seeing his true face. He doesn't, you know, he thinks he's bigger than the government. He thinks he's bigger than the country. And he's acting sort of as his own nation above everybody else. He's got the satellites. He's got the cars. He's got our space program. And that power has corrupted his mind absolutely. And, you know, Elon clearly has some things he's good at. He's become very important and very connected to certain technologies. But about a lot of things, he's really idiotic. I mean, in April of 2020, he predicted that the pandemic would be over in a month and there would be no more deaths. And, you know, millions of more people died. So one thing about billionaires is that they think they're good at everything even when they're not. And most of us know what we're good at and what we're not good at. I'm a good writer. I'm good at politics. I'm not good at calculus. I'm not going to try to be your calculus teacher. But with a billionaire, there's no line between that. And so I think Elon's a tragic case. I remember thinking positive things about Elon. And instead, you know, and he's got this sort of anti-government bent, yet he's literally a federal government welfare queen. I mean, most of Elon's fortune would have been impossible without government investment. And so it's not clear why he is so opposed to government. At the same time, it's not clear why our government has broken up so much power to the private sector and created these monsters who think they have now the right to challenge and rival the power of the government. It's a really serious existential problem we face.
1: Gil, talk about cryptocurrency, because I still, honestly, still don't quite get it. I mean, I understand the concept of it, but I can't walk to my store and use crypto to buy a soda. Donald Trump was very much against it. Now he's very much into it. A lot of people were against it. Now they're for it. But what is it's really? I mean, this is like tinfoil hat stuff for you to say that this is about world domination and some type of third world order where they live outside the norms of the United States law.
0: Well, if you look at the original idea behind crypto, that's exactly what its originators and original supporters say about crypto. Crypto was designed as an anti-government technology, something that would replace the dollar and allow anti-government activists to escape government scrutiny. That's not what it has become, right? You can't totally escape taxation with crypto. But the idea of crypto is that when the dollar fails, crypto will remain strong. And that, in fact, crypto and Bitcoin specifically will become the new reserve currency of the world. The problem is that there's really no use case for crypto. In the places where it's been tried, like El Salvador, nobody wants it because you could have $5 one minute and $1.50 the next. It goes up and down in a very extreme way. And the supporters of crypto claim it's anti-deflationary and anti-inflationary, but it's the most wildly deflationary and inflationary form of supposed currency you can get. And so it's mostly been useful for drug traffickers, for human traffickers, for terrorists, for rogue nations like North Korea and Iran. And now it's found its ultimate use case, which is political corruption. Donald Trump, who said that crypto was a scam against the dollar and spent years agitating against crypto and mocking crypto, became a crypto billionaire on the day that he returned to the White House and has now become the crypto bro in chief. Of course, the problem is last year, the Trump family had $5 billion in crypto wealth, and now they're down to like 1.2 because crypto is so corrupt and weird and weak that it has collapsed by $4 billion apparently in the past year for the Trump family. But it's become a vehicle for corruption. People can put money into Trump's coins, pay Trump, curry favor with Trump, and Trump's entire regime is fueled by crypto. And that's a huge problem because what is crypto for? Besides this, it's not really clear.
1: And if it's good enough for Trump, then it's good enough for Gavin Newsom and everybody else on the Democratic side.
0: Yeah, Democrats are lining up. The only people more addicted to billionaire money than the Republicans are the Democrats. And so you don't see people like Gavin Newsom, who claim to be running for president, you don't see them challenging directly billionaire power or speaking against the crypto cartels becoming the largest power in our political funding system. And that's because they hope to get the money as well. But I think that we need to look for leaders, and there could be leaders on the right as well as the left, who are particularly and specifically speaking to the problem of billionaire power and how it's taking over our country. Because otherwise, we're just going to lose to these guys. They're going to buy it. They're going to break it. They're going to own it. And you don't see that really coming from Newsom. There are some leaders who are speaking directly about billionaire power. But, if Gavin Newsom were to criticize these oligarchs, he would have quite a lot of power and gravitas because he's the governor of California where a lot of them live. Instead, he chooses to sidestep the whole conversation and focus on Trump. I should also say that Peter Thiel donated to his gubernatorial campaign at one point in the past. So I think the politics of the future has to recognize this threat to all of us posed by a handful of wealthy men. And, while it's hard to get over our partisan differences, we have to realize that this is the common enemy.
1: Gil Durand, a couple more minutes with you. The book is called The Nerd Reich, Silicon Valley, Fascism and the War on Democracy. Simon Schuster, it drops tomorrow where all fine books are sold. Gil, let's end on a positive note. I got about 3 minutes left. You mentioned data centers and the pushback on the left and the right. It's something fierce. I mean, we're seeing conservative communities. We're seeing liberal states push back against this. Do you think they have a fighting chance? Do you think it's a legitimate chance to stop these data centers? Or these data centers are just too powerful, too strong, too much taxes? This is just a blip on the radar. What do you think?
0: We absolutely have the power, and we're already seeing victories across the country. And I would note that the people doing this, fighting against these things, are not people who would normally consider themselves activists. They're American citizens who become activated by this threat to their community. And at the very least, we have to demand a place at the table to negotiate what the future is going to be. The future being forced on us is this idea that AI is going to eat everything, and then at the end of that, when we have no meaning and no work and no purpose in our lives, we're all just going to get some kind of check from the government, which will be an AI company, and that will somehow meet our needs, this sort of universal extreme wealth, universal basic income. But isn't that socialism? Isn't that Silicon Valley socialism? And why should we trust anything these billionaires say when they also cut USAID, delivering a massive hit to the poorest people in the world? We already have abundance. As we all know, it's not really being shared or distributed in a rational way that would be better for the economy. So what kind of economy are we going to have if nobody has a job and can buy anything? So I think the data centers are a physical, visceral manifestation of billionaire power. And we're already seeing them be defeated. You know, there are only 1,000 billionaires in the United States, and there's over 300 million people. This is over when we want it. We have the power to do it. We just have to wake up and realize what the threat is, and we have to make it stop, or else the whole future of our country and of our children and their children are going to be in very grave danger, and they're going to wonder why we sat here watching it happen. Fortunately, people are standing up. They're speaking out, and they're putting a stop to it in their own way. The question is how we unite that into a much bigger movement that recognizes the overall problem and deals with it definitively.
1: Yeah, Elon Musk did come out with universal income. That was one of his ideas. It is Gil Duran. The book is called The Nerd Reich, Silicon Valley Fascism and the War on Democracy. The book drops tomorrow. Gil Duran, thank you for an interesting hour. Good luck on the book tour, and we hope to talk to you down the road.
0: Thank you so much.
1: You got it. Gil Duran, The Nerd Reich, Silicon Valley Fascism and the War on Democracy. America at Night, back in a moment.
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1: Text line's going crazy. 1-844-2-McGraw, 1-844-262-4729. Scott in St. Louis, who's off the banned list, says, I think this author is exaggerating the danger of Thiel and Elon Musk. Manassas, Virginia checks in. You guys are really cooking up the conspiracy theories tonight, McGraw. Of course, Donald Trump is going to make money when he can, but he doesn't make it the way Joe Biden and Nancy Pelosi make their money. Trump operates above the table, not below the table. Glenn in New Mexico says the fellow being interviewed this hour is right on. John in Rhode Island, please get Gil off the air. Steve in Florida says this guy is telling it like it is. What is the name of his book? The name of his book is The Nerd Reich, Silicon Valley Fascism and the War on Democracy. Those are just some of the text messages we got today. Of course, we also got this one from Alabama. Bring back Rich Valdez. So there you go. They're all over the board tonight. All right, phone numbers, 1-844-2-McGraw, 1-844-262-4729. We're going to take a break for top of the hour. When we come back, we'll have open phones. We got plenty of some more text messages to get to. We'll get some phone calls going. And, of course, we got some voicemails as well. So we love first-time callers. We can talk about anything we talked about here tonight or anything on your mind, anything of interest. And how about Joshua Baez of the St. Louis Cardinals hitting 3 home runs in his debut?
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18: Officials now say the Hawk Fire was human-caused. I'm Ann Carrick, Fox News. The fast-growing wildfire wreaking havoc in northwest Nevada. Thousands being asked to evacuate. Fire Battalion Chief Shane Ackerson.
19: Currently, we have 42,000 individuals who are displaced and on an active evacuation, with approximately 45,000 individuals that are in the set status to be prepared to evacuate.
18: He says at least six people have been injured in the blaze, which began Saturday and grew quickly to 20 square miles. 800 personnel were assigned to the fire. Washoe County, Nevada emergency officials opened the Reno Sparks Convention Center to evacuees, but no pets allowed. Small and large animals are to be left at two other locations. The United States Navy apparently is keeping the oil flowing through the Strait of Hormuz by escorting tankers through a safer passage. Fox's Trey Yingst in Tel Aviv.
13: Reports do indicate that crossings through the Strait of Hormuz are up 400% over the past 2 weeks. In the backdrop, there is an ongoing U.S. naval blockade, and fresh sanctions are expected for Iran next week. Iran's parliament speaker and top negotiator, Mohammad Khalibaf, posted to X over the weekend saying, "We've received numerous messages from neighboring countries about shaping new security arrangements and economic cooperation in the region. The United States put the security of every single one of its allies at such risk through bullying and pure disregard for their foreign interests for the sake of Israel." While President Trump indicated that talks with Iran have stopped, he says the United States is having trouble figuring out who to deal with inside of Iran.
18: President Trump threatened last week to take the Strait of Hormuz as an American territory. And Spider-Man is clinging to the top spot at the box office. Sony's Marvel adventure Spider-Man Brand New Day collected $39 million in its fourth weekend of release. 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
18: Closing arguments may begin Monday in Massachusetts in the trial of Lindsay Clancy, who strangled and killed her three young children.
32: The defense has argued Clancy was in the throes of postpartum psychosis. On Friday, the defense rested its case shortly after calling one of their experts to the stand, Dr. Philip Resnick. Resnick testified that Clancy, in a psychotic state, believed she was doing what was best for her children and thought they would be better off in heaven. Prosecutors argue Clancy killed her children deliberately. The state's rebuttal witness, Dr. Avram Mack, testified that he found no evidence of psychosis and thought Clancy seemed to know the difference between right and wrong.
18: Fox's C.B. Cotton reporting. President Trump reacting to Canada's plan to impose reciprocal tariffs on the U.S. The U.S. announced 50% tariffs on $20 billion of Canadian goods after talks collapsed.
33: The products affected range from wine to hockey sticks to cement. The president has accused Canada of unfair trading practices for some U.S. products like cars, alcohol, and cheese, limiting American access to these markets. President Trump saying on Truth Social, Canada wants the benefits of being a state without being one. They've also charged our great farmers for many years massive amounts of tariffs. No more. But Canadian Prime Minister Mark Carney says the U.S. had asked for too much and offered too little. He says the U.S. had proposed measures restricting Canada's ability to have trade deals with other countries, which he says was unacceptable.
18: Fox's Madeline Rivera. Tropical storm Moke is starting to drench Hawaii with potentially more than a foot of rain coming 7 days after 4 feet of rain on the Big Island from Hurricane Lala. Lala tore up roads and knocked out power. More than 6,000 remain in the dark. A flood watch is in effect for the Big Island of Hawaii. Forecasters say more storms are expected in the coming months because of this year's El Nino. I'm Ann Carrick, and this is Fox News.
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7: Recently, I was in New York and I happened to stumble across a museum. And no, it was not Cooperstown. However, USA Today called this museum one of the 10 best in the country in 2024, 2025, and 2026. I'm talking about the Museum of Broadway, just steps away from Times Square. And the genius behind the Museum of Broadway is Julie Boardman. Julie, welcome to America at Night. Thanks for joining us.
8: Oh, thanks so much for having me.
7: I loved your museum. It was a wonderful, I was blown away by it. So take me back all the way to the beginning. What was the idea when you wanted to start this Museum of Broadway?
8: Yeah, it's one of those things that should just exist. So it was really wild that it didn't. My friend from college, actually, Diane Nicoletti, and I had worked together in experiential marketing with a bunch of big brands. And we were, as all great ideas, I guess, happen, having a glass of wine catching up one night. And I was getting into co-producing on Broadway at the time. I had done a handful of shows. And I said to her, you know, there's not a Broadway museum. And she was like, that's really crazy. And I was like, what if we made it? And she said, sure, that's brilliant. And so she said yes. And we started brainstorming and whiteboarding and, you know, what could it be? What might it look like? What was the story that we wanted to tell? And, you know, step by step, after 5 years, we were able to open in the heart of Times Square.
7: It is wonderful. And it's been open how many years now?
8: We are in our fourth year right now.
7: Fourth year, and getting the awards you're getting after just a short time. I mean, there are museums that have been around for, you know, 50, 60 years that aren't getting the attention the Museum of Broadway is getting, is a testament to you, that wonderful glass of wine you had, and all the work you've done. Take me through, it steps off Broadway. So if anyone's going to a Broadway show, you've always got time to show up before or after, or as you're going to get tickets, and then we're going to go to dinner, we're going to go back to the hotel. So it's right there. Take me through the strategy, because there were lots of ways to go. Why did you settle on how, because you walk all the way to the top and then you sort of walk down. Take me through that strategy.
8: Yeah, so we have, our space is 26,000 square feet. As you said, it's right in Times Square. We're on 45th Street between 6th and 7th Avenue, or Broadway. It's like right there, next to the Lyceum Theater, which is the oldest continuously operating theater on Broadway. And so, yeah, we took 26,000 square feet. It is across 3 different floors, the experience. You walk in and out through the gift shop, as you do. And we wanted to make sure that people, you know, we start them in present day. So you go through this little backstage experience. Most people don't know what it's like backstage, lots of fun facts and figures. And then you end up on the 3rd floor. You can also take the elevator, of course. It's fully accessible. And you start in present day Broadway. So it's a room, it has every single Broadway show that's running on Broadway today. Then you go back in time and you get to learn, you know, how we got there. I think it's important to remember where we come from. As Diane and I were whiteboarding, we came across this idea, and it's what the whole museum timeline is centered around, which is that we stand on the shoulders of those who came before us. So had people not pioneered and broken ground and taken risks, had all of these different communities, you know, Broadway's really an immigrant art form, I would say. And as people came to New York to settle, all of their different backgrounds and cultures really informed, you know, the start of theater in New York. And we track, you know, from 1732 with the first documented performance all the way through to present day, different shows, plays, musicals, people, groundbreaking moments that happened. And we keep it tracked on a chronological timeline. We have a quote right at the top by the playwright Yasmina Reza that says, theater is a mirror, a sharp reflection of society. And that really helps to keep people grounded as they walk through with, you know, we have current events on the wall as well with little gold dots so people can track, you know, World War II, Vietnam War, all these different moments so people can see that what is getting produced on stage in Broadway is really, you know, a reflection of what's happening.
7: Yeah, that was amazing, was you saw the world events and then you saw how art was imitating life and life was imitating art. And the artifacts, I get the wonderful artifacts from Phantom of the Opera or some of the other relatively newer ones. But where did you find some of the artifacts from the 1800s and the 1700s? Those were amazing.
8: Yeah, there's a bunch of people who collect theater memorabilia. So, you know, all of the different items that we have on display come either from loan from, you know, different collectors or their private collection because we've acquired them. And a lot of, they all have kind of a fun story, backstory. When you get through the timeline to Hair, we have an American flag on the wall that was used in the original Broadway production. And when the show was closing, it was just, you know, one of the things that was gonna get thrown out. And this woman, Merle Freymark, she actually saved it. She worked with one of the writers and ended up on the show and she ended up, you know, saving it. It was just sitting in her closet in a bag until we made the Museum of Broadway. So it's like fun little discoveries like that. Or, you know, Jane Kirkowski is a friend of mine and she had her roller skates from Starlight Express in her closet. You know, so everything has like its own little backstory of how it came to be displayed at the Museum of Broadway. But yeah, we're really thrilled to have so many different types of artifacts on display as well.
7: One of the things that I never wanted to leave, that you had different scenes, right? As you walk through the rooms, there's different scenes of different musicals. And the scene where it's the soda pop shop in the 1950s, I don't know if it was Guys and Dolls or what the musical was, but that soda shop with the cash register and the Beeman's gum and the leather jacket and the phone booth and the, oh man, I mean, it was like you were transformed back to the 1950s.
8: Yeah. And that might be part of, you know, the accolades that we've received, I guess, you know, people, the design I think is really, a unique approach. We're not just looking at things on the wall. We're really immersing people into the worlds of these different shows. So, what you just described, is West Side Story. It's designed, designed by Anna Luisos, who's a Broadway scenic designer, who, you know, created the world of West Side Story. So when you walk in, you are in Doc's Drugstore. And then we have an experience where you can learn the choreography and dance alongside, you know, incredible Broadway performers, Robbie Fairchild and Teneri Vasquez, learning the choreography that, you know, was so iconic in the show. You know, in Oklahoma, you walk through a cornfield and you hear, oh, what a beautiful morning. And the lighting is reflecting that. And the artist who, you know, did what you see on the walls, Anne Marie Kulik, she's a painter. And then she painted two Oklahoma landscapes. We scanned them in, made them wallpaper, printed it, put it on the wall. And then she came and painted over the top of it. So, you know, we're trying to very much like it's an experiential museums. And I think the visual storytelling does a lot. We see people from all over the world who come. Many don't speak English. We have an app that translates of course, but, you know, I think the visual storytelling too for kids was they're walking through and discovering the history of Broadway is really exciting. And the artists that we worked with, you know, those were two examples, but we worked with a handful of Broadway scenic designers. But for the artists, we actually looked pretty globally. We have an artist from Australia who did what you see in Hair, the mural. You know, we have an artist from all over the world for different pieces. You mentioned Phantom of the Opera earlier. And for that, we worked with Uli Bullman, who's a fine artist from Germany, who made a deconstructed chandelier where every single crystal in the chandelier represents one performance that Phantom played on Broadway. And when you look at it from the front, it looks very deconstructed. And then when you stand in this one spot, you see the Phantom mask come through. So it's a lot of artistry as well that went into the making of the Museum of Broadway.
7: Speaking of Phantom of the Opera, is it Phantom of the Opera where you have the dollhouse of a Phantom of the Opera theater, where you can see all the backstage and the stage, and you can just see how many people have their hands on the making of a production of a Broadway show?
8: So once you walk through the timeline of Broadway, you end up in present day. There's a stage door, you knock on it, and you get to go backstage into the making of a Broadway show. David Rockwell designed the exhibits presented by Broadway.com. And we have interviews with over 150 different people who do all these different jobs in Broadway, because I think what a lot of people don't realize is that, like, the magic in the making of the show, all of the different artisans and people who touch it along the way. Every Broadway show starts with an idea, a blank page. And then, you know, it's written, it's collaborated, you know, between these really incredible artists. And then from there, you know, you develop it, you put together a team, and it's even just the costumes and the beading and just the process of creating a Broadway show. I think most people, when they go to see the show, they see the final product, they just don't realize. So we wanted to pull back the curtain and really give people a glimpse inside. And I think kids, they think that if they want to work on Broadway, they have to be an actor, but, you know, they could do all these different jobs. If they're good at math, they could be a general manager. There's all these jobs and they don't know they exist until we show them. So I think that's something really special.
7: Yeah, it is special. I want to talk about the special exhibit you have on puppetry. People don't realize Avenue Q, Lion King, Life of Pi, so many of these great Broadway shows have puppets, and your exhibit on puppetry sort of takes you into that world and how intricate and how these puppets move and sort of come to life on stage. And that's all shown at the Museum of Broadway.
8: Yeah, we're so thrilled to have this incredible exhibit up. And I'll give you some breaking news right now, just exclusively for you. We're actually going to extend the puppetry exhibit through the end of the year so more people can have a chance to, you know, book their trips to New York and be able to come see the exhibit, come see a show, you know, make a whole Broadway night of it. But yeah, the puppetry exhibit, just seeing them up close, you know, like inches, a foot away from these incredible costumes, you know, throughout the whole museum, and then puppets in this exhibit. It's just something that people don't normally have access to. And, you know, it's the only place that you can actually get so up close with everything.
7: Yeah. What's your favorite artifact? What's your favorite part of the museum?
8: That's a really tricky, hard question for me, I guess. You know, I think of the museum very much as like Switzerland or the Olympics, where we celebrate everyone. But I think a couple parts perhaps stand out as we're, you know, in what it was like to put the museum together. You know, I mentioned that it all starts with a blank page. In the making of a Broadway show exhibit, we have all of these pages. It's decoupage, so it becomes kind of like the wallpaper, but it's made out of all of the different crafts and work of all these incredible shows. We have a piano that is covered in ragtime, and behind it is In the Heights. And, you know, it's just a really beautiful to see kind of the sketches and how these lyric sketches come together. And we went, you know, everything that's in the museum, we went to the artist, to the writer, to the creative, to get their permission to use it on the walls. So in the case of the piano for Ragtime, you know, Lynn Ahrens and Stephen Flaherty gave us permission to do that. So it's just, you know, it's very much the museum is made by people who work in Broadway, and it's everyone coming together to celebrate the art form. Also is where, you know, you're walking through the timeline of Broadway. There's one part that I think is really meaningful and important to remember, because we're, you know, you walk through, you see timeline of, you know, the plays, the musicals, groundbreaking moments, as I said, and then you get to an exhibit that's designed by a different artist. And those are just some of the shows that have really pushed the form forward, paved, you know, our way into the future. We'd never have a Hamilton, Lion King, you know, Wicked, if all of these other people hadn't have taken risks along the way. And so as you're walking, and it's, you know, timeline wall and then exhibit, timeline wall and then exhibit. And as you're walking through, to keep everyone grounded in the timeline, we actually have one exhibit that's not around a show. It's around the AIDS epidemic and how that, you know, really impacted Broadway. The future would have looked so different had we not lost so many people. And so you see the names of many people who passed in the theater community on the wall. We have the Broadway Cares Equity Fights AIDS quilt from back then. And you, we work with Broadway Cares. We very much support the work that they do. And so I think, you know, and then you go back in, and then you're into like all the British shows coming over and Phantom of the Opera, and then you're in Rent, as you were talking about before.
7: Sure.
8: You know, and Rent is designed by the original scenic designer, Paul Clay, designed this exhibit for us. And, you know, you see Jonathan Larson's bedroom mirror on the wall and the Greenwich Street sign that he famously stole that was in his apartment. You know, but you also see Mimi and all these costumes from the show. And I think part of the thing I love so much about the museum is that it is a bit passing down of generation, a mentorship, you know, Hammerstein to, you know, influence to Sondheim, to this mentorship, right? To Jonathan Larson, to Lin-Manuel Miranda. It's like a passing of the torch. And I think that it's important that people can realize that they can do it too, right? Yeah. So I think that's one of the most, you know, in the Rent exhibit, we have Jonathan Larson's NEA grant application. And, you know, so it's like everyone started somewhere and became these incredible.
7: Yeah. Julie, it is. I was blown away. I didn't know what to expect. I was blown away. I've been to some of the greatest museums in the world, and the Museum of Broadway is right there. You have really knocked it out of the park. As I said, USA Today calls it one of the 10 best museums in 2024, 2025, and 2026. That's some pretty lofty awards there. Julie, thanks for checking in, and I look forward to talking to you down the road. Good luck with the museum, and thanks for everything.
8: Wonderful. Thanks so much for having me.
7: You got it. America at Night, back in a moment.
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13: I'm Ann Carrick. Investigators now saying the Hawk fire was human started, not natural causes. 42,000 people ordered to evacuate as the fire approaches Reno, Nevada. Washoe County Sheriff Darren Balmum.
14: We have 450 beds at the convention center that are already set up. We also have another 500 beds that the Red Cross is getting. They are on their way to the convention center in Hall 5. So that's 950 beds we will have available.
13: The blaze grew rapidly Saturday night. Six people reported injured. Oil is flowing again through the Strait of Hormuz.
15: Reports do indicate that crossings through the Strait of Hormuz are up 400% over the past 2 weeks. In the backdrop, there is an ongoing U.S. naval blockade, and fresh sanctions are expected for Iran next week.
13: Fox's Trey Yingst. 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
16: Cloudy overnight with a chance of showers, low to mid part of the 50s. Partly to mostly cloudy skies for us on Monday. It'll be a little cooler with scattered showers and even storms possible. High temperatures Monday afternoon, low part of the 70s. More showers in the forecast Tuesday. High temperatures, low part of the 70s. Meteorologist Ken Boone from the Weather Channel on WIBX 950 AM and 92.3 FM.
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19: Hey, who's going to play the new Bond? 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And then, of course, open phones in hour number three. 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We talk to Matt Wolff next. Stay right there. America at Night. 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
1: It's Friday night, and every Friday night we like to check in with the best in the business, Matt Wolf, entertainment guru. Good morning, Matt Wolf.
2: Good morning or good evening? Where are we right now?
1: I don't know. I'm euphoric over our Jets preseason win tonight. Shut out the Steelers. How about that news?
2: I'm telling you, 17-0 right in preseason. Once again, the Jets winning all the games you really don't need to win.
1: Take that.
2: Listen to me, Gino. Save some for the tank, will you please?
1: Take that, Pittsburgh. Ha ha. We gotcha.
2: Oh,
1: yeah, no.
2: Can't wait for next week against the Giants at MetLife, and then they start things up on the road against Tennessee Sunday, September 13th, and then all our hopes and dreams will be dashed after that. So
1: you know, it's so pathetic that two Jet fans are high fiving over a preseason win. I mean, that just goes to show you where we are in this world. All right,
2: you know,
1: Matt Wolf.
2: You gotta own it. You gotta own it, my brother.
1: one day, it'll all pay off. I promise you. All right, let's talk Hayden Panettiere. What a terrible story that was.
2: Yeah.
1: And now we're hearing all sorts of things. What are we hearing about her?
2: So, listen, there's a lot of layers to this story, as you know. It's been a week with this. I mean, Hayden Panettiere, one of the biggest stars of the 2000s in Heroes, which was such a great show, the Scream series, and, you know, of course, as that precocious little kid back with Denzel Washington in Remember the Titans. And to add to the more of the grimness of this, she would have been 37 years old today. So all of this just really sad and heartbreaking. And as you indicated, you know, this is still an extremely fluid kind of dynamic situation as to where things are, and it's always changing. The latest is yesterday, the DEA was called in to join in on the investigation into the circumstances around her death, which she had gone into cardiac arrest, possibly because of a suspected overdose. And this is just it, speculation, until more of these facts, you know, sort of come out here. And even just an hour ago, I was reading more intel here. So basically, I'll try to treetop this for you. Earlier this week, the police released the report that said her boyfriend and his brother called 911 to say the actress was unresponsive at the apartment complex in Greenville, South Carolina, where medics would later declare her dead. And first responders, they arrived. They found her in cardiac arrest. The preliminary autopsy reports found no signs of trauma. Now, Brian Hickerson, the on-again, off-again boyfriend, showed officers on scene. He was there, along with his brother, a bag of her medications. Now, details of the report were heavily redacted on this, including the list of her medications. Now, the question facing investigators at this point is, what were the boyfriend and the brother, you know, doing there at the time of all this? You know, and it was Zach Hickerson, the brother, that made the initial 911 call. And now, Zach today sharing a detailed account with TMZ saying that they tried to revive her on the scene, and that there's just too many accusations and assumptions going on. Like, you know, McGraw, if you go onto TikTok right now, all the TikTok sleuths are out there. You know, they're all making conclusions and everything like that. And Zach indicated that neither he or his brother, that his brother and Panettiere, let me get this straight, were not awake when he arrived at the apartment in Greenville. He said he knocked on the door, woke up Brian from a nap. They were both taking on the pullout couch in the living room. Zach said that he and Brian tried to wake Hayden up for lunch and realized that she was unconscious, and that's when they called 911. So investigators, again, still looking into this whole thing. We're watching it. I expect there's going to be more things coming out in the coming days.
1: Yeah, it's so sad. She was great in Remember the Titans. She stole scenes in that movie. I mean, she was fantastic.
2: Did. She absolutely did. And you could tell then, this is a star here in the making. And like I said, you know, in the 2000s, she had a great run, but, you know, she suffered from postpartum depression. She had a lot of substance abuse issues, which she detailed in her new book that was out just a couple of months ago. And then there's the mother who comes out to say, and she's going, the mother is going right after the boyfriend, saying that this person in her life that we have been trying to get rid of for quite some time was with her at her death, and that was Brian Hickerson. She alleged there is a lot of history in the past that Brian has enabled her many times, and that's why they've been trying to get him, you know, disconnected from her. So again, they're all looking into this, the local authorities now, the DEA. We'll have to see where it goes.
1: Yeah, sad story. Too many times in Hollywood. Mm-hmm. Let's turn to a lighter fare, and that is who is rumored now to be the next James Bond?
2: Okay, so we've been on Bond Watch literally since the day that Daniel Craig decided that was it for him. That was back in 2021 with No Time to Die. He did five great Bond movies, I thought, since Casino Royale back in 2006. So the rumor mill goes from everybody, from Idris Elba to Henry Cavill. Now it's focusing on strong indications that it could be Jacob Elordi, who you guys might remember. He played a great Frankenstein in the Netflix version that got him an Oscar nomination. Now, at the premiere of his new movie over in London called Dog Stars, you know, the reporters are pressing him. So what's going on here? You know, is there anything happening with this? And he just kind of laughed and said, "I'm here on holiday," he said with a smile. Okay, yeah, a nice little holiday. But, you know, I'll tell you, McGraw, this whole thing is not bad for a guy that started out as an extra on the last Pirates of the Caribbean movie back in 2017. He played Elvis in the Priscilla Presley biopic in 2023. He was in Saltburn. He was in On Swift Horses. He's 29 years old. The guy is a giant. He's freakishly tall. He's like 6'5", and the rumors are that this is going to be your next James Bond that they intend to announce by the end of the year.
1: What happened to Idris Elba? I thought it was in the bag for him.
2: Idris said, "You know what? I don't want it." Basically,
1: really?
2: he closed the door on that. He's like, "You know what?" He's like, "It's a younger man's game." And, you know, Jacob Elordi, he's 29. So you know how these movies go. They're going to probably lock him in for at least five movies or, you know, something of that nature, you know, as many of these franchises tend to do, because they want to lock him in. He'll age into the role.
1: Yeah, yeah. I was rooting for Idris Elba. I thought he would have made a great Bond.
2: I thought he would have been fantastic.
1: And I don't. I mean, the whole age thing. Forget about it, Idris. Get over yourself. But
2: should have been me or you. It should have been me or you, dude.
1: Should have been Stringer Bell from The Wire. No question about it. All right. What's going on with Sons of Anarchy?
2: So this was one of the coolest stories of this week, and I can't wait for this. There's a reunion happening, a reunion show from the original that ran from 2008 to 2014, featuring the Mayans gang with Charlie Hunnam, who was great in Monster, the Ed Gein story. You have Ron Perlman, Katie Sagal, Johnny Lewis. It was just a terrific cast, and it looks like they're riding again on FX. They ordered a series called Legends. Now, there's a twist to this, okay, and I kind of like the idea of this. It sort of follows the cast of Sons of Anarchy. They're going to play themselves as they reunite at a fan convention. Stay with me here. After more than a decade, and then a situation comes up where, as the log line reads, the line between life and art blurs as the fractured brotherhood finds itself up against a real-world threat more dangerous than anything they've ever faced in their show. Now, I don't know if this is going to be a farce or a drama or whatever the case may be, but Jonathan Groff is producing this thing. Apparently, it's been in development for the last 3 years. We'll have to see, but I kind of like the idea of this. Very meta, if you know what I mean.
1: Well, first of all, I love Jonathan Groff. I think that guy's fantastic. But let me get this straight. They're going to play the characters in a quote-unquote real-life Comic-Con type of deal?
2: Think of it like, you remember Galaxy Quest, how all the actors came together at a con, and then all of a sudden, you know, they were transported away into a real-life situation where they have to tap into their fictional characters?
1: Right.
2: This is what this is going to be following. So, you know, Ron Perlman, whose character was killed off, obviously, in the original series, he's going to be back, you know, and he's playing himself at the convention, but then all of a sudden something happens where I guess he has to tap into his quote-unquote experience, you know, to quell a threat or something. But again, it could be a total farce. We don't know. They're keeping some things, you know, sort of locked away here until this thing comes out, which is probably not going to be until early next year at the very least.
1: All right, let's talk about box office. You've been saying that this is the box office of box office seasons. Now
2: yeah,
1: there's Doomsday. Yeah, what's Doomsday coming, and can that knock off Spider-Man?
2: Spider-Man, by the way, still going. Past $2 billion. We talk about this every week. I'm getting kind of tired of Spidey, but nobody seems to be tiring of Spidey because it's August and there ain't no more blockbusters left. So everyone's like, what do you want to do? I want to go see Spider-Man. Let's go see it again for the 20th time. But here comes Avengers Doomsday, the next Marvel juggernaut. And I say juggernaut because this thing is coming out December 18th. It brings back the OG Avengers, Chris Evans, Robert Downey Jr., not as Iron Man, but as the villain this time is Dr. Doom. And right now, the pre-sales, ticket pre-sales, are 65% ahead of Spider-Man Brand New Day in just the first 2 days of on sale for tickets. So if that's any indication, I mean, does it make $2 billion? Maybe, possibly. I would suspect at least by January when the thing opens up in December. But this thing is going to be a killer of a movie. But it's also got Dune Part 3 to go up against on the same day. Hence, ladies and gentlemen, Doomsday, as they've been calling it already.
1: Oh, nice. Very nice.
2: See what they did there?
1: My goodness. Yo, setting the scene for us. Oh,
2: Somebody gets paid for this, and it's not us.
1: Doomsday. Nice. Like it. All right, good. I want to get... Last week, we were talking about I Play Rocky, and after the show last week, I turned off the radio and went upstairs... And went home and I watched Rocky 1. Fell asleep right before the training scene, so I got up Saturday morning and watched the rest of it. But that was Rocky last week. Now Dolph Lundgren's in the news. What's going on with Dolph Lundgren?
2: So what happened? You woke up at Rocky 4? I mean, really?
1: Yeah.
2: So Dolph Lundgren, you know, by all rights, we are looking at one of the biggest stars from the 80s, even into the 90s, you know, in 2000s with movies like The Expendables. We last saw him a couple of years ago in Creed Part 2 playing Ivan Drago once again. And by most rights, Dolph should not be alive today. He was diagnosed with kidney cancer back in 2020, and they were making this documentary. They were in the middle of making this documentary about him called Dolph Lundgren Unbreakable, where it was just going to be basically about his life as an action star and the pitfalls of fame and all of that, the rise and fall. And then he gets this diagnosis during filming, and he says, you know, all right, we got to shift the focus here. He wasn't even sure if he was going to be around to see this through. You got to check out the trailer. It is something. And, again, here is the guy, Dolph Lundgren, right? Ivan Drago. I mean, the guy was a man of steel in the 80s. In Rocky IV, he goes on also to play He-Man, aside the great Frank Langella, a Skeletor, Masters of the Universe. So you think, my goodness, but as we know, he was given only 3 years to live after this diagnosis. Mm. And again, the whole shift of the documentary went in a very different direction. Sly Stallone is in it, Schwarzenegger, Jean-Claude Van Damme, all of his contemporaries are in there. He's cancer-free now, McGraw, but if you know anyone who has fought or is fighting cancer, this is a deeply personal journey, and certainly this trailer is indicative of that. The movie drops at the Toronto International Film Festival next week, and then it goes wide on digital and on demand October 6th here in the States. And going to dangle this out here, we're working on hopefully getting Dolph Lundgren to talk with us on America at Night about it.
1: Nice. You know, Dolph Lundgren's one of those actors where he's so good, I didn't like him because he was Ivan Drago, right? He was so he was so connected with that character. I didn't like him in anything else because he tried to beat up Rocky. I mean, I just couldn't get
2: Apollo,
1: that out of my head.
2: And he killed Apollo Creed, for crying out loud. Really?
1: Yeah, I mean, you know, that Dolph Lundgren and James Woods. James Woods plays such a bad guy I can't. I saw him in an interview on Fox once, and he was just the nicest, most genteel man, brought his mom to the Oscars, and I was like, boy, you're a really nice guy. Who knew you play such
2: James
1: jerks?
2: Woods, you remember James Woods in Casino as that slime ball?
1: Yes, yes.
2: The card shark.
1: he plays a slime ball in every movie.
2: Right,
1: and I just thought he was a bad guy. And then I saw him in an interview. I'm like, wow, you're really, insightful and caring and just very, very nice. And I felt bad. I didn't like James Woods all these years for no reason other than he's a great actor.
2: Do you know that Dolph Lundgren was an engineering student at one point? This guy was going on to become a literal rocket science before his life took a different turn in career with things like Rocky and everything. Now, he's done just fine. And all of this, again, was going to be part of the crux of this documentary. But, again, takes a very, very different turn. I can't wait to see this thing in full. I'm hopefully getting a screener for this thing very, very soon.
1: Yeah, all right. Busy night for Matthew Wolf. Jets win, and giving a rundown of all of the entertainment out there. Good stuff.
2: I am on no sleep, and I'm keeping going, baby. Let's go.
1: He has to break down the film after the show tonight and then get ready for the Giants next week. Matt Wolf, you're a good man. Thanks for checking in. As always, you're the best in the business. We love having you. Have a good week. We'll talk to you next Friday.
2: We'll talk soon, brother. Have a good night.
1: There you go. Matt Wolf. One of the best in the business. You know, it's so true. Dolph Lundgren, apparently, him and Sly, my buddy Sly, are good. They're good friends. He's just a good guy. But he plays such a bad guy on screen that you just sort of assume he's a bad guy. So we're out of time. We'll come back and talk about it because there's another actor who I was like, oh, that guy's a creep. But he turns out to be a really nice guy. I'll tell you about that in a second. America at Night, back in a moment.
0: America at Night with McGraw-Milhaven, where the nation comes to talk.
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16: 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Progress begins with birds. Yes, birds. The very ones we see and hear every day. That's because birds are more than birds. They're sentinels that reveal the health of our planet, and by helping them thrive, we thrive as well. Audubon is a place where hope takes flight. Because at Audubon, it all begins with birds.

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1: Another one of those actors who is so creepy that you're like, okay, this guy's a freak show. But he turns out to be, you know, you're like, oh, wait a minute, he's acting. Has anybody seen Paul Walter Hauser? He was in I, Tonya. He played Richard Jewell in Jewell, which is a great movie about the Atlanta bombing suspect. That was heartbreakingly brilliant. He playing Sean Eckhart in I, Tonya. He was in that Springsteen movie where he had a very, very small part. If you saw him, you'd be like, oh, yeah, yeah, that guy. He's so good. There's an Apple TV series called Blackbird, I think he was in, where he plays he portrays a real-life serial killer. He's not the real-life serial killer. He portrays one. And it, like, Creeper Central, and you're like, this guy, he is so disturbingly good. You actually think, like, he's a creepy guy. I think he's the best actor going today. Paul Walter Hauser. Go check out anything that guy's been in. It is truly a remarkable actor, how he's able to just transform himself into all these different characters. Truly amazing. All right, we're done. We got another hour of open phones. And so I've talked enough. It's time for you guys to sort of chime in. We got text messages. We got some voicemails going. We got some phone calls going. Stay right there. It's Friday night.
2: 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Yay! 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
2: 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Here's that song again.
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24: The fire continues to grow. I'm Ted Lindner, Fox News, talking about the fast-growing wildfire wreaking havoc in northwest Nevada, and thousands are being asked to evacuate. Fire Battalion Chief Shane Ackerson.
25: Currently we have 42,000 individuals who are displaced and on an active evacuation, with approximately 45,000 individuals that are in the set status to be prepared to evacuate.
24: He says at least six people have been injured in the blaze, which began Saturday and quickly grew to 20 square miles. Washoe County, Nevada emergency officials opening the Reno Sparks Convention Center to evacuees, but no pets are allowed. Small and large animals are to be left at two other locations. 800 personnel were assigned to the fire. President Trump setting new tariffs on Canadian goods after negotiators failed to reach a deal. Fox's Alex Hogan.
26: He wrote on Truth Social saying Canada wants the benefits of being a state without being one. They also have charged our great farmers for many years massive amounts of tariffs adding, quote, no more. The U.S. will impose 50% tariffs on about $20 billion worth of Canadian goods. Canada, in response to all of this, said that it will be imposing these tariffs dollar for dollar.
24: Some critics arguing the tariffs are raising costs for American businesses and consumers that depend on goods sourced from abroad. And authorities in Oregon are investigating the deaths of five people and several domestic animals. They were found after an early Saturday morning vehicle fire in a rural property. And the Washington County Sheriff's Office saying it's investigating the scene as a quintuple homicide. Police were called in soon after firefighters discovered the bodies. No suspect is currently in custody. Authorities declined to say whether they have specific suspect in mind or if the perpetrator may be among the deceased. 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
24: Voters in three states going to head to the polls this week to cast ballots in runoff elections. Fox's Tanya J. Powers previewing it for us.
2: In Georgia, a special election runoff is being held to fill the 13th district seat that was held by Democratic Congressman David Scott, who passed away in April. Scott's daughter, Marcy, is running against Everton Blair. Both are Democrats. Neither candidate captured the 50% majority needed to win the seat outright in the July special election. Oklahoma is holding its primary runoff elections, including races for the Republican gubernatorial nominee and Democratic Senate nominee. And in South Carolina, voters will cast ballots in a special GOP primary runoff to determine the party's nominee in the November general election to fill Senator Lindsey Graham's seat following his death last month. Tanya J. Powers, Fox News.
24: The murder trial of a Massachusetts mother gets closer to the end of testimony and a final verdict.
3: Lindsay Clancy's legal team rested its case Friday. Clancy is on trial for the murder of her three young children in January 2023. Her attorneys have argued she was not criminally responsible due to mental illness and should be placed in a state health facility. Prosecutors seeking a life sentence have argued Clancy intentionally killed her kids. They have two planned rebuttal witnesses. After their testimony, closing arguments are expected to begin. 18 jurors were picked in July to hear the evidence. After each side closes, the court clerk will randomly draw the 12 people who will deliberate. Grinnell Scott, Fox News.
24: And Tropical Storm Mokay starting to drench Hawaii with potentially more than 1 foot of rain 7 days after 4 feet of rain on the Big Island from Lala. Lala tore up roads and knocked out power. More than 6,000 residents remain in the dark. Flood watch in effect for the Big Island. Forecasters say more storms expected in the coming months because of this year's El Nino. I'm Ted Lindner. This is Fox News.
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22: Cloudy overnight with a chance of showers, low to mid part of the 50s. Partly to mostly cloudy skies for us on Monday. It'll be a little cooler with scattered showers and even storms possible. High temperatures Monday afternoon, low part of the 70s. More showers in a forecast Tuesday. High temperatures, low part of the 70s. Meteorologist Ken Boone from the Weather Channel on WIBX 950 AM and 92.3 FM.
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27: I'm Greg Bellamy over with the newspaper-themed radio drama. And later, it's our weekly visit with Bob Bailey as Johnny Dollar, as we present the exciting finale of the five-part storyline, The Indestructible Mike Matter, with Howard McNear as Mike. 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This is from December 14th of 1948.
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1: Lifebuoy Health Soap presents Big Town. The headline stories of a great city dramatically reported by Steve Wilson, fighting managing editor whose creed, as with all great newsmen, is emblazoned on the masthead of the Illustrated Press.
2: The power and the freedom of the press is a flaming sword. That it may be a faithful servant of all the people, use it justly, hold it high, guard it well.
1: Now, Big Town and another Steve Wilson newspaper story of a vicious shakedown racket captioned Deadline at Dawn. And began at dawn as two young brothers returned from the Big Town Produce Center in a delivery truck of the family's food market, located on the south side of town.
3: Come on, Tony, wake up. Help unload these fine Christmas trees.
4: Okay, Caruso, don't be so cheerful. It's too early. It's still dark. Hey, what's the idea of driving around here in the alley? These Christmas trees go out front on the sidewalk.
3: Hey, that's right. I'm thinking so hard about a fine Christmas present for Mama, I forget. Oh, solo mio, oh, Christmas time. Oh, I'm so happy for me and mine.
4: Lie down, Caruso. Save that for the mad. You wake the whole neighborhood.
3: Tony, my brother, where's your Christmas spirit?
4: I'd have more if that racket rat salesman hadn't showed up yesterday and told Mama we gotta buy our stuff from some new outfit.
3: Tony, you and Mama, you worry too much. Me, I just tell that fella the price is too much, and I forget about it.
5: Yeah, wise guy. Huh? We ain't forgot about you.
3: Hey, what's
4: that? Watch it, Caruso. There's another guy behind you with a gun in his mitt.
6: Yeah, and the same goes for you, Tony.
3: Hey, what do you want? If this is a stick-up, all you get is some bundles of Christmas trees.
5: This ain't no stick-up.
4: What's the big idea?
5: The big boss sent us to learn you a lesson on doing like you're told when it comes to buying supplies.
3: No, this is America, a free country.
4: Take it easy, Caruso.
6: Yeah, take a beat or you'll get one.
5: All right, hand me a rod, Creepy. I'll cover these comics while you decorate them Christmas trees with that kind of kerosene.
3: Kerosene on the trees? It will kill the trees.
6: That's the big idea.
3: Oh, no, you don't. For the children, these trees are.
4: Get away, Caruso. We can get more trees.
3: No, my brother. It's the idea.
6: Move or I'll douse you with some of this kerosene and send you up with them lousy Christmas trees.
4: Get away, Caruso.
3: No, Tony, my brother. It's the idea.
4: Caruso, lay off. Jojo! He's got me by the throat. Let him have it.
5: Break away from him. Swing him around.
4: And don't shoot my brother.
5: Oh, no.
4: Jojo, get this lug off of my throat.
5: Yeah. And how?
7: You dogs. Name of a nameless dog.
6: Thanks, Jojo. That'll learn a slug.
5: Yeah, and the rest of the holdouts in this part of town. Now, douse them Christmas trees. Light them up like a torch. Let's get out of here.

0: Oh, Steve Wilson, Illustrated Press.
1: Hello, Steve.
0: Hey, I put you on a plane to Washington to cover preparations for the newborn administration.
1: I'm still at the airport. I'm grounded, waiting for a signal to go.
0: Well, get back on that plane, my lovely, and keep out of trouble. Good luck.
1: Thanks. Same to you.
2: Hi, Steve. When did you get in?
0: Hello, Dusty. Just a few minutes ago. Come in. I've been out at the airport briefing the Lorelei on a trip to Washington for some pre-inauguration articles. She's still grounded out there.
2: Say, isn't that kind of risky, sending that luscious lovely down there among all those handsome young senators and reps with reps?
0: That's why I'm sending her.
2: You can't, sir?
0: No, just a managing editor.
2: Well, I've heard there's very little difference when it comes to getting a story.
0: Uh-oh. Who's been filling your cup with hemlock-flavored printer's ink, Dusty?
2: Nobody. Seriously, Steve, I just pulled this little masterpiece of press photography out of the hypo and thought you might be interested.
0: Oh, let's see.
2: Take it easy. That print's still wet.
0: Wow. It's a little early for people to be burning Christmas trees.
2: Yeah, that's what I thought, Steve. I shuttered this shot in an alley back of the Salerno Food Market on South Street. Trees have been doused with kerosene before somebody put a match to them.
0: Why?
2: That's what the police would like to know. Also, why one of the Salerno brothers is in a coma in the hospital. And there's another Salerno brother going around with a lump on the head and plenty on his mind. But you might want to look into it.
0: Yes, I've had tips. There's a new mob moving into the produce racket on the south side, Dusty. This could be their first act of violence in a selling campaign of intimidation.
2: Yeah.
0: Who runs the store?
2: Mama Salerno. Her husband got it in the First World War, and then her boys went the full course with plenty of battle stars in the second.
0: And come home and have to fight racket rats to make an honest living.
2: Yeah. Only you don't get any purple hearts when you get shot for that. Shall I get my camera in case you should decide to join the campaign? If the Salernos will let us in?
0: Yes, Dusty, get your camera and plenty of flash bulbs. I have a pretty good idea who's back of this. Whether the Salernos will let us help them

0: Mala.
1: Yes, Tony?
0: I've gone out for a while.
1: Oh, no, Tony, wait. Maybe we hear from the doctor at the hospital about Caruso again tonight.
0: No, Mama. The doc said he wouldn't be out of the coma till morning. I'll be back in a couple of hours.
1: Oh, no, please, Tony. You need a rest, a little sleep. All last night, the market's all day at the police station, not answering the questions about what happened to Caruso.
0: Tomorrow morning, I'm going back to a regular wholesaler for the turkeys we got orders for.
1: Then I'm going to go with you, Tony. You don't go alone.
0: No, Mama. You got to be here at the shop early and decorate the windows.
1: Later, I can do that. I won't let you go alone to the market.
0: I won't be alone, Mama.
1: Tony, your papa's gone for the store.
0: Yeah.
1: No, Tony. No guns. No killing, even for what is right.
0: I know what I'm doing, Mama. I got a phone call this evening about where I'm to buy all our produce from now on.
1: Oh.
0: I'm going to go see how much they want for turkeys.
1: Oh, no. No, please, Tony, don't go. Maybe they're going to kill you, too. And if Caruso dies, I got nobody left. Nobody.
0: No. Don't worry, Mama. Caruso will be all right. You stay here. I'm going to make sure nothing happens to him again.
1: No, please, Tony.

0: Thus, events move swiftly toward a climax, even if Steve Wilson prepares to take a hand in the fight against a vicious racket.
1: And that's part one of Big Town on When Radio Was. We'll get to the second part right after these brief messages.
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0: Now back to Big Town and to Steve Wilson's timely story captioned Deadline at Dawn. Learning that storekeepers of Big Town are being victimized by a new gang of produce racketeers, Steve and Dusty Miller, a news photographer, are on their way to the south side in the cab of Harry the Hack.
15: Say, boss, Dusty.
16: Say it, Harry.
15: How come we're hightailing down to the south side?
16: Dusty picked up a lead on a new gang of chiselers moving into the produce rackets, Harry. Stop at the Salerno Market in the middle of the next block.
15: Jack, boss. And if you and Dusty should have any need of me or my trusty monkey wrench whatsoever, I'll be happy to oblige.
16: Thanks, Harry. Just wait in your hack. I may want you to drive us to a rat's nest down near the river.
15: Okay, Mr. Wilson.
17: Hey, you want me to bring my mug mugger, Steve?
16: No, I'll leave your camera in the hack, Dusty.
17: Yeah, these folks are kind of camera shy when there's trouble in the wind. I can't say I blame them. Say, there's Mama Solana decorating one of the store windows. Oh, boy, what a shot. Oh, look, let me get my box and flash. Just one through the glass,
16: no,
17: Steve.
16: No, wait, Dusty. It might upset her and make her afraid to talk.
17: Okay, but oh, what a shot. Madonna of the markets.
18: Be of good spirit. Have joy. Have pity. Have faith.
17: Hey, Steve, isn't that your old pal, the prophet?
16: Yes, just a minute. He may know something about what's been happening around here this morning. Hello, prophet.
18: Hear ye. Oh, who calls my name in the voice of a friend?
16: Steve Wilson of the press, prophet.
18: Oh, Mr. Wilson, what brings you from your ivory tower of words?
16: I'm hoping you might be able to tell us something about the Salerno trouble.
18: Oh, a little while ago now, the elder son, Tony, goes from the store toward the river.
16: Toward the river?
18: Aye. And the sound of his footsteps as he passed me in the dark were as those of an avenger seeking out these creatures of evil who smote his brother down.
16: Did you talk to him, Prophet? Do you know where he was going?
18: Nay, but perhaps his mother would know.
16: Well, let's hope she does. Thanks, Prophet. Come on, Dusty. Let's get in there and talk to him.
17: Okay, Steve. Well, let's hope she'll open the door.
18: Tarry not, my friends, for there is evil abroad this night. And softly o'er the city beats the wings of death.
17: I sure hope that poor old guy isn't a real prophet, Steve.
16: That remains to be seen, Dusty. Well, the door's locked. You'll have to knock and hope she'll open up and talk.
17: Well, she's getting out of the window and coming to the door, but she looks kind of scared.
16: Yes, but she's unlocking the door.
19: Yes, mister. What do you want?
16: Good evening. Are you Mama Solano?
19: Yes, I am Mama Solano. Who are you?
16: I'm Steve Wilson, a newspaper man, Mrs. Solano.
19: A newspaper man? I can tell you nothing. My sons, they speak for me, but Caruso is hurt in the hospital and Tony's not here.
16: Mrs. Solano, we know your eldest son has been shot. Defending your right to conduct your business without interference from hoodlums.
19: See, that is right.
16: And I'm sure you've been threatened with more violence if you refuse to cooperate with the racketeers.
19: See, Mr. Wilson, so please go away and leave us alone. Already my one son may die.
16: Mrs. Solano, this thing is not finished. These racket rats won't leave you alone, and you can't fight them without help.
19: Why cannot they leave us in peace? From us, we could not make much money, even if we bought everything where they say we must buy.
16: Because you and your sons have set an example of courage and defiance, Mrs. Solano. If they can't force you into line, other storekeepers will be encouraged to fight them.
19: Oh, but at what price, Mr. Wilson? Already I have perhaps lost one son. And now for Tony, too, I am afraid. But how will it help to talk to you?
16: Because I think we may be able to help you if you'll tell us where Tony has gone tonight.
19: That I cannot tell you, Mr. Wilson. That I do not know.
16: Haven't you any idea, Mrs. Solano? We know he went toward the river.
19: Toward the river?
16: Yes, and we have reason to believe he's meeting someone connected with the produce racket.
19: See, that I think, too. A phone call, Tony got, but he would tell me nothing, but not to worry. For with him, he took his papa's gun from the store.
16: A gun? Good grief. If he walks into that racket's rat's nest with a gun...
19: I know. I beg him, but Tony will not listen. I cannot stop him. I can only stay here and keep busy with my hands and pray with my heart.
16: He didn't mention any names, any places, Mrs. Solano?
19: No, Mr. Wilson. No names, no places. And I'm afraid.
16: Well, I'd be proud to have your kind of fear, Mama Solano.
19: Oh, Mr. Wilson, can you help? Is there something maybe you can do?
16: There's one slim chance. I have a strong hunch about the men he may be dealing with. Dusty?
17: Yes, Steve.
16: Get Harry to stay here with Mrs. Solano. Have him lock the store and phone the police at the first sign of trouble.
17: Right, Steve. What's your hunch?
16: I'm going to pay a call on a produce racket rat by the name of Lard Malone.
20: Yeah, Lard Malone.
21: Hey, Lard. Meet Jojo.
20: So what?
21: Better come down here to the warehouse.
20: What's up?
21: That Tony Salerno dope showed with a rod.
20: What happened?
21: We got him. What do we do with the dope?
20: Dead or alive?
21: Kicking.
20: Put him in the freezer.
21: For the turkeys?
20: Yeah.
21: Before.
20: Maybe he'll buy him. At our price.
21: Whatever he wants.
20: Deep freeze him hard at 20 below. Stubborn dope.
16: Hello, Malone.
20: Wilson.
16: So you remember me. Good. It'll save time.
20: I got time. What do you got?
16: A hunch you're asking for another prison stretch. That Solano shooting at dawn this morning had your trademark all over it, Malone. He who laughs last...
20: is the dumbest.
16: Where is Tony Solano? What's happened to him?
20: Do I get a prize for the right answer?
16: A chair for the wrong one?
20: You got me wrong, Wilson. I'm a reformed character.
16: Not according to my confidential reports.
20: You've got too many ears around Big Town, Wilson. Somebody ought to do something about that.
16: Your victims have too many tongues, and you can't silence all of them with guns, Malone.
20: My new business is on the up and up.
16: You haven't even crawled out of the sewer, Malone. 5 years in prison didn't teach you a thing.
20: I ate him silly. 300 pounds.
16: Well, that's a lot of fat to fry in the chair.
20: All right, you want to look over my plants?
16: Thanks very much. I'll take you up on that.
20: Okay. Maybe you'll find the Salerno dope with my stock of turkeys.
16: You better be alive, Malone.
20: Okay. Let's go.

0: Why pull in the alley, Malone? Why not stop out front?
1: The side door's open at night, and besides, I wouldn't want to get a parking ticket on this nice new jalop.
0: As the police might find it had been stolen.
1: You print that in your paper, and I'll sue you.
0: It wouldn't put you away for long enough, Malone.
1: Okay. Let's go in the plant and see if you can find a nice, long wrap to pin on me, you nosy noosy.
0: Thanks very much. Your cooperation is overwhelming. Suppose I don't care to play the fly to your spider's act.
1: Come again? I don't get it.
0: Come into my parlor, said the spider to the fly.
1: Oh. Yeah. Come on.
0: I said,

0: Why didn't you shoot the poor old devil, Malone?
1: I'm superstitious about guys like that, especially blind and cracked characters, and he's both.
0: Yes. Most savages are afraid of the afflicted.
1: Well, that ain't gonna help you. Come on, Wilson. Inside. Let's go.
0: You don't give me much choice. Well, it's a filthy-looking place to store food people have to buy and eat.
1: It's just a temporary dump till we get going.
0: Where do you keep the turkeys Tony Salerno came to price? Or was that just a gag?
1: No gag. We've rigged up a freezer room. We can keep it down to 20 below for the perishable stuff.
0: Alan, where is Tony Salerno?
1: Come on, I'll show you.
2: Hey, lad. That you?
1: Yeah, Jojo. Where's the creep?
2: Frost and that Salerno slug. Hey. Who's the big guy you're covering with that rod?
1: A nosy newspaper slug named Wilson.
2: What's he got, Larry?
1: It don't matter.
2: Where'd he tip the cops?
1: He was playing a hunch, and cops are too busy to listen to newsies' hunches.
2: Suppose he was trailing a tail. You'd be as easy to follow as a hippo in a circus parade.
1: No tail, I made sure of that.
0: Death is the only thing you can be sure of in your racket, Malone.
1: Yeah. That's right, Wilson. Cover him, Jojo. This heavy heater is making my hand tired.
2: Sure, lad. What'll I do with him?
1: He wants to see Salerno. Let him.
2: In the deep freeze?
1: Where else? They'll want to talk, private. There won't be anybody in there to disturb him except some cases of frozen birds.
2: They can talk turkey.
1: I'll make the jokes. Get going.
0: Oh, wait on a Malone. The police know you own and operate this place. They'll come looking for Tony Salerno and for me.
1: Don't worry about them finding you, Wilson. The river's just out back when you're iced like a mackerel.
0: You're signing your own death warrant, Malone.
1: You're mixed up, Wilson. I'm signing yours. Take him in the deep freeze and put the chill on him, Jojo.
2: Okay, Lord. Come on, slug.
1: And tell the creep to get down to the hash wagon and get me a ham and rye and a piece of

0: Now back to Big Town and to Steve Wilson as he finds himself locked in an improvised freezing chamber with a produce racket victim in tonight's headline story captioned Deadline at Dawn.
1: Listen, Tony, get on your feet. We've got to keep moving, Tony, or we'll freeze to death.
2: All right, but who are you? What have they got you locked in here with me for?
1: I'm a newspaper man, Steve Wilson. I heard you'd gone after the racket rats who shot your brother.
2: I killed my brother.
1: No, Tony, your brother isn't dead. I checked the hospital. He's got a chance to pull through, and so have we if we keep moving. Now, come on, Tony. Come on. Walk.
2: It's so cold. I was frozen. I can hardly move. Hands and feet are numb.
1: I know. You've been in here longer than I have. It's below zero. But to stop, Tony, to lie down is to die. Now, come on, keep moving.
2: Well, what's the good? Who think to look for us in here?
1: Well, the prophet knows I'm in this warehouse, Tony.
2: The prophet? I saw him tonight on the way down here.
1: Yes, he told me.
2: How will he help?
1: Dusty Miller, one of my press photographers, trailed us from Malone's office. Now, even if he lost us, the prophet will find him. Tell him where I am, and Dusty will notify the police.
2: They better hurry. Mr. Wilson, I can't keep on. My legs are numb. Couldn't we build a fire out of crates? Get warm.
1: Well, the smoke would smother us in this windowless room.
2: I'd rather smother. Maybe it'd be quicker.
1: No. The fire would use up the oxygen, Tony, and... Uh-oh, fire. Tony, you've given me an idea. Maybe an out.
2: How?
1: Wait a minute, Tony, till I get something to burn.
2: Fire. You know, keep us warm. I'd rather die warm.
1: I'm not going to die in here, Tony, if my hunch about this place is correct.
2: What hunch?
1: Wait till I light this torch. I'm made out of the wrapping of these frozen turkeys. Tony, look up there at the ceiling.
2: I can't. I can hardly move.

0: I'm sleepy. I want to lie down. Sleep.
1: No, no, no, Tony. Tony, go to sleep and you'll never wake up. Now fight it a minute. Fight it till I try something.
0: What are you going to try?
1: There's a sprinkler system in this old warehouse, Tony. Protection against the fire. If I can start it with this torch, an alarm bell will ring and the fire department will come bring the police.
0: Oh, I'm sleepy. Let me lie down.
1: No, no, no, no. Fight it, Tony. Give me a chance to climb up on these crates. I've got to get up there before this torch burns out.
0: Can you reach it?
1: Yes, now keep talking, Tony. Keep awake.
0: Maybe there ain't any water in the pipes.
1: There's got to be. There is. Come on, Tony. Let me help you over to the door.
0: How will that help?
1: Listen, Tony, listen. A sudden release of the water pressure automatically set off a fire bell inside and outside the warehouse.
0: We'll drown before they find us.
1: No, Malone and his mugs have got to get us out of here before the fire department and the police arrive. We've got to be ready for them.
0: I can hardly move.
1: Just leave that to me, Tony. Now lean against these crates. Stay here. I'll get behind the next pile of crates by the door.
0: They'll shoot us down.
1: Not if I can help him. Now hold him, Tony. Somebody's unlocking the door.
2: All right, you smart slugs. Starting that sprinkler, bringing the fire boys and the cops. Come on out of here. Let's take a walk.
3: No, thanks.
4: Stay down, you rat. And lend me that gun.
3: Thanks.
5: What goes, Jojo? Get those slugs out of there.
4: No, Malone. You step in here and help get Tony Salerno out of his death trap.
5: Wilson, how did you get Jojo's ride?
4: I smothered him with a crate of Christmas turkeys. Come on. Get Tony Salerno out of here before he dies, and you burn.
5: Okay, take that gun out of my stomach, and I will.
4: Okay, but it'll be in your back, and watch your step. My fingers are numb, and I can't be sure how hard I'm pulling on the trigger. Come on, Tony. There's one more rat on the loose around here.
6: Oh, no, there isn't, Steve.
4: Oh, welcome, Dusty. Where is the creep?
6: He's sleeping off a slug I gave him with $280 worth of camera.
4: Well, cheap, but twice the price. Get Tony Salerno out of this freezer.
6: Okay, Steve. Come on, Tony. I got some good news for you.
0: About my brother, Caruso?
6: Yeah, he's okay. Last reported holding hands with a pretty nurse and warbling, "Drink to me only with thine eyes."
0: Good. And Mama?
6: Mama Salerno's got Harry the Hack in your grocery store window polishing apples and tying them on your Christmas tree. Hey, what about this overstuffed porker, Steve?
4: I think we just keep him on ice till the police get here, Dusty. And let them hang him on their Christmas tree.
7: And so ended, happily for the Salernos and other potential victims of the vicious produce racket, with the arrest and conviction of Malone and his gang, another exciting newspaper adventure of Steve Wilson and his staff, of the big town illustrated.

In tonight's dramatization, all names, times, and places are fictional, and any similarity to other names and places is purely coincidental. Big Town features Edward Pauley as Steve Wilson, Fran Carlin as Lorelei Kilbourne, and was written and produced by Jerry

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1: Deadline at Dawn from December 14, 1948. 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I'm Greg Bell, and speaking of TV, while played on Gunsmoke by Milburn Stone in the original radio version, the role of Doc Adams was handled by Howard McNear. 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We'll be right back.
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0: From Hollywood, it's time now for...
12: Johnny Dollar.
13: Randy Singer, Johnny. How you feeling?
12: Thanks to you and having got me here, pretty good.
13: Bellevue's a good hospital.
12: I'll be released within the hour. So will Mike Flynn.
13: And?
12: I'm going down to the Glad Hand Rescue Mission to straighten out a few things with Daddy Bill.
13: Sounds to me like it ought to be police business, Johnny. I'll be right over.
12: No, no, let me handle this alone.
13: You got your gun?
12: You bet your sweet life I have.
13: Johnny?
12: I'll report to you later.
0: Tonight, and every weekday night, Bob Bailey in the transcribed adventures of the man with the action-packed expense account, America's fabulous freelance insurance investigator...
12: Yours truly, Johnny Dollar.

0: 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Following is an accounting of expenditures incurred during my investigation of the indestructible Mike matter. Item 16, 190, cab fare for Mike Flynn and myself, Bellevue Hospital to the dingy Hotel Brakely. Both of us had our heads still swathed in bandages. With the help of the room clerk, I installed Mike in a small room on the fifth floor, with instructions to keep his door locked. In my own room, room 203, I picked up my .38 and donned the old clothes I'd bought. Item 17, 55 cents, taxi to the neighborhood of the Glad Hand Rescue Mission. For obvious reasons, I walked the last couple of blocks. When I got there, the big front assembly room was empty. So was the soup kitchen in the back of the place. I called Daddy Bill's name a couple of times and got no answer, and finally decided to wait for him in the little room back of the assembly hall that he used for an office. I still felt a little shaky from the blow on the head, so I didn't mind just sitting a while. But I left the door open a crack, and a few minutes later heard the street door open. It wasn't Daddy Bill, but I recognized him as a newcomer to the mission whom I'd seen on my first visit. He made directly for the little office.
1: All ready, Daddy. Why, you ain't Daddy Bill, sir.
0: No. Do you know where he is?
1: Yeah, out shopping. At least that's where he said he was going.
0: Didn't I see you in here the other day?
1: Why, yes, sir. I guess you did. My name's Emery. I just reared the rods in from Ohio. Boy, I had to. I got myself in a jam back there. Yeah, I guess I just got me too much muscle. But they won't catch up with me here. Daddy Bill promised me that. Say, I should have known you wasn't him in here.
0: Oh?
1: Sure, he said he wouldn't be back for another hour.
0: You plan to wait for him?
1: Sure do. He promised me a job with money on it. Enough money, he said, to get clear out of the country. And he'd help me do it.
0: Doesn't it strike you funny, Bud, that a guy running a place like this would help you skip the country?
1: Man, when you're like me and you get a helping hand, you just don't ask no questions. You see Mike?
0: Mike Flynn?
1: Yeah, he come back?
0: No, why?
1: Daddy Bill left me a package for him. For him or Johnny, if they come back here.
0: Well, I'm Johnny.
1: Well, here, I'll get it. It's right outside the door here. Yes, sir, liquor, he said. And maybe you let me have some. Here, see?
0: I'll take it. Liquor, did you say?
1: That's what he said. Let's open, huh?
0: No, no, hands off.
1: Well, look here, man. Old Mike always shares his stuff with Lefty Skillman.
0: Lefty Skillman. It was Lefty who'd run us down with a truck whose body was found in the river. Lefty, one of Daddy Bill's poor unfortunates here at the mission. Things were beginning to add up. And this package left for Mike and me. Liquor, he said. But it didn't gurgle. Emery, listen to me.
1: Sure, Johnny, but
0: forget this package. I'm taking it with me back to the Waldorf.
1: Waldorf?
0: Yeah, that's right. That's where I'm staying. Don't let these clothes fool you.
1: I thought there was something funny about you, the way you talk so fine. You a dick?
0: Never mind. If Daddy Bill wants me, that's where I'll be. Old Mikey won't find, because I got him in room 203 at the Brakely Hotel.
1: Room 203?
0: Forget it. He's still recovering from that accident. Shouldn't be disturbed. He's all doped up anyway. That's why I took him to the Brakely, where nobody will find him. I said forget about that room 203. If Daddy Bill wants me, tell him to call me at the Waldorf. Item 18, 10 cents, phone call from a booth in the street to Sergeant Randy Singer. Item 19, $5 even for a fast but gentle taxi ride to the 18th precinct, where Randy had promised to have the lab boys alerted for me.
2: Is this it, Johnny?
0: Yeah, and handle it softly, please.
2: Okay. You going to stick around?
0: No, I'm going back to the Brakely to make sure Mike is all right.
2: Yeah, now look here, Johnny.
0: Call the Waldorf for me. Get me registered there. Instruct the desk that if there are any calls for me, I'm eating lunch or something, and I'll be back in my room in, say, an hour.
2: Bye.
0: Do it. I'll see you later. Item 19, taxi back to the Brakely Hotel, to the service entrance in the alley. For $5, the freight elevator operator swore he'd tell no one he'd seen me take the back stairs to room 203, my room, not Mike's, as I told Emery at the mission.
3: Office?
0: Room clerk,
3: That's right.
0: This is Johnny Dollar in 203.
3: Oh, yes. Are you still working on
0: that? Now, listen, listen carefully. If the police call me, put them through.
3: Very well.
0: But to anyone else who calls or comes looking for me, I'm not here. I never was here. You never heard of me. Understand?
3: Oh, yes, indeed, Mr. Dollar. We've worked with police and private investigators before.
0: Okay, but if anybody wants to know about Mike Flynn, I want...
3: Flynn?
0: Yeah, the old bum I had you put in the room up on the fifth floor.
3: Oh, yes.
0: If anybody asks for him, tell him he's in this room, 203.
3: Oh, very well.
0: You sure you got that straight?
3: Yes, sir.
0: Time was on my side, I hoped. Emery back at the mission had said Daddy Bill wouldn't return for an hour, but I couldn't be sure. As quickly as I could, I spilled a half bottle of whiskey around the room in the hope it would give the effect old Mike was there. Then I pulled down all the shades and drew the drapes tight across the windows. I turned down the bed and mussed up the covers so it would be ready for me. My watch said I still had time to kill, so I ran upstairs to Mike's room on the fifth, and carrying a fifth.
4: Well, bless my soul, Johnny. And look what you brought me.
0: On one condition, Mike.
4: Oh, yes. Oh, anything you... you've been so good to me.
0: I want you to promise that no matter what happens, you'll stay right here in this room until I come back.
4: Why, of course, Johnny. Of course, anything you say. Especially now that you brought me this bottle to kind of keep me company. Say, wouldn't you like a little nip before you go?
0: No, no, thanks. Oh, and keep this door locked.
4: Oh, now you sure you wouldn't like just one little bit?
0: No.
4: I hate to think of me having it all alone when you probably need it as much as I do now. Oh, say, Johnny.
0: Yeah?
4: When are you and I going to be able to take these awful...

0: Putting bandages off our heads.
1: We'll talk about that later. I gotta get back to my room.
0: Yeah, now, you sure I can't tempt
1: you? I'm sure. Now, lock this door.
0: All right, Johnny. But if you decide you want a little nip with
1: me... Quickly and quietly, I went back downstairs to 203 and cautiously let myself in, leaving the door unlocked. Nobody been there. I'd made it in time. But now all I could do was wait.
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1: And now all I could do was wait.

0: Hello? Johnny?
1: Oh, yeah, Randy. Better make it fast.
0: Oh, what's the matter?
1: What'd you call about?
0: That pretty little package you dropped off for the lab lads?
1: Yeah?
0: You sure were right about it.
1: A bomb, huh?
0: If you or Mike had opened that package by now, you'd be spread all over the island in tiny little pieces. Look, Johnny, come on, let me in on it, huh? What are you up to down there?
1: I'll tell you when it's all over. That is, if what I think is going to happen does happen.
0: You sure you don't want some help?
1: No, I think I can... Gotta go. I'd heard footsteps out in the hall. Quickly, I slid into the bed, leaving nothing but my heavily bandaged head showing. The footsteps passed. And then, far down the corridor, I heard a door open and close.

0: But I still am waiting. And lying there thinking, I began to wonder if I'd been right in turning down Randy's offer of help. Yet how could he help with a... Footsteps again. And this time they stopped outside my door.
1: All clear out here in the hall.
0: That voice was Daddy Bill's, and he wasn't alone.
2: Mike? Mike?
1: You want on the light?
2: Mike?
1: Oh, he's in here all right. You smell that booze?
2: He's there on the bed asleep.
1: You mean drunk?
2: Close the door. Hey, Sam, dead to the world.
1: Are you sure this is going to be safe, Dutchie?
2: Why do you suppose I took so long to case the jury?
1: Yeah, but what about Dollar?
2: I told you, Bill, at the Waldorf.
1: You sure? You talked to him?
2: No, he was in the coffee shop. Now, shut up, get this over with.
1: Yes. Always we do the dirty work for you.
2: All right, this one I'll do myself.
1: Who's...
2: Shut up.
3: Johnny.
2: Wait a minute, that's Mike. Who's on that bed? Shut up. All right, Dollar. You can get up out of that bed and take it in the chest or lay there and get it in the back.
0: All right, Cosgrave. Dutchie.
2: Both hands up high. Drop that gun.
0: Sure.
3: Johnny.
2: Shut him up out there, Bill.
0: Yeah, Daddy Bill.
2: Quiet, Dollar.
0: You'd better do something, Cosgrave. You have two witnesses. The man who always kept his skirts clean, huh?
2: Quiet. Bill, let him in. We'll knock them both off, make it look like a fight between them. Something.
1: No, wait. Boss, we...
3: Johnny, is something... I'm coming in.
4: Oh, no, you...
5: Get back, Mike! Right.
0: Randy.
6: Hey, you're real rough, aren't you? Now, wait a minute there, Mike. Get up off his chest. I want to see what your dear friend Daddy Bill looks like.
3: Oh,
6: what'd you hit him with, anyway?
3: Oh, dear. The poor bottle's all broken.
0: Best thing could happen to you, Mike.
6: So this is Dutchie Gordon, alias J. Wesley Cosgrave.
1: He won't be for long.
6: What? Well, what's that, Daddy Bill? You feeling better?
1: He always hung it on somebody else.
6: What are you talking about?
1: Lefty, shorty, all of them. This one he'd have hung on me. Well, not this time.
7: That gun.
1: Look out!
7: Thanks!
1: Put it down! Go!
0: Randy?
6: Cosgrave, dead as a doornail. And when Daddy Bill comes to after that sock on the chin, you can tell him he's cooked his own goose.
3: My.
0: The world will be a bit better without Dutchie Gordon, alias J. Wesley Cosgrave. And of course, the courts will take care of Daddy Bill Larkin. Plenty. Mike? Indestructible Mike? Well, he'll probably outlive the rest of us. I hope I can get down to see him now and then. Talk over our great adventure together. Expense account total, $1,126.50. Which is a lot less than the $50,000 you might have had to pay off on Mike. Yours truly, Johnny Dollar.
8: Yours truly, Johnny Dollar, starring Bob Bailey, is transcribed in Hollywood. It is produced and directed by Jack Johnstone, who also wrote this story. Heard in this week's cast were Howard McNair, Lawrence Dobkin, Harry Bartell, Herb Vigran, Alan Reed, and Roy Glenn. Musical supervision by Amerigo Marino and Carl Fortina. 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Roy Rowan speaking.

0: From June 8th, 1956, wrapping up the indestructible Mike Matter. We'll have the first installment of our next five-part storyline at the same time and day on your local radio station next week. I'm Greg Bell, and the villainous Cosgrave was played in that one by Alan Reed, best known as the voice of cartoon character Fred Flintstone, and he was a very busy radio performer. And he also did a fair share of film work. For example, he played gangster Sally Tomato in the romantic comedy Breakfast at Tiffany's, based on Truman Capote's novel and starring Audrey Hepburn and George Peppard. Now, do you recall who directed that 1961 motion picture? A further hint, he had lots of radio experience, primarily as a writer for Richard Diamond, Private Detective, The Lineup, and others. I'll give you the answer, then wrap up when radio was right after this.
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13: They say nature did not cause the fire. I'm Sue Guzman, Fox News. Evacuations ordered for some 90,000 people in Nevada as the Hawk Fire is burning out of control near Reno. Fire Battalion Chief Jane Ackerson.
14: Currently we have 42,000 individuals who are displaced and on an active evacuation, with approximately 45,000 individuals that are in the SET status to be prepared to evacuate.
13: Shane Ackerson says at least six people have been injured in the blaze, which began Saturday, quickly grew to 20 square miles. Officials said the blaze was likely caused by humans. Emergency officials in Washoe County opening the Reno Sparks Convention Center to evacuees. No pets allowed, as large and small animals were to be left at two other locations. 800 personnel have been assigned to the fire. Both the U.S. and Canada implementing 50% reciprocal tariffs on one another after the two countries were unable to reach a deal last week. More from Fox's Alex Hogan on the impact of President Trump's new tariffs.
8: He wrote on Truth Social saying, Canada wants the benefits of being a state without being one. They also have charged our great farmers for many years massive amounts of tariffs, adding, quote, no more. The U.S. will impose 50% tariffs on about $20 billion worth of Canadian goods. Canada, in response to all of this, said that it will be imposing these tariffs dollar for dollar.
13: Critics arguing tariffs are raising costs for American businesses and consumers that depend on goods sourced from abroad. And authorities in Oregon investigating the deaths of five people and several domestic animals. They were found after an early Saturday morning vehicle fire on the rural property. And the Washington County Sheriff's Office says it is investigating the scene as a quintuple homicide. Police called in after firefighters discovered the bodies. And right now, no suspect is in custody. 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
13: Voters in three states heading to the polls this week to cast ballots in runoff elections. We have a preview from Fox's Tanya J. Powers.
28: In Georgia, a special election runoff is being held to fill the 13th district seat that was held by Democratic Congressman David Scott, who passed away in April. Scott's daughter, Marcy, is running against Everton Blair. Both are Democrats. Neither candidate captured the 50% majority needed to win the seat outright in the July special election. Oklahoma is holding its primary runoff elections, including races for the Republican gubernatorial nominee and Democratic Senate nominee. And in South Carolina, voters will cast ballots in a special GOP primary runoff to determine the party's nominee in the November general election to fill Senator Lindsey Graham's seat following his death last month. Tanya J. Powers, Fox News.
13: The murder trial of a Massachusetts mother gets closer to the end of testimony and a final verdict. More from Fox's Grinnell Scott.
29: Lindsey Clancy's legal team rested its case Friday. Clancy is on trial for the murder of her three young children in January 2023. Her attorneys have argued she was not criminally responsible due to mental illness and should be placed in a state health facility. Prosecutors seeking a life sentence have argued Clancy intentionally killed her kids. They have two planned rebuttal witnesses. After their testimony, closing arguments are expected to begin. 18 jurors were picked in July to hear the evidence. After each side closes, the court clerk will randomly draw the 12 people who will deliberate. Grinnell Scott, Fox News.
13: And we are continuing to watch Tropical Storm Mokay, which is starting to drench Hawaii with potentially more than a foot of rain. Now, this is coming 7 days after 4 feet of rain on the Big Island from Lala. There is a flood watch that has been posted for the Big Island of Hawaii. I'm Sue Guzman. This is Fox News.
1: I started my adventure in the Air Force Reserve as a payload system operator.
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31: Cloudy overnight with a chance of showers, low to mid part of the 50s. Partly to mostly cloudy skies for us on Monday. It'll be a little cooler with scattered showers and even storms possible. High temperatures Monday afternoon, low part of the 70s. More showers in the forecast Tuesday. High temperatures, low part of the 70s. Meteorologist Ken Boone from the Weather Channel on WIBX 950 AM and 92.3 FM.
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0: Hey folks, up first this time around, the second half of an episode of the George Burns and Gracie Allen Show. And later it's Natalie Park Masters as a San Francisco-based private detective by the name of Candy Matson. At the end of our previous show, Gracie was running for president. No, not the U.S. presidency, that was a few years earlier, but rather the president of the women's group, the Beverly Hills Uplift Society. In order to secure that win, she has recruited film and stage star Charles Laughton. And as we resume, she has just broken the news to George. Let's head back to the evening of February 9th, 1943.
33: Gracie, Charles Laughton is coming over here? You mean Charles Laughton, the movie star?
34: George, there's only one Charles Laughton. Although when you look at him, it does seem like there's more.
33: Well, my estimation of that guy has gone down 100%. Accepting an invitation to talk to that silly woman's club.
34: Well, George Burns, you apologize for that remark.
33: Okay, I take it back about them being women.
34: Well, that's better.
33: Well, I'm getting out of here. I can't watch that.
34: Oh, no. You have to stay. I mean, he's really coming over to see you.
33: To see me?
34: Yes. He thinks that you could be the greatest actor in Hollywood.
33: What?
34: Well, that's right. He says that you never should have given up acting for what you're doing now.
33: I wonder how he meant that.
34: Oh, well, he thinks you have the makings of a great actor. Well, he's dying to hear you recite a little Shakespeare.
33: Well, I'll be done.
34: Yeah, well, he thinks you're wonderful.
33: Oh, gee. Oh, Charlie ought to know. Mighty shrewd judge of talent, that boy. That's what he said, huh?
34: Uh-huh, yeah. He'd like to see you playing Romeo or King Lear or Portia or one of those parts.
33: Portia? Portia is a woman.
34: Oh, he thinks you can do anything.
33: He does, huh?
34: Yes. Oh, that must be Mr. Laughton. Now, George, be sure to act for him. Do that Shakespearean line about the light breaking through the window. I'll go into the meeting.
33: All right. Come in.
35: Hello, George.
33: Hello, Charlie. But soft. What light through yonder window breaks? It is the east. And Juliet is the sun.
35: What, may I ask, was that?
33: That was something out of Shakespeare.
35: His appendix, no doubt.
33: You didn't think I did it well?
35: George, I think you have all the fire, all the feeling, all the emotional intensity of a plate of tapioca pudding.
33: Oh, gee. Don't you think I'm a great actor?
35: Yes, you're the new Porky Pig.
33: Oh.
35: So you consider yourself in my class as an actor? Why, of all the conceit, of all the unmitigated brass.
33: No, wait a minute.
35: Burns, you're an idiot. If there's one thing I can't stomach, it's an idiot.
33: Well, brother, if you can't stomach it with what you've got, nobody can.
35: My stomach happens to be my business.
33: Well, you happen to have a mighty big business.
35: Is that so?
33: Yeah, that's so in spades.
35: You don't say.
33: I do say.
35: Says you.
33: Yes, says so.
35: I don't say.
33: Charlie, will you listen to me? I'm telling you, for the 50th time, I never said I was a better actor than you are.
35: I'm a modest man, George. I'm a very modest man, but I'm honest. And I'm forced to admit that this isn't a better actor than I am.
33: Well, okay, you're marvelous, you're wonderful, you're magnificent.
35: I knew you'd begin to see it my way, George. Now, let's talk about you.
33: Yeah, okay. I'm awful, I'm horrible, I'm terrible. I'm the worst actor who ever lived.
35: Well, go on. You're on the right track.
33: Look, Charlie.
5: Hey, George. I dropped by before, but you... Gee, Charles Lawton in the flesh.
35: What else would you expect me to be? Who are you?
5: Well, I'm Bill Goodwin, Mr. Lawton. I'm in pictures, an actor, just like you.
35: Another one. What is this? A house or a branch of Swift and Company? Your friend Burns here has been bruising the bard with "But soft, what light through yonder window breaks."
5: Well, you see, George doesn't know how to do it, Mr. Lawton. Now, just get a load of this. "But soft, what sud through yonder bathtub breaks?" Ah, 'tis Swan, the new white floating soap that's purer than the finest Castiles. Money canst not buy a purer soap. Romeo, Romeo, wherefore art thou Romeo? Art thou bathing the baby with Swan? Swan, you know, art great for bathing the baby. It's so pure that it's kind to even a baby's tender skin. So naturally it must be swell for your hands and face. Your tub or shower, Romeo.
35: This will set the theater back 500 years.
5: So, friends, mothers, and housewives, lend me your ears. Women have long considered Castile soaps the standard of purity, but Swan is even purer than the finest Castiles. And now, farewell.
35: Farewell.
5: Farewell. Parting is such sweet sorrow. And I would say, bye, Swan, ere it be morrow. Well, that's that, fellas. Just washed up Shakespeare. Goodbye.
33: What a ham. You're a fine one to talk about hams, coming over here to talk to that silly woman's club.
35: Woman's club? Are you mad? I wouldn't address a woman's club for the entire output of the Florsheim factory. I detest women's clubs.
33: Then why did you come over?
35: Because your wife told me you were stage struck.
33: Stage struck? Charlie, Gracie brought you over here to make a speech for her club so that she could be elected president.
35: She did that after all I've been through at home. George, I'll make that speech, and when I get through, there'll be one less woman's club.
33: Well, do you think you can?
35: Can I? I'll make a speech so hot it'll melt the rubber out of their girdles.
33: Well, I'll tell them you're ready. Oh, boy, no more Beverly Hills Uplift Society. Gracie, your guest Charles Lawton is ready.
34: Charles Lawton? Oh, yes, girls, I knew you'd be thrilled. George, tell him we'll be ready in a minute. Now, you're going to see some marvelous acting, girls, because Mr. Lawton is one of the finest actors ever to board the trods. Oh, whatever they do. He'll probably recite one of Shakespeare's beautiful poems, like "The Shooting of Dan Macbeth."
6: Mr. Lawton is English, isn't he, Gracie?
34: Oh, yes. And let's try to make him feel at home, girls. We'll serve him his tea with a trumpet. You know, like they do in England. Unless, of course, he'd prefer it with a tram.
6: Oh, that's a wonderful idea.
34: All right, we're ready now. I'll call him. Mr. Lawton, right this way, please.
7: Coming.
34: Now, girls, I want you to meet a man who is much more important than Myron Fudnick. My celebrity. Mr. Charles Lawton, who will perform for us.
35: My dear Bats. Never before has it been my misfortune to address so gruesome a collection of crowmen. The combined stupidity of your faces could only be found in a club such as this or in a colony of tired old pelicans.
34: Oh, isn't he wonderful? Oh, what a actor. He almost makes you believe that he means those things.
35: But I do mean them. It is my heartfelt opinion that this ghastly little band of frumps is more dangerous to the progress of mankind than the boll weevil or the zoot suit. Really, my good witches, I am not trying to amuse you. I loathe you. You revolt me. nuts. I quit.
34: You were wonderful. I don't know how to thank you, Charles. Now, girls, while the thrill of my celebrity's visit is still fresh in our minds, shall we vote on our club president?
1: Go on, yes.
34: Well, just write your choice on a slip of paper, and I want to say in advance that this is going to be the happiest moment of my life. I thank you.
1: Here are the ballots, Gracie.
34: Oh, good. Oh, now, the first ballot is for... Oh, my goodness. Oh, well, I guess it's unanimous.
1: Of course. Naturally.
34: Yeah, Charles.
7: Yes, Grace. Yes.
34: I'm a good loser, and I want to wish you every success as the new president of our club. What? It's the voice of the people, and we'll meet at your house next week.
35: Now listen, you misguided scarecrows. I don't deserve it all. I've only been paid for the sake. I promise.
0: 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Up next on When Radio Was, it's a radio detective series with a female lead. 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
0: 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Her husband, Monty Masters, was the series' creator, producer, and primary writer. And in addition to Natalie Park Masters, be sure to listen for Henry Leff as police detective Ray Mallard and Jack Thomas as Rembrandt in the Fort Ord story from October 3rd, 1949.
36: 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Yes, this is Candy Matson.

0: Did you ever know a girl private detective? Perhaps not. They're pretty rare. Well, we've got one. Candy Matson is the name. And she's both pretty and rare. Figure? She picks up where Miss America leaves off. Clothes? She makes a peasant dress look like opening night at the opera. Hair? Blonde, of course. And eyes? Just the right shade of blue to match the hair. You're expecting more? All right, let's meet her. She's on the phone now, in her penthouse on Telegraph Hill in San Francisco.
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2: Well, bless my ever-loving little old serial number, Candy Matson.
1: Watch out how you go tossing your serial number around, Pally. Who is this?
2: Candy, I hope you remember me. This is...

0: Sergeant Kenley down at Fort Ord?
1: Kenley, the gallant. Uh-huh. The GI who filled my slipper with beer and drank it.
0: That's me, the poor man's Diamond Jim Brady.
1: Sure, I remember you. I met you when I was down at Fort Ord with the USO. What's on your mind, Kenley? Wait a minute, I'll put it this way. What's new?
0: Oh, like this is new. We're having a big shindig at the Senior Non-Commissioned Officers Club tomorrow night. You were elected as the girl most likely.
1: Finish the sentence.
0: Okay, as the girl most likely to be the queen of a ball. Oh,
1: Kenley, you mad lad. I'd adore it. But what would I do for a chaperone?
0: I what?
1: Don't play dull. You heard me.
0: Oh, sure. Well, why don't you bring your mother?
1: Wonderful idea. And I know just the fellow. Roger, Kenley. I'll report to the orderly room sometime tomorrow afternoon at Fort Ord. That's the way things happen with me, so casually. I'm at home on Telegraph Hill overlooking San Francisco Bay, polishing a few old sapphires, when the phone rings. Sounds innocent, doesn't it? But uh-uh. I ran into two rather grisly murders in Monterey. Want some details? Listen. When I told the sergeant I knew just the fellow to be my mother, I met my old pal Rembrandt Watson. In former days, Rembrandt, an A1 photographer now that he doesn't imbibe, used to see double by noon, triple by four, and complete darkness by eight. One night, the darkness became too dense and he suddenly saw the light. That's when he threw all his bottles out the window. Of course, he was arrested for disturbing the peace, but he hasn't touched a drop since. And when I mentioned Rembrandt as my chaperone, I wasn't fooling. He's been like a mother to me many, many times. He was just back from his vacation, so I got in my car and drove over Powell and down California Street. At Grand Avenue stands Old St. Mary's, and on the bell tower, just underneath the clock, there's a sign that says, "Son, observe the time and fly from evil." I'd seen it before, but somehow that afternoon it had an added meaning. I parked my car and went across the street to Rembrandt's apartment.
2: Candy.
1: Rembrandt, you old dear, how are you?
2: Wonderful, just wonderful. Darling, you're looking simply grand.
1: I'll slice it thinner, Rembrandt. You've only been gone 3 weeks.
2: Oh, sorry, dear. You'll come in, won't you? Mm. I'm just having some tea. Won't you join me, Candy?
1: I'd love it.
2: It's all ready. Oogly bleep, bleep, bleep, bop.
1: Wait a minute. What was that again?
2: In case you don't know, Dove, that's bop.
1: Where did you ever pick up Bob?
2: I was visiting a friend of mine last night, a professor of psychology, over at that institution across the bay.
1: California?
2: No, San Quentin. He's a penologist. He played some Bob records for me.
1: Well, what do you think of Bob, Rembrandt?
2: They say it's the latest thing. Why, girl, I can remember when they were playing Bob back in 1926.
1: You can?
2: Well, certainly. Only in those days they called it vo-do-do-dee-o, vo-do-do-dee-o-do. Here's your tea, Dove. It's warm.
1: Thanks.
2: What brings you by this afternoon, Candy, dear?
1: You. I've got an invite to a ball for both of us.
2: How delightful. I'll get my Grand Marshal's uniform out of me trunk.
1: It's not that kind of a ball, Ducky. It's just a dance for soldiers at Fort Ord.
2: Fort Ord? That's down in Monterey.
1: That's right. And I want you to go along as my chaperone.
2: Candy, I'd really love it.
1: Good. I'll pick you up at noon tomorrow.
2: Oh, I'm sorry. I have an appointment at 2:00. You run along, and I'll get the Del Monte special.
1: Okay, and I'll pick you up at the station in Monterey.
2: Splendid, splendid. Oh, by the way, dear, I'm just a little...
1: Oh, sure. Here, take 20.
2: Oh, no, no, not that much, Candy.
1: No, no, no, yourself, I insist.
2: Oh, I'm so glad you're firm about these things. Thanks ever so much.
1: Not at all. Thanks for the tea, Rembrandt. I'll see you in Monterey. I gave Rembrandt a little chuck under the chin. He quivered his bushy eyebrows, and I left. If I was going to be queen of a military ball, I had to get some royal raiment. I picked up a mantilla and a strapless evening gown you had to hold up by sheer concentration and deep breathing. Then I had a quiet dinner for one, please, James, and went home and climbed aboard the Dream Express quite early. When I woke up, I had the nasty feeling that I had something to do. Then I remembered. I had a date that evening with Mallard. That's Inspector Ray Mallard of San Francisco Homicide. The nomenclature reads 6'2", weight 190, nice features. Smart guy when it comes to solving a crime, but when it comes to talking about us and the future, he freezes up completely. I got dressed and whipped down to the Hall of Justice on Kearney Street.
3: Well, Candy, how's Telegraph Hill's greatest lady detective?
1: At the moment, Mallard, dear, I'm just between detectives.
3: Kind of slow, huh?
1: No, not slow. I just wrapped up a case. Now I want to take it easy for a few days.
3: I've got news for you, Candy.
1: Such as like what?

0: and loves of Laredo. Candy, it's Acuff's best movie.
1: Acuff will just have to keep his chin up. You're busy in the Taravel, and I've got to be at a dance at the NCO Club at Fort Ord.
0: Oh, that's right. I am busy tonight. So you're going to Fort Ord, huh?
1: Mm-hmm.
0: Weren't you there a couple of times during the war?
1: That's right. With the USO.
0: That same sergeant still there?
1: The same sergeant. He's the one who asked me tonight.
0: Now, this calls for drastic action. Come here, Candy.
1: Mallard! It was one of those rare moments. Mallard kissed me. Part of me floated out of his office. Then part of me floated back in and picked up the rest of me. Then all of me floated out again. Then I realized I'd forgotten my hat. I went back and got it. Then I saw I didn't have my purse. I went back and got that.
0: Keep this up and you won't even get past Market Street, let alone to Fort Ord.
1: That Mallard, he can do the sweetest things sometimes. That was one of them. I got in the car, shifted into low, and that's the last I remember until I came to in front of the Rancho in Carmel. Obviously, one kiss from Mallard was better than a tank full of 100-proof octane. I registered, got a cabana out and back, showered, changed, and drove back into town. The drive down must have been dusty because I was extremely dry. So I stopped at Griff's, a cute little place with old theatrical pictures all over the walls.
2: Yes, miss. Would you care for something?
1: Oh, yes, a martini, please. Very dry.
2: Very dry. Righto.
1: You're new here, aren't you?
2: Yes, I am. I started working here about 3 weeks ago.
1: I thought so. I was down about a month ago, but I don't remember seeing you.
2: No, the fella who was here became ill. Mr. Griffin hired me.
1: Nice place to work.
2: Oh, yes. It's very enjoyable. Here you are, miss.
1: Thank you. I know you don't know who I am, but I'm a very good friend of Mr. Griffin's, and I came away without any money. Could you cash a check for me?
2: Well, I don't know. I'd like to, but do you have any identification with you?
1: Oh, yes, of course. Here, my driver's license.
2: Matson. Candy Matson.
1: Mm-hmm.
2: Now I know why I thought I recognized you. Aren't you presiding over the dance tonight at Fort Ord?
1: Well, yes. Why?
2: I saw your picture in the paper yesterday.
1: Yesterday? What? I only knew about it myself. Yes. Oh, that Kenley. What an operator.
2: I'll be happy to cash your check, Miss Matson.
1: Good. I'm going to need it. A queen has to scatter a little gold amongst her subjects. The lad cashed my check and I left for the fort. I drove out past Seaside, then on past Ord Village and onto the reservation itself. The guard motioned me through the south gate with a wave of his hand and a... Yep, still the same old Fort Ord. I wove my way through the streets and finally pulled up in front of the senior NCO club. As I got out, there was my pal Kenley coming down the steps in his fatigue jet.
3: Oh, Candy, you beautiful thing, you.
1: Don't you beautiful thing me, Sergeant Kenley.
3: What's the matter?
1: You know what's the matter. They printed a picture of me in the Monterey Herald yesterday.
3: Well, what's wrong with that?
1: What's wrong? When the paper came out yesterday, I hadn't even heard about your wing ding tonight.
3: Oh, don't be mad, Candy. I've never seen you say no to a worthwhile cause yet.
1: This is a worthwhile cause?
3: That's right. Every cent we take in, we're turning over to the community chest.
1: Oh, well, that puts a different light on it. Oh,
3: I knew you'd see it that way.
1: Mm-hmm. Wait a minute. You don't charge for these NCO dances. How are you getting any proceeds out of it?
3: Oh, I didn't tell you, did I? Every half hour, we're having a raffle. The highest bidder gets a free dance. With you.
1: Oh, that Kenley. Well, it was getting dark, and the Del Monte special with Rembrandt aboard would soon be pulling in. So I went back to Monterey. All of a sudden, I decided to play games. About a mile from town, the train stops at Del Monte itself. I thought it might be cute if I went back, got on the train there, and met Rembrandt that way. There she was, coming right in on schedule. I parked the car and went over to the little country-like station. The train wasn't in sight yet. It has to make the bend around Seaside. There it was. Now the headlight was sending its beam down the shining rails. It stood out like a beacon in the Monterey twilight. Then... I saw it. The glare of the locomotive's light picked up the crumpled body of a man. It was stretched across the tracks in a grotesque manner. Suddenly, my mind flashes signaled my feet, and I moved. It was a man, all right. The train was...

0: getting closer. I grabbed him by his lead-like shoulders and tugged. He wouldn't budge. I tried again, but still no luck. I looked down in desperation. That's when I saw that one of his feet was jammed between the rail and a tie. I gave a yank and the foot came free. Then I grabbed him by the shoulders again. He must have weighed over 200, but little by little I was getting his body over the rails and off under the shoulder. Finally, I made it, just as the Del Monte rolled by. The body had fallen over on top of me as I pulled him away from the rails. I shoved him to one side and he flopped over. As he did so, I realized my companion was very cold, very limp, and very dead. A card fell out of his pocket and I did the natural thing and picked it up. By that time, the train was pulling out. I tried to catch it, but it was too late. It was only a mile into Monterey, so I left my cold friend and drove in after the train. I got snarled in a traffic jam just before I made the right turn into the station, so Rembrandt was waiting for me as I drove up.
1: Dove, how nice of you, right on time.
0: Never mind the salutations. Come on, we've got work to do.
1: Don't tell me I'm supposed to take your place at the ball tonight.
0: No, I've discovered a body.
1: Andy, dear, how occupational.
0: How irritational. Come on, let's go.
1: Where?
0: Monterey Sheriff's Office.
1: But you'll miss the ball, girl.
0: Not tonight, I won't. I darn near got killed myself. Tonight I'm going to have fun. Let's go. I went over to the sheriff's office. They have a staff of 9 men. I placed everything in their capable hands and drove Rembrandt over one of the local hotels. I went back to the rancho, climbed into my strapless queen outfit, and went back to pick him up. He came out with a bewildered look on his face. I didn't say anything. We drove along through the Ord reservation, and finally I popped the question. Okay, Rembrandt, what's wrong?
1: Nothing, except this.
0: What's this?
1: A card. While I was dressing, a man knocked on me door, shoved this into me hand, and told me to tell you about it, and left.
0: Let me see it.
1: Here. Oh, careful, Dub. Don't go off the road. The military wouldn't like that. They dislike messy forts.
0: Wait a minute. Look through my purse, Rembrandt.
1: Precisely for what?
0: For a card that matches this one.
1: Lipstick, lighter, handkerchief. Oh, here we are. You're right, Candy. It matches exactly. Does it make sense?
0: Not yet. This is a warning, Rembrandt. A warning to keep my nose out of somebody's business.
1: Yes, but what's this on the card? I don't understand.
0: I thought you were studying the cello, Rembrandt, dear.
1: Oh, I am.
0: And you should know what that is. That's the musical signature for F sharp.
2: And that's Act One of Candy Matson. We'll be back to solve the mystery right after this short break.
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0: The gent who gave Rembrandt the card had obviously been following us since we left the sheriff's office. Now I knew I was in on something, but what? That body didn't crawl on the tracks all by itself. It was placed there deliberately in hopes the train would mangle all evidence. I'd have to worry about that later. I had a date to keep, and I was going to keep it. Once again, I pulled up in front of the Senior Non-Commissioned Officers Club. Rembrandt helped me out, and we went in. The joint was really jumping. As we went in, dear old Sergeant Kenley was there to greet us.
14: Oh, Candy, I'm glad you're here. I was getting worried.
0: Ha, ha, ha. He's worried.
14: Yes. Ha, ha, ha. Ha, ha, ha. I don't get it.
0: That's all right, Sergeant. Kenley, I want you to know Rembrandt Watson, my chaperone this evening.
14: Glad to know you, sir.
15: You didn't talk down to me, Sergeant. I have campaign ribbons for just such battles as this.
0: Okay, Kenley. When do we start the raffle?
14: Right now. Come on, Candy.
0: If ever a girl gave her all for the Army, that was I. I danced until my insteps had insteps. Going on toward midnight, they started another raffle. A dark-looking sergeant bid $6, and I was to dance with him. Rembrandt was fighting the Boxer Rebellion all over again with some top kick, so I was stuck, but good.
14: Miss Matson, that was my last $6.
0: You shouldn't have done it, Sergeant.
14: It was worth it. But if you don't mind, I'd rather not dance.
0: Sergeant, for those kind words, I make you a lieutenant.
14: No thanks. I'd rather be a sergeant. But would you mind walking outside on the terrace? It's awfully stuffy in here.
0: Sergeant, it would be a pleasure, believe me. We went outside. The night was strictly Monterey-ish, sparkling with stars, not warm, not cold, and a slight smell of sardines in the air. That's good. That meant the canneries were working. But speaking of the smell of fish...
14: Let's go this way, shall we?
0: Why?
14: There's a beautiful view of the entire bay from over here.
0: Look, Sergeant, I only came down here to dance...
14: I said come with me.
0: What? You're hurting my arm. Now wait just a minute, Sergeant.
14: No, you wait, Candy Matson. I know who you are. You had to come down here where you weren't wanted.
0: You don't seem to understand
14: that
0: I was...
14: You had to go find a body on the tracks. And you ended up with two cards that were identical, didn't you? Give me those two cards.
0: I haven't got them.
14: Don't give me that. Where are they?
0: I don't know what you're talking about. I haven't got any cards.
14: Okay, sister, you ask for it.
0: The sky was whirling. Time was nothing. I was in China. I was in Cuba. I was nowhere. Suddenly, things came into focus. I was out in back of the club, and Rembrandt and half a dozen GIs were standing over me.
16: There, ducky. You're going to be all right. What happened?
0: I got slugged, that's what happened. And the rat only bid $6 for the privilege.
16: How do you feel, Dal?
0: Terrible.
14: Oh, Kenny, I feel terrible, too. I don't know how this could have happened.
0: Hi, Kenley. Oh, my head.
14: Oh, gee, I just can't apologize enough.
0: That's all right. I came down here to be queen of the ball. I got crowned, didn't I? I thanked Sergeant Kenley for the party. It was a nice affair. After all, it was no fault of the NCO Club or Fort Ord that I got wrapped over the head. So I got Rembrandt in the car, and we drove back into Carmel. Rembrandt was quite concerned. He suggested that we stop, and I have a touch of brandy. I didn't argue. We went into grips.
17: Good evening. You wish something?
15: Yes, please. Brandy for the lady, lemon coke for me.
17: Brandy and... what was that again?
15: Glass of water.
17: A glass of water, yeah.
0: Hold it. You weren't here this afternoon.
17: No, I worked the evening shift. Frankie's here during the afternoon.
0: Frankie?
17: That's right. Frankie Sharp.
0: That's when Roman candles went off and bells started to ring. Thinking back to the afternoon, the guy who cashed my check had one slight characteristic. I remembered as he handed me the money, his cufflinks were stamped musically F sharp. I must have had a funny look on my face because Rembrandt spoke.
15: What's the matter, dear? Doesn't the brandy agree with you?
0: No, it's not that. I'm trying to put one and one together to make two, but it doesn't add.
15: Uh-oh. Looks like we're going to have company.
18: Pardon me, Miss Matson. I hope I'm not intruding.
0: Not at all, Corporal. Everybody's getting into the act tonight. Sit down and make yourself comfortable.
18: Oh, thank you. I just heard the regrettable news. You're getting slugged at the club. I left just before, I guess. How did it happen?
0: He was a sergeant. He outranked me.
18: Oh, incidentally, my name is Case. Dave Case, 4th MP Company at the fort.
0: Glad to know you, Case. This is Mr. Rembrandt Watson.
18: Oh, how do you do?
15: How do you do, sir? Where's your accoutrement?
18: What?
15: Your billy club and pistol, your armband and so on.
18: Oh, I don't wear them when I'm not on duty, Mr. Watson.
15: Well, you're in good hands, Candy. I've got to leave. Can't stand a place where they only serve you water.
0: That's what you asked for, Rembrandt.
15: I know. Yield not the temptation, I always say. Glad to have met you, Corporal Case.
18: Yeah.
15: Good night, Candy, dear. See you in the morning. You two just stay and talk over the Battle of the Bulge, that knob on Candy's head.
0: Good night, Rembrandt.
18: Does he always duck out on you like that, Miss Matson?
0: He's a man of whims. That's why I like him. This brandy isn't doing anything for me. What I need is some air. Corporal, do me a favor and walk me down to the beach and back, will you?
18: Why, I'd be delighted.
0: We left Griff's and walked down Ocean Avenue to the beach. There was a half moon shining down from the east and hitting the waves. It made the ocean look almost luminous.
18: Feel a little better, Miss Matson?
0: Yes. I wonder what that character hit me with. Come on, Corporal. Let's go along the beach a little way.
18: Aren't you cold?
0: No, this is fine. Wait. Wait a minute, Case.
18: What?
0: Down there. Right at the water's edge. Looks like the body of a man.
18: Why, you're right.
0: Let's go. We ducked around a clump of brush and hightailed it down to the water. Sure enough, it was the sprawled figure of a man. Every time a wave came in, the body would change position, setting new patterns of crumpled legs and oddly shaped arms. Give me a hand, Case. Yep. Help me roll him over.
18: Okay.
0: There. Hey. Look at this.
18: What, Miss Matson?
0: Do you know who this joker is? This is the lad who flattened my skull at the dance tonight.
18: Well, I'll bet he's awfully sorry he did it now. He's quite dead.
0: The corporal and I pulled and tugged and finally got the boy high and dry up on the beach. Then we ran up to my cabin. Operator? They must have closed the switchboard for tonight.
18: Well, you wait here, Miss Matson. I'll run up into town. There's usually a prowl car there at this hour.
0: Okay, but hurry, Corporal.
2: Candy Matson has the answer, and she'll reveal it after this short break. Stay tuned.
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0: Kay slammed out the door and I was left alone. I walked over to the cabinet, got a cigarette and lit it. Thoughts were going through my head like a roulette wheel, but none of the thoughts were dropping in the right slot. Then suddenly... Did you ever get the feeling you weren't alone? That a pair of eyes was watching your every move? I wheeled around. There he was, standing over by the closet door.
28: Good evening.
0: My bartender friend of the afternoon.
28: Enjoying your cigarette, Miss Madsen?
0: Yes. Yes, I am, Mr. Sharp.
28: Fine. Drag on it. Drag deeply. The last drag always tastes the best.
0: What's on your mind?
28: You. You've been on my mind ever since you pulled that body off the tracks this evening.
0: Was that one of your jobs?
28: Oh, yes. Hadn't you surmised by my musical signature?
0: Wasn't that being rather dramatic?
28: I don't think so. All great artists sign their work. Why shouldn't I? I came here to paint. But they only laughed at me. Jeered. So I decided to paint in a different manner. It was beginning to pay dividends, too. But you and the others, you had to spoil it. I could have been big. Do you understand? I could have owned this whole country.
0: Oh, no, Frankie. You leave too many of your cards around.
28: Recognition. There has to be recognition for everything done in this world. Look. Here. I've got another F-sharp card, Miss Madsen.
0: So I see.
28: I made it especially for you. About an hour ago.
0: Is that when you held your pal's head under the surf down there on the beach?
28: Shortly after, yes. And now I shall have to work fast, won't I? Your corporal friend with the muscles will be returning with the police. Over there against the wall, Miss Madsen.
0: You can't get away with this, Frankie.
28: I think I can. You see... Everything I touch must either live or die. In your case, it's too late for the former. So die you must.
0: Corporal!
29: Get back, Miss Madsen. This guy's nuts.
30: Looks like I'll have to add another.
29: Oh!
0: Corporal, you all right?
29: Just got me in the shoulder. All right, Mac, try this.
0: Hang on to his gun arm, Kate. I'll try to get him with his lamp.
29: Never mind.

0: find out he's going to drop that gun right now.
1: Quick, Corporal, down the hall.
0: You better hold it sharp. I'm warning you. Okay, you ask for it.

0: F sharp was quite flat, there at the bottom of the stairs. N sharp, being flat, was a natural. He looked awfully good that way. All I can say is I am terribly grateful for Fordord's highly efficient MPs. Case had ducked out to get the police, but halfway down the stairs he heard Sharp's voice in my room. He tiptoed back and listened just long enough outside my door. Just as Frankie had leveled his pistol at my head, Case broke through and wrestled the gun out of Sharp's hand. Oh, the rest of the facts? Well, I've got the DISA and data right here. Frankie Sharp was a wise boy. He was dishonorably discharged from the Army in 1946. He came to the Monterey area with a complete load of Army uniforms, fatigues, and general equipment. He set up a little ring of other ex-GIs with bad records, all dishonorably discharged also, all professional gamblers. On Army paydays, he'd rig his mob out with GI uniforms. Then they'd gang up on the boys from the camp and take them for all their dough with marked cards and loaded dice. The gang was familiar with Army routine, so it was easy for them to make like real soldiers. But Frankie Sharp was keeping too much of the loot for himself, so he decided to set up a new gang. One by one, he had his boys marked for sudden and violent death. The first was the guy I pulled off the tracks. Sharp and the fake sergeant who slugged me were parked up on the highway watching to see the Del Monte Special put on the finishing touches. When the gag misfired, they followed me, found out where Rembrandt was staying, slipped him one of their business cards as a warning for me to stay out. But the fake sergeant turned chicken. He didn't want those F-sharp notes all over the area. So he came out to the NCO club, bopped me over the head, and got them back. When he returned, Frankie knew the fat was in the fire and that the time to strike was then. So he took his pal down to the beach, gave him a finger wave and a permanent, the kind you don't wake up from. Then he went back to my cottage to wait for me. Sharp was his own undoing. The poor guy was a megalomaniac and insisted on signing his works of art. His greatest masterpiece, though, was one he autographed. It was called Picture of a Corpse at the Bottom of a Stairway. Because when we went down to look at his body, he still had his own F-sharp card clutched in his rigid fingers. Corporal Case? Good boy. He's been studying criminology with the United States Armed Forces Institute. He was discharged about a month later, and because of his considerable amount of gray matter, was promised the first opening with the Monterey Sheriff's Office. Ah, me, it's beautiful around Monterey and Carmel. The soft ocean, the gently rising knolls, especially the one on my head. That's the last time I'm going to be queen of a ball.
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1: Heard tonight were John Grober as Sergeant Kenley, Lou Tobin as the pseudo-sergeant, Kurt Martell as Corporal Dave Case, and Jerry Walter as Frankie Sharp. Henry Leff is Inspector Ray Mallard, and Jack Thomas portrays the role of Rembrandt. The program stars Natalie Masters as Candy and is written and produced by Monty Masters. Eloise Rowan was at the organ, and sound effects were created by Bill Brownell and Jay Rendon. Corporal David C. Case is an actual person. Any resemblance to other people in tonight's play is purely coincidental. The program came to you from San Francisco. This is Dudley Manlove speaking.
2: From October 3rd, 1949, Natalie Masters went on to do a number of television series from the 1950s into the 80s and worked frequently with Jack Webb. She would do multiple episodes of his 1950s version of Dragnet and at least three episodes of his 1960s version. Anne appeared in Webb's late 60s, early 70s cop drama, the one starring Martin Milner and Kent McCord. Can you name it? I will, and then wrap up When Radio Was right after this.
3: 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The electrical field produced by the device is less powerful than the field produced by a cell phone. 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
2: Welcome back. Before the break, I was talking about Candy Matson lead actress Natalie Park Masters. I mentioned she went on to work quite a bit for Jack Webb on his various TV programs, including both versions of Dragnet and his late 60s, early 70s cop drama, the one starring Martin Milner and Kent McCord. That series name, Adam 12. I'm Greg Bell, and we're all out of time, but hey, take a moment and visit the website, winradiowas.com. And until next time, I bid you farewell.
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9: Concerns about a spreading wildfire. I'm Ted Lindner, Fox News. A fast-growing wildfire wreaking havoc in northwest Nevada. Thousands being asked to evacuate. Fire Battalion Chief Shane Ackerson.
10: Currently we have 42,000 individuals who are displaced and on an active evacuation, with approximately 45,000 individuals that are in the set status to be prepared to evacuate.
9: He says at least 6 people have been injured in the blaze, which began Saturday and quickly grew to 20 square miles. Washoe County, Nevada emergency officials opening the Reno Sparks Convention Center to evacuees, but no pets allowed. Small and large animals are to be left at 2 other locations, 800 personnel assigned to the fire. President Trump has set new tariffs on Canadian goods after negotiators failed to reach a deal. Fox's Alex Hogan with more.
11: He wrote on Truth Social saying Canada wants the benefits of being a state without being one. They also have charged our great farmers for many years massive amounts of tariffs, adding, quote, no more. The U.S. will impose 50% tariffs on about $20 billion worth of Canadian goods. Canada, in response to all of this, said that it will be imposing these tariffs dollar for dollar.
9: Some critics arguing the tariffs are raising costs for American businesses and consumers that depend on goods sourced from abroad. And authorities in Oregon are investigating the deaths of five people and several domestic animals. They were found after an early Saturday morning vehicle fire on a rural property. And the Washington County Sheriff's Office says it's investigating the scene as a quintuple homicide. Police called in soon after firefighters discovered the bodies. No suspect currently in custody. Authorities declined to say whether they have a specific suspect in mind or if the perpetrator may be among the deceased. 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
9: Voters in three states, Georgia, Oklahoma, South Carolina, are going to head to the polls this week to cast ballots in runoff elections.
14: In Georgia, a special election runoff is being held to fill the 13th district seat that was held by Democratic Congressman David Scott, who passed away in April. Scott's daughter, Marcy, is running against Everton Blair. Both are Democrats. Neither candidate captured the 50% majority needed to win the seat outright in the July special election. Oklahoma is holding its primary runoff elections, including races for the Republican gubernatorial nominee and Democratic Senate nominee. And in South Carolina, voters will cast ballots in a special GOP primary runoff to determine the party's nominee in the November general election to fill Senator Lindsey Graham's seat following his death last month. Tanya J. Powers, Fox News.
9: The murder trial of a Massachusetts mother getting closer to the end of testimony and a final verdict. Fox's Grinnell Scott with more.
15: Lindsey Clancy's legal team rested its case Friday. Clancy is on trial for the murder of her three young children in January 2023. Her attorneys have argued she was not criminally responsible due to mental illness and should be placed in a state health facility. Prosecutors seeking a life sentence have argued Clancy intentionally killed her kids. They have two planned rebuttal witnesses. After their testimony, closing arguments are expected to begin. 18 jurors were picked in July to hear the evidence. After each side closes, the court clerk will randomly draw the 12 people who will deliberate. Grinnell Scott, Fox News.
9: And Tropical Storm Mokay starting to drench Hawaii with potentially more than 1 foot of rain 7 days after 4 feet of rain on the Big Island from Lala. Lala tore up roads and knocked out power. More than 6,000 residents remain in the dark. A flood watch in effect for the Big Island of Hawaii. Forecasters say more storms are expected in the coming months because of this year's El Nino. I'm Ted Lindner. This is Fox News.
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18: Cloudy overnight with a chance of showers, low to mid part of the 50s. Partly to mostly cloudy skies for us on Monday. It'll be a little cooler with scattered showers and even storms possible. High temperatures Monday afternoon, low part of the 70s. More showers in the forecast Tuesday. High temperatures, low part of the 70s. Meteorologist Ken Boone from the Weather Channel on WIBX 950 AM, 92.3 FM.
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0: Good evening, everyone. You're in the right place at the right time. This is Coast to Coast AM, blasting out of the Mojave Desert like a Scirocco, blazing across the land, slamming into your radio like a supercharged nanoparticle of unobtainium. Greetings from the boldest, bawdiest, most outrageous city in the world, the planetary capital of sun, fun, sin, sex, and secrets, my not-so-humble hometown, Las Vegas, Nevada. My name is George Knapp, your occasional host, designated driver of the airwaves, and moderator of tonight's upcoming cacophonous cavalcade of conversation. What's shaking out there? We are in the midst of a typical August scorcher here in the Mojave, just relentless heat day after day over much of the Southwest, mixed with the thunderstorm and flash flood warnings. We did have a couple of days of cloudy skies, even a little bit of rain, which is so rare here in recent years. I think people were looking up at the sky wondering what those scant droplets of this unknown mystery liquid were falling from the sky. Some sort of alien attack, Martian bioweapons, precursor to the body snatcher seedlings dropped from the stratosphere. Seriously, longtime residents here who never really learned how to drive in rain don't recall what these newfangled weirdo windshield wipers are actually used for. They tend to fishtail on local streets. They roll through stop signs. They fearlessly drive right into seemingly shallow floodwaters and suddenly find their Volvo floating down the street in the midst of it. And, you know, it's a little bit of rain, quickly evaporated, months of relentless heat. And that's at the south end of the state here. The northern half is on fire, literally, not figuratively, literally on fire. The governor of Nevada has declared a state of emergency today. A fire which started by a human on Saturday was so small, you know, no one even was concerned about putting it out. It kept growing and whipped by the wind and grew some more. And now it's on the outskirts of Reno, forcing the emergency evacuation of some 45,000 people, with another 40 or 50,000 on standby to get the heck out of their homes at a moment's notice. It's a mess. And if that were the only fire burning in northern Nevada, maybe the emergency crews and firefighter teams would have the ability to kind of get it under control quickly. But it isn't the only one. At least 15 other wildfires started on the same day, yesterday, in the same state. Homes have burned. Thousands of people are without power. People have barely escaped in time with their kids and their dogs and not much else. Some had to be evacuated twice. They'd moved to someplace else. The fire moves. They had to move out again. You know, of course, in Oregon, more fires. In Washington State, huge fires have scorched thousands of acres, caused mass evacuations. Same thing up in British Columbia. The Associated Press reported it this way. They said months of dry weather and a record lack of snow this past winter across the American West have created prime fire conditions. There are maps created by AP and other news organizations which show the scope of the fires burning all across the West. And, you know, no one wants to mention the forbidden words. The first one is climate. You know what the second one is because, you know, millions of people would react all at once. But we've had 22 straight years of a persistent drought out here, so bad that our two largest reservoirs, the largest ever built on this continent, are as low as they can get. You know, it seems like something is unfolding here in the West. It gets pretty hard to pretend that everything is normal and fine and this is how it's always been. I make no argument about the cause of what's unfolding. You can argue all you want yourself about that. But, man, it's a really serious mess. And it's happening right now, right here. And our thoughts go out to all of those folks who are essentially on the run tonight, trying to stay one step ahead of the flames, hoping they'll have a home to return to. I hope those of you who are listening tonight are safe and sound and that things get better tomorrow. A couple of other news items quickly. Did you see the New York Times story about what's happening to wild horses? Now, I've yammered at you many times on this program and on other venues where I report news about the plight of these wild horses. And I've personally been reporting on this more than 30 years and have said before that the Wild Horse and Burro program might be the worst program in the entire federal government, which is saying a lot, given how bad government can be. This is not a new development under Trump. It's been bad regardless of which party's in power or who's president or who controls Congress. In spite of federal laws enacted almost unanimously, supported by a wide majority of the public decades ago to protect Mustangs and burros, especially out there on public ranges, every year the BLM conducts these horrific, brutal roundups, stampedes and scares and kills these wild horses. They chase mares and newborn foals. They round them up and then stash them in government corrals. A few of them get adopted out to citizens and get good homes. But most of the rest gets stashed in these long-term holding facilities. and it costs millions and millions of dollars a year that you pay for, or they get sold to so-called killer buyers who buy them up at a very cheap price, ship them out of the country to be slaughtered for food. That's been the situation a long time. This year, it's somehow grown worse. Twice as many horses as ever are getting sent to slaughter, even though the law, as written, specifically says it cannot and should not happen. And it's pretty blatant. I think BLM knows it's happening right under their noses. They look the other way. You know, the New York Times just did this big story. That's why I'm talking about it. They finally learned that this is underway. It's a real issue. They put together a really good piece, and the reaction has been huge and predictable. I mean, outrage is boiling over. I've seen it before, and we'll be very surprised if anything comes of it this time either. I mean, you got oil interests and mining interests and big ag and big beef, and they all have other uses in mind for tens of millions of public acres, which were specifically designed to hold the horses forever. So the horses have to go, regardless of what the public thinks, regardless of what the law says. It's just heartbreaking to see these roundups, even more so to see the Mustangs, who are supposedly protected by federal law. They split up from their families. They're crammed in these trailers, shipped off to slaughterhouses in Mexico to be carved up. Is the Times story going to be enough to get the public riled up? We can only hope so. On a cheerier note, we have a terrific doubleheader lined up for tonight, right down the middle of the coast-to-coast strike zone. Two great topics, two outstanding guests. Out there on the western ranges, of course, as I've mentioned before, all around the world, there's this odd, grisly mystery that's been unfolding for more than 60 years, maybe hundreds of years. Animal mutilations, carved up with surgical precision, often in the dead of night. The surgery is precise, sometimes cauterized wounds. The parts that are removed are usually the same. No tracks are left. No animal tracks, no vehicle tracks. The animals are emptied of blood. There's no blood on the ground, not even a drop. No tire tracks, no human prints. And in tens of thousands of cases across the world, especially here in North America, not one single person has ever been caught or charged or convicted. If these are rustlers, they're very good at it. And people, humans, are doing this. It's got to be a large group, well-organized, well-funded, stealthy as hell, persistent, since it's gone on for so long over such a wide area. And I said North America, but it's also South America. On six of the seven continents, it's been reported. So who's doing it? And how do they pull it off? In this first half tonight, we'll be joined by a veteran homicide detective, a top cop, who solved countless murder cases, crimes committed by our fellow humans. Brian Fitzpatrick has focused his considerable forensic skills on these animal mutilation cases, as compiled a compelling and powerful account laid out similar to what he'd do for a murder indictment, ruling out the usual suspects and pointing in just one direction. Brian's new book is called The Operators and is sold. It's solid work. He joins us momentarily. In the second half tonight, another of my own favorite subjects involving a fascinating species near and dear to my heart, mantises, mantids. You probably heard me drone on and yammer about my little mantis sanctuary here at our home, which started back in 2014 with a single little critter that I rescued from our swimming pool. And I've spent the past 12 years protecting this little colony in our yard, keeping it safe from outside threats when possible, and watching them be born and live and grow and procreate. And my interests were more profound when a musician I know named Stuart Davis told us about his encounters with mantises, starting with one that turned up at his home on New Year's Eve and was approximately 8 feet tall, not your typical mantis. Since that encounter was shared with us on this program, I've been studying mantis encounter cases, stories that have emanated from all over the world, and people who say they've been up close and personal with these huge mantis beings who seem to be the ones in charge of other species that are more commonly known as the greys during these experiences, abductions, you might want to call them. So are these experiences real? Is there a race of mantid-like aliens from some other star system, or perhaps they live here on Earth in another dimension or time slot or physical reality? This idea, as wild as it may sound, is now the subject of a formal academic study by a top university in the UK. The academic in charge of that study, Professor David Luke, joins us 2 hours from now to explain why he wanted to do this, how he got it approved, and how the research is going to unfold. Can't wait to hear from him. Also, anyone out there who's had their own mantis experience, maybe you'll want to call in during that second half tonight to share your tale with us and the world and the professor. Webmaster Alec Fernandez and I pulled together our usual assortment of items and oddities culled from news media around the world. We call it Knapp's News. You can find it on the Coast to Coast AM website. We have several tech-related articles, new efforts to look for ETs way out there in space, for example. Also, an update on the current situation with Wild Horse Roundup, so you can get specific details in case you want to reach out to your member of Congress to give them an earful. Those and other stories in Knapp's News while you're on the website. Check out how to become a Coast Insider. The cost is about 15 cents a day. If you subscribe for a year, gives you access to a huge archive of programs and interviews, including the Art Bell Vault. 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It's a great deal. So too is a subscription to Beyond Belief. That's George Norrie's television program in which George interviews fascinating guests, similar to what he does so well here on the radio. And with that, let's assume the position. Bring in the dog and the cat and any mantises who are up for a night indoors. Put on a pot of Joe. Slide your bod into those silky summer jammies and your toes into your best bunny slippers. Plop yourself down in a comfy spot. Turn down the lights and turn up the radio because we're about ready to rumble. In a moment, Brian Fitzpatrick on the Mystery Mutilators. I'm George Knapp, and this is Coast to Coast AM.
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0: Welcome back. As part of my TV job, I started in the late 80s looking into animal mutilation cases. Linda Howe, you remember her. She was greatly helpful back in those days, teaching me the ropes on how these things have unfolded, all the mysteries, and the fact that the situations are pretty similar across the board in terms of what happens to the animals, these surgical-type cuts. More than 10,000 of the cases, I think, across North America by some estimates, primarily involving cattle, but also horses and other species. And whoever's doing it is pretty slick. No one's ever been caught or convicted. The parts that are taken with the surgical precision are kind of baffling, at least on the surface. The means used to pull it off, too, are baffling. Well, now there's a new investigator who's entered the mystery. He's a veteran police detective whose expertise helped solve untold numbers of homicide cases, and he's more recently focused his considerable forensic talents toward the mutilation mystery. His new book, The Operator, is a great piece of work, an excellent job of boiling down the facts to some certain hard-to-debate conclusions. Brian joins us now from his home in Nova Scotia to help walk us through this very macabre and ongoing puzzle. Brian, welcome.
4: Thanks, George. Thanks for having me.
0: You sent me a letter along with a copy of your book. The operator made the point that has occurred to me as well. You know, it's very poignant, I think, right now. Most of the public focus these days seems to be on the tech, on UFOs, on crash saucers and metamaterials and alien bodies if they exist. And that's where Congress's focus is as well, you know, assuming these aliens exist. And very little public attention on the occupants of those craft and what they've been doing. Human abductions, animal mutilations, if they're responsible. Your focus in the operator is on animal mutilations, and you're right, they're still happening. The public is looking the other way. How did you get started down this road? Was there a specific incident or case that grabbed your attention?
4: I think the main case that caught my attention was it's Alamosa, Colorado, and that happened in 1967. So what that file or mutilation was about, it was a horse, and it was a mare named Lady. And Lady was stripped of flesh, brain, heart, lungs, thyroid removed. And the doctor that did the examination looked at the tissue microscopically on the incisions and found that the wound margin was cooked and not burned. And he said this would have to be done at a minimum of hundreds of degrees. So what I did is I looked into lasers themselves. And this is in 1967. The CO2 laser wasn't invented until 1964. And the first surgical CO2 laser didn't come into production until 1970. And if you look at some of these lasers from the 1970s, they're large and bulky, and they are not portable. So the time frame is off. So we're, you know, 3 full years before the surgical laser even existed. And then even the, it's called the femtosecond laser technology. And it's the only process that gets close to zero carbon residue, but still leaves some, that I've learned. And it didn't exist in practical form until the 1990s. And it doesn't produce the kind of heat that the doctor in 1967 noticed. And so, you know, the first animal mutilation case I ran into, you know, there's no cutting instrument that existed on the planet in 1967 that could have done what was done to that horse. And that's how this book got started.
0: I recall the name of that guy, John Altshuler. Linda Howe used to talk to him, used him as a consultant as a regular basis, and he was pretty mystified, as all the other veterinarians who've tackled this mystery. There aren't many of them that come forward, though. Did you have a tough time getting a consultation from people who are experts who've seen dead animals, know the cause of death of thousands of dead animals, but couldn't figure this one out?
4: Yeah, like... this book is a drop in the bucket. As you've said, there's tens of thousands of cases out there. And this book came from online documents and literature that I found. And that's where I did my research. The reason why I did that is I wanted this book to get out fairly quickly because of the disclosure movement that's going on right now. And now that this one's done, I am now moving to first-hand accounts, and the follow-up to this book will be first-hand accounts from ranchers, veterinarians, from sheriff's offices all around the United States, and you know, from the RCMP in Canada. And now I'm going to build an actual like first-hand reports. And if I can get the information that I found out of this book by online literature, can you imagine what we could find with firsthand accounts?
0: Well, when you get down that that road, let me know. I've saved a bunch of the police reports from here in Nevada. There were cases back into the 60s and 70s that were investigated by rural sheriffs, and a couple of those have been very helpful over the years, and they remain mystified, as are the law enforcement in Oregon, where the most recent outbreak of these things have happened. I had a chance to work on this Netflix show back in 2023 and went up to Oregon and met with some of these ranchers, and they're spooked by it, and they should be. It's weird.
4: It is, yeah. Yeah, I've actually been talking to some sheriffs in Oregon, and a rancher that sent me some really good photos. So yeah, you're right. There's

0: circle type formations, landing site trace case type stuff. They didn't put those clues together. It's not because they're dumb. They just haven't gone down this road before. You have to look at kind of the whole picture to figure out what's going on, don't you?
1: Absolutely, yeah. And, you know, I've also heard some things that some of the ranchers, when they do get these cattle mutilations, and some of these ranchers have had a few over, you know, the decades, and they're sort of getting to the point now that, you know, when they do a narcropsy, they can't find the cause of death. So they kind of get frustrated and they're not calling them in and they're just burying the animal and not making a report of it. And, you know, I think it's really important if we want to get to the bottom of what's going on here, you know, we need any information that we can from these ranchers. And I do have a website currently set up. And if a rancher wants to submit what have happened, they can go to www.cattlemutilationreport.com, and I have a form and directions on what I need to do an assessment. I don't use your private information. I just want the data and any small pieces of information that could be brought my way would be great for the next book, and we can try to get to the bottom of what's going on here.
0: Yeah, I hope you get a lot of response to that. We'll repeat that and then post it on the website here, coasttocoastam.com, so that people can find you. I would expect you're going to get a lot of emails. We're talking with Brian Fitzpatrick. His new book is called The Operator, Six Continents, 60 Years, Zero Arrests. Going to jump into some of his findings as soon as we get back here on Coast to Coast AM.

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3: Fox News, I'm Sue Guzman. Treasury Secretary Scott Bessent expected to detail specifics Monday of the economic D-Day threatened by President Trump last week. He's planning to hold a news conference to discuss them. And President Trump has warned of economic sanctions against any country that provides a lifeline to Iran. Oil prices fell Monday ahead of the economic announcement. Gas prices continuing their decline. Trilby Lundberg with the Lundberg Survey says consumers are still not as well off as they were a year ago. Tropical storm Mokay starting to drench Hawaii with potentially more than a foot of rain. This is 7 days after 4 feet of rain on the big island from Lala. Flood watch is now in effect for Hawaii's big island, which of course is still cleaning up from the previous storm. 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
5: Cloudy overnight with a chance of showers, low to mid part of the 50s. Partly to mostly cloudy skies for us on Monday. It'll be a little cooler with scattered showers and even storms possible. High temperatures Monday afternoon, low part of the 70s. More showers in the forecast Tuesday. High temperatures, low part of the 70s. Meteorologist Ken Boone from the Weather Channel on WIVX 950 AM, 923 FM.
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1: That's Elvin Bishop, great old blues song called Party Till the Cows Come Home. Not sure there's much partying going on among the cows we're talking about in this evening. The book is called The Operator, Six Continents, 60 Years, Zero Arrests by a longtime homicide detective, Brian Fitzpatrick. We're going to get into why these particular cows, why this species, why these cows, and why these particular body parts are taken by the mystery surgeons in our next segment here on Coast to Coast AM. Stick around.
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3: Brian Fitzpatrick, I think you do a great job of just boiling things down, eliminating possible explanations that people have used over the years to kind of write this thing off and getting down to the nitty-gritty. You know, I recall the FBI investigation decades ago, back in the 60s, they hired this ex-FBI agent to look into it, and I think he concluded it was mostly predators, coyotes and such, mountain lions, things of that sort, which was, I think the ranchers wanted to riot. They know what a predator attack looks like. How do you write that one off quickly? What do you use to explain that one away?
4: So explain away the fact
3: the idea
4: it's a predator
3: that predators kill? Are responsible.
4: I think it's very simple. Definitely some of these cattle do fall victim of predator kills. I don't know what the percentage is, but the things that I look at that puts an animal in the category of these mutilations is the first thing is the laser precision cuts. Usually the mandible or the jaw is stripped of flesh on one side, and it's a perfect cut all the way around that mandible, and it's removed. And then there's a gland in there that's also removed. Usually an ear is taken. The tongue is taken, the sexual organs are taken. An animal, an insect, a predator, and looking at the technology that's being used for this cutting, human, animal, or insect isn't responsible for these.
3: Like a predator, I've been at the site of more than these than I want to count of these attacks. Some while the animal's still there and some afterward. And, ranchers know when a mountain lion attacks or a coyote or a wolf or something, there are teeth marks. There's blood on the ground.
4: Right.
3: There's blood still left in the animal. There's the majority of the cases we're talking about, there's nothing even close to that. There's no animal tracks. There's no blood on the ground. There's no human tracks. It's not predators, not standard predators for the bulk of the ones that we're talking about, right?
4: Exactly. Yes. And you're absolutely right. It's a predator kill is very different than what this is. This is surgical. And a lot of the thing that surprises me is the no blood on the scene and no blood within the animal. How that's happening, I don't know. I've been to many, unfortunately, I've been to many stabbing scenes. And when it's kind of graphic, but a human being that gets stabbed with their heart pumping with adrenaline, trying to save themselves, and a stab wound happens, and a human has about 4 to 5 liters of blood, there's arterial spray will go on the ceiling, on the walls. And as the stabbings happen, the knife is pulling stuff out and casting blood all over the place. The scene is just horrific. And when you look at one of these cattle mutilation scenes, you know, a 1,200 pound animal usually has about, I think it's about 45 to 50 liters of blood within the animal. And the scene has not even a drop of blood outside around the area of the animal. And all the blood within the animal has been taken. The only time that the only case file that I reviewed that was different was a case in Alberta, Canada, where a cow was mutilated and there was half a cup of blood found inside the cow's mouth. That's the only time in my research that I've found any blood left at the scene. And I hope they analyzed that, but I wasn't able to find if they analyzed that that blood found within the mouth or not.
3: You mentioned at the beginning of our conversation about the 1967 horse case, Colorado, and you mentioned that it had been cooked, not burned. Is that still the case these days, that there's some kind of a high heat instrument that's used, or have you found that it's the mystery mutilators have moved on to something more like a scalpel?
4: I have seen cases that are similar to the high temperature, but I've also seen just a sharp cutting tool does the cuts. So, like, I rely heavily on that 1967 file for the, you know, for the precision high temperature cuts. And there's more recent ones that I've seen the cutting tool and not the high heat.
3: You know, we had some of the cases, some of the cases that were here in the 70s in rural Nevada. I recall the lawmen said that there were like pinking shear extractions, almost like somebody had cut the hide with pinking shears. Have you seen any of those in more recent cases, or was that an anomaly?
4: I would say it'd be an anomaly. I'm seeing perfect cuts. I wouldn't say it'd be the ones that I've seen. I wouldn't say it would be scissors. It'd be more like a, you know, like maybe a knife blade.
3: You, you know, the first part of this book goes into the tools that are used by the mystery mutilators. And I'm not even sure you can call it mutilation because it's more surgery than just wild mutilation. But you talk about the blood extraction system. And as you said, you can't really figure out how they do it. I mean, we can't do it. We humans can't do it. Not out in a rural setting in a cow pasture, right?
4: Exactly. 22 years of police work, I've never seen, you know, a scene that has to do with, you know, blood removal that wasn't a mess all over the place. Like, you know, blood makes a mess. And when you have that much blood in an animal with a giant heart that's beating all that out, it's got to be some sort of tool that is sucking the blood out of the animal and it's not reaching outside the animal. And what that would be, I have no idea.
3: Another part of the mystery you listed in the section about tools is about extractions that are done without any cuts. And I've been to the scene of a couple of these where, you know, an entire ball joint is taken out without a cut on the skin. Or, as you mentioned, the pericardium. Explain why those are mysterious and the incidents that you're talking about there.
4: So, yes. So the pericardium is the bag around the heart. And there's been two different cases 30 years apart where that sac was intact and not touched and the heart is gone. I did some pretty extensive research on that. And this is where I'll be talking to some experts, probably some surgeons about this. Is that how is that even possible? And the research I've done is it is impossible. You have to cut that sac to be able to remove a heart.
3: And then there are cases where the spine is taken in the San Luis Valley. You mentioned a Chris O'Brien case who consulted with a veterinarian. Can you describe what happened there?
4: Yes. So it was a precision cut next to the spine, and the entire spine was removed from the animal. How is that even possible? You know what I mean? Like, it, all these stories, like you, the more you look at it, the stranger they get. And it just doesn't make any sense. And every one of these case studies that I looked at, I had more questions than answers when I was done.
3: And of course, there are cases where there's some physical evidence left behind by whatever vehicle is used to pick up these cows and drop them back off, if that's what happens. In particular, tripod marks, a couple of times where people had reported seeing strange objects in the sky around the time of the mutilation. Can you address that general condition?
4: Sorry, George, you broke up there.
3: I'm asking about the aerial vehicles that are involved. I remember Linda Howe getting these early reports from ranchers seeing strange things in the skies around the time of the incisions, the mutilations. What's flying around out there, and why can't we catch them as well?
4: That's an excellent question. It'd be nice if we could. From what I've researched, there's a couple of incidents where it's talked about an aerial platform. So that's lifting these animals. So you have an aerial platform that can lift a 1,200-pound animal and control that animal to do this these precision procedures or cuts on the cow. There's one file in particular, and I want to say it was in Colorado, and it was a giant pasture, and there was new calves in the pasture, and the two ranches were tagging them, like ear tagging them. And one calf was 85 pounds, and the two ranchers, and they had their dog with them as well. The two ranchers do the tagging of that cow, and then they go 400 meters away to tag another calf. About 45 to 60 minutes later, they come back to the first calf to make sure the tag worked, and the calf is mutilated. So the dog wasn't alerted of any strange noises. The two ranchers didn't notice or see anything. And it was snowing at the time, and all around the pasture is snow, and there's no tracks going in to the pasture. And this was an FBI investigation, because the FBI was actually doing patrols in that area because there was mutilations going on, and that's who was able to investigate this. So, you know, that one is a very strong piece of evidence to say it was an aerial platform that came in and left that didn't make any noise. And I don't think we have anything in the world that would make no noise that could lift a 1,200-pound animal. And also, there's another incident where a cow was found mutilated, but was dropped from a height because the cow's legs were broken post-death.
3: That's similar to a couple of cases at the Utah Ranch, now known as Skinwalker Ranch. The rancher Yes. next door had these two cows that were separated from the rest of his herd. And somehow they got out of this enclosure. He went out there and he found that both of them, their front legs were broken. They're in great pain. He goes in to get a gun. He's going to put them out of their misery. Comes out and the two cows are gone. An hour later, wow. He looks out, they're back again. And all four of their legs are broken as if they'd been dropped from the sky. I mean, you have a lot of cases in your book here where you discuss the likelihood that whatever picked them up, took them somewhere else, did the deed. Did the surgery and then dropped them back off, right?
4: Yes. Yeah. I always wonder this because I do have some experience with some farming when I was younger. And the one thing about farmers and ranchers is that some of these mutilations happen in close to their houses and their barns. And the thing is that a rancher and a farmer knows the noise of their herd, and they know if there's a predator around because the cows will make different noises, and the rancher knows exactly what that noise means because they've grown up around these animals their entire life. They know their animals. I find it very puzzling that in 60 years, no rancher has heard a weird noise coming from their cattle. And then the next day they come out and one's mutilated. So even the cattle are not alerted to anything happening. And there's a cat mutilation that happens within that herd.
3: So why these cows? Why cows at all? Why these particular cows instead of something else that's there? And why these particular parts? Maybe we start with the parts. What is it about those particular body parts that makes sense to cut them out?
4: So some of the parts that are cut out, like the gland that's at the mandible where the cheek is, that one is it's usually targeted quite a bit. And that shows like a kind of like a biochemical record of exactly what the animal's been eating, any heavy metals, you know, any chemicals, and also radiation. And the other parts of the cow, like the sexual organs and the other things taken, can also be tested for radiation. They're sensitive to radiation. Also, the tongue and that mandible and gland. So cattle graze like, you know, 12 to 14 hours a day. Their faces are constantly in contact with the soil and the water and the vegetation that they're eating. And they are very similar to humans, like with, you know, with respect to tissue. And the analysis of that would kind of translate directly to human health questions. So, and also like cattle are the primary protein source for roughly, I think it's like 4 billion people worldwide. And, you know, cattle are not, they are very similar all over the world, and they haven't changed much for hundreds of years, or for, you could say, 1,000 years. So, yeah, I think basically what I think is happening, my theory is that because these are consistent, you know, widespread environmentally exposed species, it's probably the ideal animal for monitoring the human food chain globally.
3: So, you know, my colleague, Dr. Colin McKelleher, who's worked on this for a lot of years, and you quote his work in this book at a couple of places in cases that he's investigated, sort of developed a theory there may be two groups of mutilators. There's the original ones who are incredibly stealthy. They've been at it a long time. They used flying platforms of some kind, surgical precision beyond what we have. And then there's somebody else, seemed like humans, who are sloppier, who leave behind evidence of medications that are earthly and known, and a little bit sloppier in terms of the surgery, and that they are monitoring the same thing, the spread of something through the human food chain. If it's visitors, if it's unknowns from somewhere else, why would they be checking that out? Because they're concerned about us and what we're eating?
4: It's an excellent question. Yeah, I think they are concerned. And, you know, the way I look at it, if you look at, you know, the Manhattan Project and the Trinity test site for the nuclear bombs that go off in 1945, you see after 1945, you see a steady increase of these mutilations happening. And the mutilations that I've sort of focused in on are those precision cuts and, you know, the perfect scene, no blood at the scene. Those are the ones I concentrated on. The ones that I saw that could potentially have, maybe a human, you know, it could potentially be humans doing it, or it's a compromised scene, as in potentially a PSYOP scene. I didn't look at those specifically, just the ones with the precision cuts. But if you look at New Mexico, and it's, I think New Mexico is one of the capitals for cattle mutilations in the United States.
3: Yeah. Yeah.
4: And if you look at that, the Trinity bomb going off, there's radiation there. There's all sorts of cattle mutilations happening within New Mexico. I believe that they were actually doing this to see what kind of damage the radiation did to the cattle population, and they just started, they kept working their way out.
3: That makes sense. We're talking with Brian Fitzpatrick, longtime homicide detective who's turned his skills toward the mutilation mystery. Much more to come here on Coast to Coast AM.
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4: Economic D-Day coming for Iran. I'm Sue Guzman, Fox News. Oil prices falling 1% Sunday night as the Trump administration prepares to announce sweeping sanctions against Iran in what President Trump is calling Economic D-Day. Fox's Marianne Rafferty has more.
5: The U.S. Treasury is expected to detail what's being called the toughest sanctions in history Monday. In response, Iran is vowing to neutralize the economic war with the U.S. It's also threatening to halt oil flow out of the Strait of Hormuz if any neighboring countries join the effort. This, as a new report shows, traffic through the vital waterway is up nearly 400%, but still just 20% of pre-war levels. There are also signs of growing division within the Iranian leadership. Iran's president is defending an interim agreement reached with the U.S. in June, saying Tehran cannot continue with war forever. Pakistan's army chief will visit Iran Monday to try and revive peace talks.
4: Iran has sold millions of barrels of oil despite U.S. sanctions. Evacuations ordered for about 90,000 people in Nevada as the Hawk fire is burning out of control near Reno. Fire Battalion Chief Shane Ackerson.
6: Currently, we have 42,000 individuals who are displaced and on an active evacuation, with approximately 45,000 individuals that are in the set status to be prepared to evacuate.
4: Ackerson says at least six people have been injured in the blaze, which began Saturday and quickly grew to 20 square miles. Officials say the blaze was likely caused by humans. Emergency officials in Washoe County opening the Reno Sparks Convention Center for evacuees. Pets are not allowed. Small and large animals were sent to other locations. 800 personnel assigned to the fire. And tropical storm Mokay starting to drench Hawaii with potentially more than a foot of rain 7 days after 4 feet of rain fell on the Big Island from Lala. Flood watch in effect for the Big Island. 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
4: Voters in three states will head to the polls this week to cast ballots in runoff elections.
10: In Georgia, a special election runoff is being held to fill the 13th district seat that was held by Democratic Congressman David Scott, who passed away in April. Scott's daughter, Marcy, is running against Everton Blair. Both are Democrats. Neither candidate captured the 50% majority needed to win the seat outright in the July special election. Oklahoma is holding its primary runoff elections, including races for the Republican gubernatorial nominee and Democratic Senate nominee. And in South Carolina, voters will cast ballots in a special GOP primary runoff to determine the party's nominee in the November general election to fill Senator Lindsey Graham's seat following his death last month. Tanya J. Powers, Fox News.
4: Murder trial of a Massachusetts mother gets closer to the end of testimony and a final verdict.
11: Lindsey Clancy's legal team rested its case Friday. Clancy is on trial for the murder of her three young children in January 2023. Her attorneys have argued she was not criminally responsible due to mental illness and should be placed in a state health facility. Prosecutors seeking a life sentence have argued Clancy intentionally killed her kids. They have two planned rebuttal witnesses. After their testimony, closing arguments are expected to begin. 18 jurors were picked in July to hear the evidence. After each side closes, the court clerk will randomly draw the 12 people who will deliberate. Grinnell Scott, Fox News.
4: A Chinese humanoid robot setting a record in Beijing, China. This robot called Lightning Bolt, breaking Usain Bolt's famous 100-meter world record, running 100 meters in 9.39 seconds with a peak speed of 14.5 meters per second, about 32 miles an hour. This was at the World Humanoid Robot Games. Bolt's human record of 9.58 seconds was set back in 2009. I'm Sue Guzman. This is Fox News.
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14: Cloudy overnight with a chance of showers, low to mid part of the 50s. Partly to mostly cloudy skies for us on Monday. It'll be a little cooler with scattered showers and even storms possible. High temperatures Monday afternoon, low part of the 70s. More showers in a forecast Tuesday. High temperatures, low part of the 70s. Meteorologist Ken Boone from the Weather Channel on WIBX 950 AM, 923 FM.
15: Hey, hey, hey, Mohawk Valley. I'm talking to you. Utica, Rome, Herkimer, Oneida. Jimmy Fallon's in the house. And I'm coming up with a great show on Fox Across America, noon. 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
16: Rumors spread around in that Texas town about the shack outside the game. You know what I'm talking about. Just let me know if you want to go to that home out on the range. They got a lot of nice girls.

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1: LaGrange is one of the early hits for the super band ZZ Top. It was a great song. When the drums kick into that song, man, it just explodes. And that's Frank Beard on the drums. And of course, as you probably heard, he passed away this week. But the band goes on. The music goes on. Billy Gibbons, the lone surviving member of ZZ Top, says, I think he's performing tonight, in fact. He's already back at work, and I think Frank Beard probably won it that way. We're talking with Brian Fitzpatrick about weird animal mutilations, thousands of cases, tens of thousands around the world. No one's ever been caught. Could it be the government? Can you make a case that some secret government agency might be monitoring the spread of something through the food chain and keeping it secret from us? But if it is a government agency, why leave behind the carved up carcasses? To spook people? To have an effect of some sort? We're going to get into that in this segment with my guest, and then we'll save some time at the bottom of the hour for you to call in with your questions and comments as well. Coast to Coast, we'll be right back.
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1: Brian Fitzpatrick, I'll share a story with you about a case that I was involved in here in Las Vegas. It was 1993. It was within Las Vegas city limits. In those days, they would have ranch-style properties, larger properties than a normal home, on the outskirts of city limits. This one was within city limits. It was a prominent family, and they were pretty freaked out. This cow, they had just added it to their small herd within days of the mutilation itself, and it had been carved up right outside their home, right within yards of their bedroom window, and they were pretty upset, as you might imagine. The veterinarian was there pretty quickly, figured out he couldn't figure out how the mutilators had done what they did. There was no clues about who got in and got out. But he noticed in the course of the investigation that this cow had just arrived, that they had just bought it and arrived a couple of days earlier from a property in Lincoln County, which is north of the Clark County and where Las Vegas is, and had been a hotbed of mutilations for decades. I raise the point because you make the argument in your book that particular ranches, particular genetic lines of cows, particular individual cows are pre-selected. Tell us about that.
8: Yeah, it's kind of hard to explain. Like, you know, why are these animal pre-select? I don't think I have an answer, but my theory would be this, is there could potentially be, and this is kind of a long shot, but sometimes there's a herd where animals are pre-selected every couple of years and they're mutilated in the same herd over like 20 years. You have New Mexico that has numerous cattle mutilations, and I believe for, you know, for looking at the health of the food chain and potentially radiation. And then, but you have these random cattle mutilations all over the place. You know, there was one in Alberta and, you know, Oregon and all sorts of different places, but they're like singles. And I was wondering why would there be just be singles all over random places? And then there was a case in Australia where there's a cow that's mutilated on one side of a fence in a pasture. And when they did the investigation at that mutilation site, they noticed that the cow was on one side of the fence and then was moved to the other side of the fence and gently placed. So that means the operator came back to that cow because there was a mistake made. And that's one of three mistakes that I've identified the operator doing. So my question was, my question was, you know, why was that cow moved? And I was wondering, like, at the end of my book, I go into a lot of placement. So a cow's facing a certain direction. So a cow's facing north in Australia. There's a cow facing east in the United States. Maybe they're trying to tell us something about placement. But if I take a look at a cow that's facing north, you know, maybe it's because the polar ice caps are melting and maybe they want us to look at that. But at the end of the day, I can look at any direction that cow is. I can find something negative in that direction. So that was out. That test can't fail. So I scrapped it. And then that Australia case, I was thinking about that. And maybe it's not the direction the cow is facing. Maybe it's what's underneath it.
1: Like what?
8: Well, New Mexico and potentially testing for radiation.
1: Okay.
8: Perhaps there's something under that animal and it's specifically placed. And they're testing for radiation that is underneath that animal. And we know that some of these craft are rumored to be from archaeological digs. And also some of these scenes do have radiation, like a Geiger counter shows elevated levels around some of these sites. And like Falcon Lake's a perfect example of Malnick. Who suffered from radiation sickness. So perhaps they're testing above maybe something that's buried down there to make sure the reactor hasn't breached and is leaching radiation.
1: You make the point in the book that the same ranches get hit over and over, over a period of years. The next door ranch doesn't get hit at all, but this one particular one, you know, in many cases gets hit over and over. And that it seems to be maybe the same bloodline. Perhaps they are, you know, following the spread of whatever it is over generations to check on a longer period of time. Similar to what happens to human families that seem to be abducted, the grandfather, the father, the son, multiple generations that tend to be targeted by whoever snatches them up and takes them away somewhere.
8: Right? Absolutely. Yeah. It's, yeah. Yeah, I know. Like, you know, it would be a guess for me to try to figure out why, but yeah, it's a good point. You know, abductions are similar, and yeah, maybe they are, you know, using the same bloodline and monitoring what's happening through the years and through the decades.
1: There's a couple of cases that kind of stand out from the rest in which it looks like deliberate mistakes were made. Particular pharmaceutical products are left on the cow, blue gel, some equipment, I think a gas mask or some kind of mask. What do you make of those? Is somebody trying to stage scenes to throw us, everyone else, off the track? Or what are they doing there? Trying to make it look normal of some kind?
8: Yeah, you know, that's a Gomez Ranch. And what that was, it was an actual cattle mutilation that happened. But when you look at what was found on scene, I read that report, and in about 3.5 seconds, I knew it was a compromised scene, and I will not use evidence from a compromised scene or information from one. And yeah, there was a gas mask left. There was skid steer marks all over the place. There was glow sticks, syringes, and there was radar chaff shoved in the cow's mouth. And it just, it's out of the 30 other cases and over the hundreds that I've looked at, that's never happened. And it's consistent right across the board that there's no tracks, there's nothing left behind, but this stuff is left behind on one scene at Gomez Ranch. And that doesn't make any sense to me. And my question is it's an actual mutilation scene where medication was administered by the operator and the cow ran and it was able to catch the cow and do its mutilation, but it was another mistake. That was mistake number two. So if that was a staged scene, who knew that a cow mutilation happened and it went sideways? And who came in from the prop department and dumped all that stuff there to compromise that scene? It's, you know, I call it the Ouija board in the crop circle.
1: You know, the other explanation that's been offered, and I still hear it from ranchers today. They think it's devil worshippers or something, grabbing animals and doing some sort of satanic ritual, which also hard to explain. I mean, predators don't carry lasers, and I don't think devil worshippers do either. They didn't have them years ago, and of course they do leave tracks if they're humans. You're left wondering, you know, the cause of death. Veterinarians can't figure out what even killed these animals. They can't figure out how they're immobilized. You know, a 1,200, 1,500 pound bull doesn't take any guff from a human, and they're no one to mess with. They're strong. How do they immobilize it and carve it up while it is awake? It doesn't seem like something devil worshippers could do, or even government agents. So I guess we can cross that one off the list. You make a case in the in your book that, all right, you make a strong case, the best argument you can make, that it's a secret government agency pulling this off. How do you deconstruct that? What are the arguments against it?
8: Well, the arguments against it would be like, so let's look at, you know, like the best possible scenario, that it's a government-run program, for example. So if we give them every single advantage, unlimited funding, secrecy, the most advanced classified technology manageable. So it fails the cutting technology test right away. Any of the laser precision cuts, it's out because of the dates that we discussed earlier. It fails the internal operation test. The sac around the heart is intact, but the heart is missing. That is impossible for us to do. You know, it kind of fails the pharmaceutical test or the drug test. You know, three labs confirmed that the same drug protocol with zero supply chain and zero procurement record. It fails the transport test. The acoustic signature doesn't match anything capable of lifting a 1,200 pound animal and, like you said, keep it from moving to do this precision surgery on them. You know, it fails the operational security test. For 60 years, you have the FBI, the RCMP, state police, sheriff's offices, federal task force, never one arrest and not one recovered piece of hardware or one whistleblower. Like, you know, I was trying to build the best possible case for a human operator. It just doesn't survive with the physical evidence.
1: Also, if it's a U.S. government program, I mean, you know, it's been going on a long time. You can find cases that go back hundreds of years, and it's all over the world. I don't think the U.S. government is flying down to Argentina or Brazil and carving up cattle. I guess they could. I wonder, is there any record of cases in Russia or China that you know of? Because I don't think we'd be pulling it off in either of those countries.
8: Exactly, yeah. So I did not go to China or Russia just because, you know, the information that comes out of those countries, just, you know, because of the way they are, I don't know if I would trust it. So I stuck with, I removed those from my scenario, but I would be very interested to see what China and Russia, what's going on there with respect to cattle mutilations.
1: There are other species, of course. The first case you mentioned in your book and in our conversation was a horse. There are other horses that have been carved up. There were cats that were being mutilated for a period. There are dogs that have been affected, and then wild animals, deer and other animals. What do you make of those cases? Is it just a sort of a crime of opportunity? Whoever is doing it sees these animals and just grabs them?
8: Potentially, it could be. Absolutely. Or maybe there's, you know, another type of operator that's dealing with that. Or, you know, maybe there's a virus or a sickness that could potentially be in these animals and they're testing them. You know, there's a case in Brazil where it was a human being that had similar things taken from him, drained of all of his blood, and he was found on a riverbank. It's the mystery just keeps getting more and more and more. And, you know, I concentrated on one little section, like, you know, this book, with all the information found is the drop in the bucket on what's going on here. And I decided to concentrate specifically on the cattle mutilations because, you know, other animals, a human being, it was almost too much to keep a hold of. So I simplified it and boiled it down to kind of one species. And then, of course, the horse that started this whole journey off for me.
1: Why leave the remains behind at all again? Is it a psychological operation? I can see that. If it were a government operation, for example, you wanted to test the spread of something really bad, you scoop up the cow, you take it somewhere else, carve it up, test it, and then dispose of the remains as opposed to dropping it back off and freaking out the rancher and local law enforcement and a larger audience and community as well.
8: It's a great question. And yeah, it's a confusing one. It's something that I kind of struggle with. When I finished the book and published it, I really kind of whiteboarded kind of why is this animal brought back and put in a very specific place. And what was interesting to me and what I couldn't kind of get out of my mind is if you have an aerial platform that can lift, you know, a 1,500 pound animal, why not just do your procedure and fly it to the middle of the Pacific Ocean and drop it in the ocean? Nobody would ever see it again. And the rancher would just think it either got killed by a predator or walked off or poached or whatever. But they don't do that. They do the procedure. They put it in a specific place. Their you know, formaldehyde is put on the animal and, you know, from

0: one thing that I was looking at, like I talked about earlier, is maybe they are placing it to say, hey, look underneath this. But I don't know, George. It's a question that I'd love to answer, but every time I try to answer that question, I come up with more questions.
1: Well, you were a cop for a long time, solved a lot of murder cases. If you were assigned this case tomorrow, I wonder if you could solve it. You could eliminate a lot of suspects and whittle it down, but I'm not sure you'd have anybody who you could arrest, even though you've been at this a long time. We're talking with Brian Fitzpatrick about his book, The Operator, which boils down the animal mutilation mystery into specific categories and questions and makes a pretty strong case that it's not us, it's someone else. We'll be back in a moment. We'll open up the phone lines and see what's in your mind. Stick around for more Coast to Coast AM.
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1: Hey, hey, it's your radio buddy Jimmy Fallon, host of Fox Across America. 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
2: Fox News, I'm Ted Linder. 42,000 people have been ordered to evacuate, 45,000 more in an evacuation warning zone as the Hawk Fire approaches Reno, Nevada. The blaze growing rapidly this weekend. Washoe County Sheriff Darren Ballum.
3: Those that have big animals, that's been one big question. Out at Ironwood and Palomino, there is 100 stalls that are ready right now. So if you have large animals, that is a place that can take those.
2: Investigators say the fire was human started, not natural. The Trump administration said to announce sweeping sanctions on Iran today, Monday, and what President Trump is calling Economic D-Day. Meanwhile, the U.S. Navy apparently keeping the oil flowing through the Strait of Hormuz.
4: Reports do indicate that crossings through the Strait of Hormuz are up 400% over the past 2 weeks. In the backdrop, there is an ongoing U.S. naval blockade.
2: That's Fox's Trey Yingst. 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
5: Cloudy overnight with a chance of showers, low to mid part of the 50s. Partly to mostly cloudy skies for us on Monday. It'll be a little cooler with scattered showers and even storms possible. High temperatures Monday afternoon, low part of the 70s. More showers in the forecast Tuesday. High temperatures, low part of the 70s. Meteorologist Ken Boone from the Weather Channel on WIBX 950 AM, 923 FM.
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1: So it turns out there are a heck of a lot of songs that mention cows. I chose this one because it's by the Foo Fighters, and it kind of fits, you know, Foo Fighters, what that name implies. And it does fit with the theory espoused by Brian Fitzpatrick, who wrote this book, The Operator. He eliminates all of the possible suspects, the normal suspects, and you're only left with one basic conclusion. But what form do these mutilators take? We're going to get into that. Take your calls and questions and comments in the next segment of Coast to Coast AM.
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4: WIBX.
1: So let's say the DA's office, the prosecutor's office, is on the phone. Hey, Brian, you've been working on this mystery mutilator homicide case for a long time. Who are you going to arrest? What do you say to him?
5: Yeah, good question. You know, this investigation has ruled out human, animal, and insect. What is doing this? I have no idea. And that's the million-dollar question. I wish I could answer it. I'm going to keep beating the bushes to try to come up with an answer, but for right now, I do not know.
1: Toward the end of your book, The Operator, you have a little section called The Rancher in the Sky, and you speculate, hey, maybe we are the cattle. You're not the first to raise that possibility, but you raise it in this context, and it's a little bit spooky.
5: Yeah, you know, if you kind of look at, you know, a rancher and their herd, you know, what's a rancher do? Goes out, makes sure the herd is doing well. The herd ignores the rancher until one cow's grabbed and maybe, you know, examined or, you know, vaccinations and all that. And then he's returned to the herd and, you know, continues on with its day. Well, you kind of look at, you go one up and we have the operator, which is the rancher. And then we have us, that's the herd, and similar things, you know, are allegedly happening to certain people like us, and people are disappearing and then being returned. And, you know, it's a spooky thing. It's something that I think about quite a bit. Is that what this is, you know?
1: Well, you know, we humans do some pretty bad things to cattle and other species of animals. Billions of individual animals raise them in filth and containment and then cut them up and eat them. And I don't know if the mutilators are doing anything worse than what we do, except you've found evidence that suggests that the animals are kept aware of what's going on, immobilized and aware that they're being carved up instead of being anesthetized or put out, right?
5: Yeah, so there's a medication that's been found from talks a few times out of the 30 cases. And this medication, I won't even try to pronounce it. If I had it in front of me, I might be able to do it. But so this medication, you have awareness and you can feel, but you cannot move. So you're completely aware. And with that medication on board, that means that the cow is actually aware of what's going on to it while this procedure is being done. So I hope that when the blood is drained out, I hope that happens first so that, you know, these poor animals aren't going through this whole procedure and having to feel all of that. Hopefully the blood is being drained out and then the heart will just stop. And then maybe the operator's doing the procedure after that. I hope that's what's happening.
1: We'll take some calls. A first-time caller, Bert in North Dakota. Hi, Bert. Welcome to Coast. You're on with Brian Fitzpatrick.
4: Hey, thanks for having me. I just wanted to touch on something you guys kind of mentioned earlier. I was wondering if you'd ever heard of the book Dulce Base by
1: Dulce?
4: Gabe Valdez.
1: Yeah.
4: Her name is Dulce, yeah. It's in New Mexico.
1: Yep.
4: And what they suggest in the book, or he suggests, based on his father's research, is that it was a search for levels of contamination possibly caused by underground nuclear detonations.

0: Good one.
1: That at least seems really plausible, you know, at least for this example. I don't know if that fits the bill for everything, but.
0: Absolutely. Yeah. Like, you know, I truly believe, and I think New Mexico is a good example of, you know, they are testing for some sort of radiation and, you know, testing the food supply, but also testing certain areas for potential radiation. And just to add to that, as an investigator, I want to be completely neutral when it comes to what I'm investigating. And I didn't know much about cattle mutilations when I started this, and I haven't read any of the books on it because I didn't want to taint myself and use other people's theories in my investigation. I wanted the evidence to lead me where it went. So now that this book is done, I'm going to start looking into what other people have suggested, but I wanted to just have this as pure as I could to see where the evidence would take me. And the evidence took me to a really strange place I didn't think I was going.
2: I would also add, Bert, I live less than 100 miles from the most nuked place on the planet. We had more underground nuclear tests and above ground nuclear tests here in Nevada than anywhere else. And, you know, we did have some cattle mutilations from the 60s scattered through the 90s, but nothing quite like the other states, which got a lot of nuclear fallout from Nevada, Utah, Colorado, and places downwind. A lot of humans got sick. And I suppose if I were an agency or a visiting alien or something, that's where I would look for evidence of contamination through the food chain. Thanks for the call. We're going on the wild card line. Lewis in Pennsylvania. Hi, Lewis. Welcome to Coast to Coast. You're on with Brian Fitzpatrick.
3: Hello, George. Thank you for taking my call. I have a few comments and a question for you and Brian. I also want to thank the great Donna Walker for taking my call. My comment is, the best film I ever saw about the subject was a film directed by Alan Rudolph called Endangered Species. And Robert Urich, who was in Vegas, and Spencer for Hire, he's in the lead. My two questions are, has there ever been any cases of spontaneous combustion in cattle? And my second question is, have they ever tried like a decoy thing to lure whatever's doing this in? This, because like you said, Brian, I agree with you. This thing is otherworldly. You know, no human being could have the, you know, acerbic precision to do something like this. Okay, thank you, George.
2: Okay, Lewis, I've never heard of any spontaneous combustion cows, but I suppose it could happen. How about you, Brian?
0: No, I've never heard of that. No.
2: As for a possible luring operation, you do have something in your book that mentions a surveillance operation where I think it's in Wales, where some people set up a surveillance operation in anticipation that a mutilation might take place. And they saw, I guess, some craft, right?
0: Yeah, they did see some craft, and they saw some lights going down into the field. And it was some investigators that were kind of skeptics on it. And after that incident, I don't think there were skeptics any longer.
2: And I recall a case in that same section of your book, I think again in Colorado, where there were three witnesses. I guess eight cattle in this one area were taken over a 9-day period, where three witnesses saw 12 to 15 flying saucers, right?
0: Yes. Yep. Yeah. Yeah, there you go. It that kind of shows you what you're the platform that you're dealing with. So yeah, it's a very interesting case.
2: We're going to Tim in Alberta, Canada. Hi, Tim. You're on Coast to Coast. What's on your mind?
4: Hey, George, Brian, how you doing? Yeah, Cold Lake, Alberta here, Brian.
0: Nice.
4: I retired from the military police here, but I started in Wainwright. And
0: Yep.
4: there was an incident there. The Mounties, were very close. You know, we used to share our coffee rooms back and forth. But they got a call. It was a weekend night, 1980, summer 80. It was either July or August. And they asked me if, you know, I wasn't busy and for coverage to come along. And unfortunately, I took the wrong roads. This farm was close to the base of the big training area, Wainwright, CFB Wainwright.
0: Yep.
4: And the Mounties went to this. And pet mutilation back then, that word didn't exist. If you draw a straight line from Wainwright south into the United States, you'll get a lot of cancellations on this line, it turned out, over the years. But anyways, the Mounties went to this thing, and they came back to the military police section, and we had coffee. And these guys were shaken. I mean, two of them were farm boys that were Mounties now, and they described what they saw. The lack of blood was the big thing, and there was a mm-hmm. smell. There's a smell they've never smelled before, but they were visibly shaken. And I've just wondered that if you want to look this up, these guys are retired now, but last names, the constables are Ashdown, Vanderplug, Watts, Dugan, Swift, and the staff sergeant was Court, Terry Court. So this is an actual file. And
0: thank you.
4: Yeah, 1980, that was probably the beginning of all this in Canada for sure, anyways, pretty sure. And
0: yeah,
4: George.
0: Absolutely.
4: Hey, thanks for everything you do, man. Watching you at the congressional hearings with Favor and Grosh, that was just a highlight of my 30-plus years listening coast to coast.
2: Yeah, that was quite a moment. I appreciate it, Tim. Thanks for calling in. We're going to the east of the Rockies, Blake in Tyler, Texas. Hey, Blake, how you doing?
5: Hey, I'm doing good. Thank you for taking the call. Hey, I was a diesel truck driver about 10 years ago. I was coming down Highway 50 going east out of La Junta. I heard on the AM radio they said that there was cattle mutilations occurring and that they were seeing lights over the pastures. And they were advising the ranchers they may want to check on the herds. Well, they sure did, because they must have called each other, whoever was hearing the radio, because it was wee hours of the morning, because several different pastors had pickups out there and were spotlighting around counting their cattle or whatever. But one of the fields I'd seen, they was already on scene with a couple of pickups with their searchlights around the location, so they were already investigating something there. And so I kept on going down the highway, and I figured I'd just wait around till 7 o'clock at a truck stop and see if I could get the morning report. And when the news came on, there was absolutely no mention of anything that went on that night. So my assumption is, like, a tractor beam had come down and to take the animal and take it into the craft. That's when everybody see the light. The craft take off and do whatever they're doing, and then they would always come back and then tractor beam the animal back down where it was taken from, for the reason that I believe that they didn't want the ranchers to start feuding with each other for missing cattle, because they just took the cattle. So naturally the ranchers are thinking they're getting poached. So I'm thinking that there must be some consideration on part of the ranchers for the activity that's happening, but it's definitely extraterrestrial.
0: Good point. Yeah. Yeah.
2: I know that a lot of ranchers have been out there with guns at night after they've been hit and lost a couple of animals. You know, it's a financial burden on them. So they would patrol in Colorado, Wyoming, Alabama, different places where they're out with guns at night ready to shoot at helicopters or anything that's floating around in the sky and looking for rustlers. I'm sure it's amazing that there haven't been people killed because of this happening, for sure.
0: Yeah.
2: I recall there was Fife, Alabama. There was an outbreak of cattle mutilations there in the 93, 94, around there. I went down for that. There was the police officer who assigned the case was a guy named Ted Oliphant. He's gone now, but he had previously been a filmmaker and had looked at UFOs, Area 51, cattle mutilations. He gets a job as a cop, and suddenly mutilations start happening. And for a while, they wondered if he had something to do with it. He kind of laughed about being a suspect in it, but it was really weird, and it was, again, never solved. And there were a lot of ranchers running around with guns ready to shoot.
0: It's interesting. It's, you know, I've even heard stories of the ranchers thought it was the government doing it, and when government helicopters were flying over the ranchers were shooting at it, so they were told to fly higher, you know, to not mess with the ranchers anymore. Like, it's just a crazy phenomenon that just there's story after story about these things.
2: Let's try to get Jason from Omaha. Jason, how you doing? You're on with Brian Fitzpatrick.
6: Hello. Hi, George Knapp. I'm a big fan. I've read many of your books, the Skinwalker books in particular.
2: Thank you, sir.
6: I was wondering what he thought, since everything I've read, a lot of the UFO phenomena seems to be coming from maybe interterrestrial or inside, inner Earth. If you thought maybe, is this an inner Earth thing maybe or an extraterrestrial thing?
0: Interesting question. You know, basically the book, you know, that's a question I can't answer because I just don't have the evidence to support anything, like if it's inner Earth or extraterrestrial. You know, it's not human, it's not insect, and it's not an animal. What is doing this? I don't know. I wish I could know. I wish I could solve that. But I'm just not there yet. And I don't know if hopefully we will be someday with this disclosure movement. Maybe we'll get something out of it, but I just don't know.
2: Jason, we're not sure anybody knows the answer to any of this stuff, whether it's extraterrestrial, interdimensional, ultra crypto-terrestrial, ultra-terrestrial. There's a lot of different theories, not many answers, though. Time travelers, maybe, or all of the above? I'm not sure that anybody, even within government, knows for sure. And maybe there's more than one answer. Thanks for calling. Try to get one more quick call in. Dan in Washington State on the wildcard line. He dropped. All right. Next steps for you, Brian. You said that you're going to continue down this road. Is there an earlier book to The Operator? Was there a predecessor to this?
0: There is. They sort of blended in together, but I have another one called The Silent Harvest. It's just a short read. And what that was is when I first kind of got into this topic, I did a lot of research on Roswell and some other incidents like Aztec and the Plains of St. Augustine. I did a couple of those things. So there's a bit of that at the start of that book. And then I get into cattle mutilations, but I compiled so much material on cattle mutilations that I just decided to make an entire book out of it.
2: Yeah. And so the next project is what? You had said you're going to be gathering information, hopefully from ranchers if they respond to your website, and as well as police records.
0: Yes. So the next one is going to be firsthand accounts from the rancher or the sheriff or deputy or police officer that was on scene. And it'll be firsthand account pictures and documentation. There's some FOIA requests out. There's some ATIP requests, access to information from Canada, that's out. And, you know, a lot of these sheriffs, when I call in or I drop an email to them, they're all about talking about it because they want answers too. So what I would like is another 30 samplings of firsthand accounts. And then the exact same thing is going to happen that happened in this book. They're all going to be analyzed together, and we're going to see what pans out of it.
2: Well, it'd be good. I mean, you know, it's an ongoing mystery. It hasn't stopped. I mean, we don't hear of these cases every day, but a lot of them are just not reported at all. If they are reported, police maybe don't want to make a big stink about it. They don't know how to respond to it at all, but it's a fascinating mystery for sure. Brian Fitzpatrick, the book is called The Operator, Six Continents, 60 Years, Zero Arrests. Good stuff. Thanks for joining us, and hope you'll come back when the next one comes out.
0: Thanks so much, George, and I will. I appreciate this opportunity you gave me.
2: Absolutely. Moving on, we're going to talk about mantis encounters with Professor David Luke coming up next. Stay with us.

0: 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Booking.com. Booking.yeah.
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2: Flight medic in the

0: Force Reserve.
1: The satellite system operator.
2: As a space systems operator.
3: And I'm a pilot for the Air Force Thunderbirds demonstration
1: team. We deliver the world's timeliest environmental intelligence data.
0: Flying to Afghanistan, bringing wounded warriors back to Germany.
3: We take care of injured personnel on a daily basis.
0: And then flying them from Germany back to the States.
3: As a member of the Thunderbirds, I get to be a part of a team that passes on the message of the United States Air Force Reserve to the U.S. and the world.
2: It's a very exciting career.
3: One of the greatest things about the Air Force Reserve is all the different opportunities.
4: The training in the Air Force Reserve is second to none.
1: It gave me the opportunity to go to college.
4: The Air Force Reserve actually paid for my education, which allowed me to commission. That was definitely a bonus.
5: Probably the most exciting thing I've done is support humanitarian relief operations in places like Haiti.
6: The Reserve gave me the opportunity to learn something totally different from what I did.
7: Being able to travel.
2: I enjoy the getaways that I get, and I enjoy the camaraderie and fellowship I share with all my unit mates.
8: We're really close-knit. We're unique.
3: And the Air Force Reserve gave me all those opportunities, and then even more.
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12: More runoffs this week. I'm Ted Lindner, Fox News. Voters in three states, Georgia, Oklahoma, and South Carolina, will head to the polls to cast ballots on runoff elections. Fox's Tanya J. Powers with a preview.
13: In Georgia, a special election runoff is being held to fill the 13th district seat that was held by Democratic Congressman David Scott, who passed away in April. Scott's daughter, Marcy, is running against Everton Blair. Both are Democrats. Neither candidate captured the 50% majority needed to win the seat outright in the July special election. Oklahoma is holding its primary runoff elections, including races for the Republican gubernatorial nominee and Democratic Senate nominee. And in South Carolina, voters will cast ballots in a special GOP primary runoff to determine the party's nominee in the November general election to fill Senator Lindsey Graham's seat following his death last month. Tanya J. Powers, Fox News.
12: President Trump has set new tariffs on Canadian goods after negotiators failed to reach a deal. Fox's Alex Hogan with more from the White House.
14: He wrote on Truth Social saying, Canada wants the benefits of being a state without being one. They also have charged our great farmers for many years massive amounts of tariffs, adding, quote, no more. The U.S. will impose 50% tariffs on about $20 billion worth of Canadian goods. Canada, in response to all of this, said that it will be imposing these tariffs dollar for dollar.
12: Some critics arguing the tariffs are raising costs for American businesses and consumers that depend on goods sourced from abroad. And Washington, D.C. hosting an IndyCar race through its streets Sunday. President Trump and First Lady Melania kicking off the Freedom 250 Grand Prix by leading a slow lap in the presidential limousine through the course. It's the latest of the president's celebrations to mark America's 250th birthday. Kyle Kirkwood won the inaugural race driving the number 27 Sam's Club Andretti Global Honda. 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
12: The murder trial of a Massachusetts mother gets closer to the end of testimony and a final verdict.
16: Lindsay Clancy's legal team rested its case Friday. Clancy is on trial for the murder of her three young children in January 2023. Her attorneys have argued she was not criminally responsible due to mental illness and should be placed in a state health facility. Prosecutors seeking a life sentence have argued Clancy intentionally killed her kids. They have two planned rebuttal witnesses. After their testimony, closing arguments are expected to begin. 18 jurors were picked in July to hear the evidence. After each side closes, the court clerk will randomly draw the 12 people who will deliberate. Grinnell Scott, Fox News.
12: In Nevada, the fast-growing hawk fire has spread to more than 13,000 acres. Fox's Ann Carrick with more.
17: The fire spread Sunday from the Sierra foothills toward the center of Reno, prompting tens of thousands of evacuations. The Go Now zone reaching the edge of the University of Nevada campus. Fire Battalion Chief Shane Ackerson on the cause of the fire.
18: We can confirm that the fire was human-caused. However, that is still undergoing active investigation and don't have further details provided at the time.
17: 800 personnel were assigned to the fire. Washoe County, Nevada emergency officials opened the Reno Sparks Convention Center to evacuees, but no pets allowed. Small and large animals are to be left at two other locations. Ann Carrick, Fox News.
12: Late Sunday, 42,000 residents were displaced or evacuated. 45,000 more were in an evacuation warning zone. And Tropical Storm Mokay starting to drench Hawaii with potentially more than 1 foot of rain 7 days after 4 feet of rain on the Big Island happened from Lala. Lala tore up roads and knocked out power. More than 6,000 residents remain in the dark as a result. I'm Ted Lindner. This is Fox News.
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21: Cloudy overnight with a chance of showers, low to mid part of the 50s. Partly to mostly cloudy skies for us on Monday. It'll be a little cooler with scattered showers and even storms possible. High temperatures Monday afternoon, low part of the 70s. More showers in a forecast Tuesday. High temperatures, low part of the 70s. Meteorologist Ken Boone from the Weather Channel on WIBX 950 AM, 923 FM.
22: Hey, hey, hey, Mohawk Valley, I'm talking to you. 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
1: That's a terrific song, Universe Communion. A lot of UFO imagery and ET symbology in there. It's a great story by a singer-songwriter named Stuart Davis. He's also a talented filmmaker and artist, and he kind of got me on the path of being interested in mantises, not the little tiny ones like out in my courtyard, but the big ones. Stuart had a New Year's Eve encounter with, I think he was 8 foot tall at one point, and suddenly he had mantises everywhere in his life, and it kind of changed the direction of his life and got me thinking about mantises as well. But I don't think of mantises quite as deeply or as often as Professor David Luke, who is an academician in the UK who has been authorized to study encounters that people around the world have had with these big mantises, the big ones, 6 to 8 feet tall, who were often reported in alien abduction experiences. They used to be called abductions. Now they're sort of encounters. And we're going to talk to Professor Luke about the study, where it's headed, what inspired it, and much more in our next segment here on Coast to Coast AM.
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1: Welcome back. David Luke is a professor at the University of Greenwich, UK, where he leads the new Psychedelic and Exceptional Experience Lab. He's a current senior researcher who focuses on transpersonal experiences and anomalous phenomena, and he joins us tonight to discuss research into the study of people who've experienced mantis beings, either in altered states or in clear waking consciousness. He wants to explain how those who've had these encounters with insectoid-like creatures, how they've been affected and the experiences they've had. Professor Luke, welcome back to Coast to Coast. I guess you were on here years ago. I'm thrilled to have you back.
6: Thank you, George. It's a delight to be on the show again. Thanks for having me.
1: My first and overwhelmingly important question is, how can I get your job in my next lifetime? Because that sounds like a lot of fun.
6: Well, I think you probably have to commit double career suicide, as I by researching both parapsychology and psychedelics, although psychedelics have now become quite conventional these days. So it didn't turn out to be such a bad move after all.
1: You must be very persuasive to speak to the university there and create a new department, this lab, Psychedelic Experiences Lab, and then allow them to dig into altered states and encounters with insectoid type creatures. I mean, that would seem to me to be a hard sell.
6: Yeah, you would think so, wouldn't you? But I guess you have to follow the experience, and I've done a lot of more sensible and sober research as well, just to show that this is really a worthwhile area to explore. People are having these experiences and many other unusual experiences besides, and it's worthwhile trying to understand the nature of them. Not least for when people become disturbed by those experiences. So I think in the true spirit of intellectual freedom, I'm delighted my university has given me somewhat of a free rein in that department.
1: Well, that's just terrific. I mean, they need to be congratulated for, you know, allowing academics to do what they're supposed to do and follow the evidence where it leads and do some original research. It's terrific. So,
6: thank you.
1: You know, you've done this work at the boundary of psychology and psychedelics and strange experiences. If there's a central question that's driven all your work, what is it?
6: What the hell is going on? but that might be too grand. Effectively, to try and understand the limits and the nature of human experience and what that says about the nature of reality. And I don't pretend that I'll ever get the answers. I'll probably end up with more questions than answers, but at least can begin to explore this realm in a sincere way and attempt to put some of the jigsaw pieces on the table.
1: You know, maybe it's just because of my own interests, but I've seen, feels like almost a change in attitudes among your colleagues about the nature of reality itself. And like, we don't really have a really solid handle on what reality is. Hard to tell the difference between what we perceive to be reality and all that's going on around us. I mean, if we rely only on our senses, there's a heck of a lot going on that we don't perceive at all, correct?
6: Absolutely, yeah. And some of my colleagues, like Anil Seth, for instance, would suggest that our perception of reality is actually an hallucination anyway, in that we interpret our sensory information and come up with our kind of best guess as to what's going on in the outside world. So we can never really fully apprehend the full spectrum of reality, whatever that might be anyway. But we have a kind of a daily familiar hallucination we call consensus reality that we all engage in, but it's a poor simulacra for what's really going on.
1: On this program, I've had the freedom to pursue the ideas that pop up with psychedelics, DMT, altered states, things of that sort, following up on the work of Terrence McKenna. Of course, he's gone, but his brother has joined us on here as well. It's an exciting time for research in those fields, and that's really what led you into Mantises. I just want to touch on the psychedelic parts of it. You have this experience lab. What goes on there? What do you do?
6: So it does what it says on the tin. Primarily, we explore altered states, especially with psychedelics, but not just all altered states and exceptional experiences that people may have, which tend to occur most often in altered states of consciousness. So that could be spiritual experiences, paranormal experiences, so-called transpersonal, unusual states and experiences, near death, out of body, telepathy, precognition, encounter experiences, the full gamut of high weirdness, really.
1: What about remote viewing? You do any of that stuff?
6: I do research on psi phenomena, but I primarily focus on precognition myself. But I'm very much familiar with the remote viewing research, and I've done Ganzfeld experiments in the past as well.
1: And with the psychedelic experiences, are you able to administer doses to test subjects, students, volunteers?
6: In some occasions, we don't have the facilities at our university to do that. So we often collaborate with other laboratories, which do have the requisite facilities and home office license and extra necessities. But we also do a lot of field research, naturalistic studies. So one study we did with DMT, went round to people's houses while they were taking DMT and collected data from them, did experiments, etc. So we tend to do much of our research in the real world and less so in the laboratory. So we're not administering psychedelics too often.
1: What do you make of the people who take DMT and see beings and have conversations with other intelligences, and sometimes the same intelligence over and over, or the same intelligence that two different people taking the same drug have as well? I mean, I guess it's kind of a general question to ask whether that's real, but it certainly is interesting.
6: It certainly is interesting. And I wouldn't say there's anything particular about the people who have these experiences, because it's anybody who's drawn to take DMT has a very good chance of having an encounter with some kind of what they perceive to be a discarnate being. Somewhere between 50 and 90% of people who take a high dose of DMT will have an encounter experience. And of those, the majority of them, I'd say between 70 and 80%, perceive the beings they encounter to be real in some sense and self-existent and continue to exist after the experience. So when people have these experiences, they can be a very kind of reorientating experience in people's beliefs. They can sometimes be kind of ontologically shocking or challenging, lead people with some cognitive dissonance about the nature of their beliefs, prior beliefs, and what the experience suggests. And quite often people will have metaphysical belief shifts and spiritual reorientations as well. In one major survey conducted in the States, actually, something like more than half of those people who professed to be atheists before a high-dose DMT entity encounter, less than half of them remained atheist after the experience. So they can be quite metaphysically challenging experiences.
1: Where are you on the reality scale of that then? Or I don't know if you want to commit because you're still researching this stuff, but you know, when they, some people come back, have had profound changes in their lives and how they view the world around them. They become eco-friendly and animal-friendly and spiritually open, and they're like different people.
6: Yes, they can often be. It's not a guarantee, but we do tend to see a tendency in that direction, that people become more connected. They feel more connected with everything and everyone, themselves, other people, other species, the cosmos, the universe, something spiritual or divine, as a general rule. And we see that with, you know, high dose psychedelic experiences, but we also see it with kind of more naturalistic experiences like near-death experiences as well. So there's something about the nature of these profound, what we could call mystical experiences, which reorientates people towards viewing a more interconnected world. So my take on it is, I mean, I try and be agnostic because I've also had a lot of these experiences myself, and I think that's the best hat to wear and not jump to too many conclusions about anything, but keep an open mind, but not so much that your brain falls out. I think that's the way forward.
1: So you've had experiences yourself. Was it a personal experience that led you down this road to be interested in this kind of research, or was it somebody else's experiment or something you saw or heard?
6: I think I've always had strange and unusual experiences from an early age. And then, of course, I began to experiment on my own brain, like a neurochemistry playset as a teenager. And that led me to have a number of my own experiences, which has obviously driven the direction of my research interests over the course of my career.
1: Well, now I have a good way to explain my teenage years then, too. You have good terminology there. So let's go down this road, the mantis stuff. We'll come back to some general questions about your work now, but this mantis study, what led to that? And how did, I'd love to see a recreation of the conversation you had with your department chair when you described that project.
6: Yeah. So what led me to have an interest in it is in the last 25 or more years, I've had an interest in DMT and ayahuasca. I'd often occasionally encounter people who'd had encounter experiences with giant praying mantises. I never had an experience like that myself. But it occurred to me that occasionally people would have these experiences and there were other people out there who had also had them. And just encountering the people for the first time and they're saying, I saw this kind of giant praying mantis, it was leaning over me, perhaps doing some operation on me. And then after they'd explain their experience, I'd say, are you aware that other people have also had a very similar experience? And they'd be shocked and kind of slightly horrified to hear this. And these accounts just kept stacking up, mostly with DMT and ayahuasca. But then I also started encountering people who'd had similar experiences in childhood, in the absence of you know, consuming DMT. And it became apparent that there was also a body of reports, which we might loosely connect to the alien abduction phenomena. And so it occurred to us, myself and some colleagues, Sam and Sam, that we should explore this in a more concerted way and try and document the experiences that arise. And the conversation with my department was actually relatively easy. I've conducted so much strange research over the years. I just submit ethics application form and say,
1: oh, what's he up to now? He's, oh, God, yeah, exactly.
6: I'm sure there's a few eyebrows lifted right off the top of people's foreheads in the ethics department. But as long as it's ethically sound, that's their real concern.
1: So let's talk about that. So the people using ayahuasca or DMT will encounter these mantis beings, and I guess some of them at least have a conversation, and they report back and the stories get out, and then people who are abducted by, maybe they're abducted by little grays or something else, and while they're on these ships, the people or the beings in charge often seem to be mantises. And how would they show up in both of those? Is there some kind of a physical explanation or scientific explanation that would explain how they could be in both of those or seemingly different phenomena and different altered states?
6: Well, this is the big question. And there may be some good reason to give it a neurochemical underpinning, in that DMT is naturally occurring in the human body anyway. And so it could be in those people who are having experiences which aren't induced by the consumption of any particular chemicals, maybe high on their own supply, and perhaps their own endogenous levels of DMT are peaking at those particular points when they have the experience. So there could be some ordinary explanations. Well, there could be some common neurochemical culprit in explaining both the spontaneous and the drug-induced varieties. But that doesn't explain necessarily why mantids and why their particular behavior and their size and their appearance, etc. So that's a more interesting question in some regards.
1: So how did you... I was in contact with one of your SAM colleagues and we were very interested in getting you guys on to talk about it. I don't want to... interfere with the study, because I guess it's you've started, or you've cast a wide net and asked for people to write in and share their experiences, right? What kind of responses did you get?
6: We've had a really good response rate so far. We've had nearly 1,500 people at least open the survey, of which only about 1,000 or so have completed it. But that's a pretty good response rate for something you would think is quite an obscure phenomena. And we haven't fully finished collecting the data yet. The survey is still open. So if anybody's listening, they can probably find the survey and they can complete it. But we have had a preliminary look at some of the data we've got going on. And I could perhaps talk about some of that.
1: Yeah, that'd be awesome. I don't want to cloud it a little bit by you revealing things before it's done, but whatever you can share, we're happy to hear. I tell you what, we're going to take a break in about a minute, so maybe we don't jump into that. I know that we spread the word on this program, and I set it out on social media trying to get people to write into you, and I'm glad that so many people responded. It's from all over the world, I would imagine, right?

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8: News. I'm Sue Guzman. The Trump administration expected to announce new sanctions today against Iran in what the president is calling economic D-Day. Wyoming Republican Senator John Barrasso telling Sunday Morning Futures he believes Iran will finally crumble under the pressure.
9: The suffering that's going on in Iran right now, the maximum sanctions.

0: being applied are the things that are going to make Iran finally say, you're right, we were wrong, no nuclear weapon, straits open.
1: The Hawk Fire near Reno, Nevada, burning out of control. About 90,000 people ordered to evacuate.
2: We have 800 personnel working on the incident, and we're working and engaged 24 hours a day, foresee doing that for the foreseeable future. With both ground and aviation resources.
1: Shane Ackerson with the U.S. Forest Service says the human-caused wildfire has left six people injured. 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
3: Cloudy overnight with a chance of showers, low to mid part of the 50s. Partly to mostly cloudy skies for us on Monday. It'll be a little cooler with scattered showers and even storms possible. High temperatures Monday afternoon, low part of the 70s. More showers in the forecast Tuesday. High temperatures, low part of the 70s. Meteorologist Ken Boone from the Weather Channel on WIBX 950 AM, 92.3 FM.
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1: Stevie Wonder, one of his classics, Superstition. I imagine Superstition is a label that gets applied to David Luke's work and other names from academics, skeptics who don't like this research, aren't going to like the results no matter what kind of protocols or legitimacy is followed. Skeptics, debunkers, the kind that we have in UFO world. I want to get into that, the kind of challenges that he faces as a professor, as an academic and an investigator, and a lot more about this Mantis survey, the kinds of stories that he's hearing, he and his colleagues, in our next segment here on Coast to Coast AM.
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1: Professor David Luke, the survey takes maybe half an hour. What are the kinds of questions? You don't have to give me specifics, but how do you sort of guide yourself where you could weed out sort of pranksters who might want to mess with the results and determine, hey, this person had a real experience? Real, I'm saying that with air quotes around it.
7: I mean, ultimately, we can't be 100% sure. The way in which people respond to the questions gives some indication. There are also the kind of algorithms on the data collection survey platform, which suggest that some may be bogus responses, like they look at IP addresses and things like that. So you can never be fully sure with these kind of subjective reports, but generally we see that there's usually more signal than noise in the data, and that they forms a coherent story which fits with the evidence we have so far. So that's what we're hoping for.
1: And the evidence so far, is there something that jumps out at you, an experience that just knocked your socks off and you're going, wow, haven't heard that one before?
7: So for me, some of the big surprises were hearing about people's experiences in childhood. And I'm not going to go into that one too much, but I'd heard that account from a friend, actually, who was sat in one of my talks about DMT, and I was talking about mantids, and she was saying, oh, wow, I never took DMT, but I had an encounter with mantids in my childhood that was recurring. And so these stories are interesting in their own right, because, you know, they suggest that you don't need to be under the influence of drugs, and that if children are in some ways, you know, more reliable witnesses, because they haven't been open to all of the kind of cultural memes and suggestions that we might necessarily have as an adult.
1: And they generally tell the truth, I would imagine.
7: Yeah, yeah. And the thing about these kinds of accounts is people don't tend to share them so often because they think people think they're mad. And so in my privileged position in doing this research over all these decades, I'll often have people come and tell me their stories and they'll say, look, I've never told anybody this, my friends, my family, my loved ones, because I'm worried they'll think I'm crazy, but you would understand. And so I have the privilege of hearing lots and lots of people's strange experiences.
1: I don't know if you heard the introduction, but this friend of mine, Stuart Davis, who produced an account called Man Meets Mantis about his experience New Year's Eve years ago, 8-foot-tall mantis that he meets. And it had profound changes on his life. And suddenly he starts seeing mantises everywhere. And everyone in his life starts seeing mantises at weddings all over the place. Maybe just more aware, so they start looking for them. Or maybe there's something else to it. I don't know. But in general, of the responses you've seen so far, are they positive encounters? I imagine it was very frightening for Stuart and very frightening for other people who see one of these things 8 feet tall up close and personal. But in general, can you give me a sense of what you're hearing?
7: Yeah, so that's one of the things that I have looked at. And overall, there's a kind of overwhelming positive response to the experiences, which is reassuring, at least. You know, people aren't coming away from these experiences feeling traumatized. There's a very small number of people, you know, saying that it had a negative impact on them. And the overwhelming majority are saying it had a positive, sometimes very positive, effect on their lives. So that's the good news story, at least.
1: In the alien abduction scenarios, people are taken against their will, and often over the decades, the experiences in general, they say that there are things done to their memories, to their minds, so they can't remember all the details. Are people responding to your survey, are they able to recall details of the encounters, or is there gaps?
7: Yeah, primarily people tend to report these are quite vivid experiences and that they have a lasting memory, perhaps more vivid than ordinary daily experiences. And interestingly, in fact, very few people frame their experience in the context of an alien abduction experience. So given the way our survey set up and the reach of our network, the majority of people are having these encounters via psychedelics, about half to two-thirds of them. And then the remainder tend to occur in what we might call other non-psychedelic altered states. So dreams, sleep paralysis, meditation, yoga, near-death experiences, and so on, out-of-body experiences. And they seem to account for the majority of the rest of the experiences. And a very small number of people have framed it as an alien abduction or UFO encounter experience. So they're not often framed within that context. And people's recall and memory of these experiences is quite vivid.
1: And I assume that there is communication. A lot of the DMT experiences that I've read about, there's back and forth, and sometimes there's repeated conversations with the same beings. I'm curious if there's a way to generalize what the nature of the communication is. Are they interested in us, or it's more the other way around, us interested in them, and whether or not they share information with us about what's going to happen or what individuals should do? Or what do you think? Is there a way to sort of encapsulate that communication, if there is any?
7: So that's one of the things we will be looking into in more detail. I couldn't give you a detailed response to that, but I think it's a little bit of a mixed bag. Primarily, when people do have communications, it seems to be a kind of direct communication. So they're speaking kind of telepathically. So the communication is kind of implied or kind of just known. There isn't always a communication. Sometimes the mantids seem somewhat indifferent or kind of benign, but in a kind of neutral way. Sometimes there are communications, you know, perhaps like explaining what they are doing or who they are, or about the future, but often it's left unsaid. There's just an experience, and often those experiences are benevolent, usually some kind of healing involved. So there is a sense overall that, you know, they're kind of positive encounters, but they're not always giving so much away.
1: You know, there's been experiences I've read about, and some of these people I've known personally, remote viewers, psychics, who have projected their consciousness out there, and including some stories about DMT users who encounter beings, intelligent beings, sort of in an intrusive way, surprise them, and the reaction is, get the hell out of here. You're not welcome. Anything like that?
7: Again, I haven't dived into it too much. There is a sense in which, not so much intrusion, but like these experiences are unexpected. And so that can leave some amount of bafflement, and people feel like they're in the experience, and yeah, it just kind of happens to them, and they don't tend to have too much agency over what's going on, or at least they're not reporting it significantly. I'd need to dive into it a bit more.
1: Sure. Yeah, I appreciate you're sharing with us what you can, and still sort of in flux. I understood.
7: Yeah. Yeah.
1: Do you have debunkers, skeptics, professional troublemakers who oppose this kind of research in general and will do anything they can to cast doubt on it, muddy the waters kind of thing?
7: No, not especially. I do occasionally have encounters with skeptics, and if we just talk about the data, that isn't really problematic. It's often in the interpretation of the data we may differ, but I don't think that any of my skeptical colleagues would be too vocal about the actual act of collecting the data in the first place. I think, you know, that we want less ignorance, not more. So, and to be honest with you, I don't have too much resistance to my work, which is surprising. I think people either just tend to ignore it or kind of engage with it privately rather than addressing it publicly, which is a bit of a pity.
1: In some of your notes that you sent, you talk about people who have these experiences, psychedelic experiences, and reality feels more real than ordinary reality. And I can tell you that there are days when I feel like this reality isn't real at all. And it's not because of DMT or something. It just feels that way. And I wonder if my consciousness is off in some parallel universe where they needed my attention more than this one. But these people come back to a more drab reality. Are they disappointed and want to return back there as soon as they can?
7: That I couldn't tell you. But it usually is life enriching, these experiences on the whole. That's a general tendency. These experiences can be so profound and metaphysically challenging that people don't tend to be in too much of a hurry to go back there. There are those kind of seekers who may return, you know, quite frequently, that's a kind of a bit of a case of what we call spiritual bypassing, so that there's like you're not really integrating whatever comes up in the experience fully, and you're just kind of reaching for the cosmic blast off button. So we do find those kind of people, there are strange things occur in those circumstances. So sometimes people who repeatedly return to high doses of DMT find that they don't get there anymore. They feel like they've been blocked to the experience and that there are no entities to encounter. And on some occasions, they're even given messages like, what are you doing coming back here? You've seen them. Go away, you know, just go and get on with it, you know?
1: As a follow-up to those who've had these experiences when they're conscious, awake, and not taking DMT, are you going to be able to follow up and then do some physical test to see if their natural DMT is spiking or something like that? Or is that worth pursuing?
7: That would be an ideal situation. It is possible with the technology these days to identify, you know, underlying DMT levels. There'd been very little of this research conducted. It's quite difficult to do, to find the labs with the facilities and the expenses. There's not enough funding for this kind of research, unfortunately, but it would be a really brilliant piece of research to observe people having unusual experiences and monitor their underlying endogenous DMT levels. That research has not really been conducted as yet, which is unfortunate. But should there be some rich benefactors out there who would like to fund that research, it could be done.
1: You know, of course, there's a DMT and ayahuasca tourism that sprung up in the last few years, and it's really boomed in some countries, and somebody just puts out a shingle and says he's a shaman and come on down and let's mix up a batch. And, you know, the results are mixed. A lot of people with PTSD, war veterans and things, report coming out of it feeling so much better and their lives are changed for the better. Others who sort of approach it as a party or something, I mean, it's risky. It's a powerful. These are powerful substances and can cause harm if you don't treat it with respect, I would imagine.
7: Yes, absolutely. The risks are mostly psychological, but it's not without risks. And one of the projects we have is called the Challenging Psychedelic Experience Project, and we explore people's extended psychological difficulties. And people can have long-term negative psychological fallout from these experiences, which last days, weeks, months, even years. They're in the minority, thankfully, but a significant number of people do have extended challenges, and they usually come out of it the other side, ultimately, better, with kind of insight and actually value those difficult psychological experiences in a positive light. But it can take a long time, and it can be quite debilitating in the time it takes to recover and integrate those experiences.
1: So looking down the road, after all the responses and surveys are in, and you've had time to analyze the results and you write it up and submit it, I guess maybe a peer-reviewed journal, something like that, what does it ultimately tell us about reality itself? What can we learn from this?
7: Well, so one of the things we do hope to do is to explore the nature of these experiences and compare across people having drug-induced experiences with DMT or ayahuasca, say, relative to those which are occurring in more spontaneous altered states or even just wide awake, and to see if there are commonalities. So the first step in the process is to see, are we talking about the same phenomena here? Is it something about DMT which gives encounters with mantids which are different to those that people see when they're not in drug states? And so that would at least give us an idea that we're talking about the same phenomena, and then look to see the kind of trends in experiences that people may have, see if there are commonalities in the behaviors or appearances of these things, and begin to just map the phenomenological terrain a little bit more and get a bit of a better understanding. This is not going to prove anything, I don't think, but it will give us some of the basic baseline data that we need to comprehend these experiences in a more concerted way.
1: And of the surveys you've received so far, are there sort of cultural indications? Are there countries that you would hope you would get some responses from, but you didn't hear from at all? I know it's an English-speaking world you're sharing this with, I assume. I don't know if you've sent it to other in other languages, to other parts of the world or not, but are there parts of the world you would expect to get responses from that you didn't get?
7: I haven't looked at that actually as yet, but yes, it is English speaking. And so, you know, it's primarily UK, States, Canada, etc. But we are getting responses globally from those people who speak English elsewhere. But it is, yeah, it's not representative of the whole globe, unfortunately. And I think it would be interesting to explore the cross-cultural differences in a bit more concerted way. One of the interesting things, though, is that, you know, in the UK, up until recently, there's some accounts now on the South Coast because of our climate's changing, that we don't get praying mantises in this country. And yet people in the UK commonly report these encounter experiences. And so that is of interest. You know, there's no real good reason from a zoological perspective for people to have these kinds of encounters. because they're not in our common worldview, right? Other than in some kind of archetypal or perhaps like a mimetic way. So there's some interesting questions that do arise from these encounters in the UK in and of itself.
1: Wow, that's interesting. Well, I was out among my own praying mantises today, keeping an eye on them. They're sunbathing and laying around naked. And I like keeping an eye and make sure they're safe. And I'm hoping that someday they'll put in a good word for me when the big overlords land in their silver spaceships.
7: Fantastic.
1: Sort of. Not entirely. Talking with Professor David Luke about his work with psychedelics and all, unusual experiences and the survey looking for mantises. I don't know how long the survey is going to go on, but I really look forward to when you wrap it up and hope that you and or your colleagues will come back and talk to us about it. And in the next hour, I'm going to open up the phone lines. I'm sure that our listeners have some questions, both about the nature of your work, about DMT experiences, and then maybe there's some mantis people. I'd ask earlier for them if they've had the experience to stick around and dial in. So we'll see if they're still with us. We'll be right back on Coast to Coast AM.
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8: It's D-Day for Iran. I'm Sue Guzman, Fox News. The Trump administration is set to announce sweeping sanctions on Iran today in what President Trump is calling economic D-Day. Treasury Secretary Scott Bessent with an afternoon news conference where he's set to unveil specifics. This says the United States Navy is apparently keeping the oil flowing through the Strait of Hormuz by escorting tankers through a safer passage.
9: Reports do indicate that crossings through the Strait of Hormuz are up 400% over the past 2 weeks. In the backdrop, there is an ongoing U.S. naval blockade, and fresh sanctions are expected for Iran next week. Iran's parliament speaker and top negotiator, Mohammad Khalibaf, posted to X over the weekend saying, "We've received numerous messages from neighboring countries about shaping new security arrangements and economic cooperation in the region. The United States put the security of every single one of its allies at such risk through bullying and pure disregard for their foreign interests for the sake of Israel." While President Trump indicated that talks with Iran have stopped, he says the United States is having trouble figuring out who to deal with inside of Iran.
8: Fox's Trey Yingst. Evacuations underway as the Hawk Fire approaches Reno, Nevada, the second most populous city. We have more from Fox's Rich Edson.
10: Crews are working to contain a fast-moving brush fire scorching parts of Reno, Nevada. The so-called Hawk Fire has burned more than 13,000 acres and injured at least six people since igniting Saturday. Officials say it was human-caused and are urging more than 90,000 people to evacuate. Several homes have already been destroyed and thousands are without power. The fire is still 0% contained.
8: Officials have provided temporary shelter for evacuees. And tropical storm Mokhei is starting to drench Hawaii with potentially more than a foot of rain 7 days after 4 feet of rain fell on the Big Island from Lala. 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
8: Voters in three states will head to the polls this week to cast ballots in runoff elections.
18: In Georgia, a special election runoff is being held to fill the 13th district seat that was held by Democratic Congressman David Scott, who passed away in April. Scott's daughter, Marcy, is running against Everton Blair. Both are Democrats. Neither candidate captured the 50% majority needed to win the seat outright in the July special election. Oklahoma is holding its primary runoff elections, including races for the Republican gubernatorial nominee and Democratic Senate nominee. And in South Carolina, voters will cast ballots in a special GOP primary runoff to determine the party's nominee in the November general election to fill Senator Lindsey Graham's seat following his death last month. Tanya J. Powers, Fox News.
8: The murder trial of a Massachusetts mother gets closer to the end of testimony and a final verdict.
19: Lindsey Clancy's legal team rested its case Friday. Clancy is on trial for the murder of her three young children in January 2023. Her attorneys have argued she was not criminally responsible due to mental illness and should be placed in a state health facility. Prosecutors seeking a life sentence have argued Clancy intentionally killed her kids. They have two planned rebuttal witnesses. After their testimony, closing arguments are expected to begin. 18 jurors were picked in July to hear the evidence. After each side closes, the court clerk will randomly draw the 12 people who will deliberate. Grinnell Scott, Fox News.
8: Bomb Family Foods is recalling roughly 5,800 cases of two wet food products after receiving reports of metal contamination. The FDA says there were no reported injuries, but the voluntary recall involves From Turkey Pate Wet Food and From Diner Classics Milo's Meatloaf Pate Wet Dog Food. Customers who have them are urged to return the affected foods to a retailer. I'm Sue Guzman. This is Fox News.
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23: Cloudy overnight with a chance of showers. Low to mid part of the 50s. Partly to mostly cloudy skies for us on Monday. It'll be a little cooler with scattered showers and even storms possible. High temperatures Monday afternoon, low part of the 70s. More showers in a forecast Tuesday. High temperatures, low part of the 70s. Meteorologist Ken Boone from the Weather Channel on WIBX 950 AM, 923 FM.
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1: That's the Beatles with some otherworldly harmonies there, because from the Abbey Road album, maybe my favorite. Bringing us into hour number four, our conversation with Professor David Luke is concentrated so far on this mantis survey. People have had encounters with mantis-like beings, but he's worked on a lot of other really fascinating stuff, cutting edge, parapsychology, precognition, dream interpretation that we're going to jump into in this hour, and then eventually talk about consciousness and which came first, reality, a physical reality, or consciousness, and what it means for us going forward. We'll be right back.
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1: David Luke, I guess for me, the central question is DMT a doorway to an actual other reality, other rooms, other worlds, parallel dimensions? I know our brain takes us there. I don't know if our brain is just making this whole thing up or whether it actually does open a door and that's another place. There are other realities that blend with ours, that mix and match at times, spill over into our reality. People who studied the UFO issue and near-death experiences and things like that that you're familiar with wonder if there are other realities, and that's where different phenomena come from. What do you think?
6: It's a really, really amazing question, and impossible to really give a solid answer from a scientific perspective at this point. It blends into the kind of metaphysical realm. As a scientist, I think we have to say, I don't know, and we don't know, but we can't be certain either. Certainly, that's how people experience it often. The majority of people have DMT entity encounters, believe those encounters to be real. They believe they are interacting with sentient entities that exist even when the experience ends. But it's hard to get at in a scientific way. There are some kind of maneuvers in that direction. Currently, Donald Hoffman and Andrew Gallimore are putting forward some proposals and possible ways of testing it in a kind of scientific manner. My own research has looked to explore some of the more tangible aspects of these experiences. For instance, it doesn't sound very tangible, but like whether or not people can have genuine experiences of transcending time and space, so precognition experiments in controlled settings, and also looking at shared visionary experiences under the influence of DMT. So these are kind of elements we can explore in a scientific manner. And if we can get a signal on those, then we can say, well, maybe some of the other phenomena, like encountering entities, may also have some genuine nature to it as well.
1: Shared dream experiences on DMT, meaning people take it at the same time and they go to the same place and encounter the same thing?
6: Exactly that, yeah. So we have kind of set up some experiments like that. We're still in the process of validating those accounts, because it's quite difficult to do.
1: Yeah.
6: get, you know, hordes of independent judges to blindly rate different experiences, some of which were when two people were under the influence at the same time, others are from individuals. But it is amenable at least to a kind of hypothesis testing.
1: So you're working on precognition. Is that waking precognition or dream precognition? People go to sleep and dream 9/11 is about to happen, which I think I do remember reading about that, for example.
6: More or less, yes. Yeah. So I'm looking at precognition in various altered states. I've done experiments with LSD, ayahuasca, mescaline, and also DMT, all of which gave some interesting results, I shall say. I'm also returning back to dream research, where these experiences most typically occur. But in this case, looking at lucid dreamers to see if they have the better facility to intentionally access information from the future. And that's also proving to have some interesting results as well.
1: Right. So meaning positive, that it indicates that, yes, they are?
6: Well, it's a bit more complex than that, unfortunately. Okay. So we, in this first experiment we've just done, we had a whole range of different lucid dreamers, and some were novice and some were more expert. And the expert lucid dreamers did particularly well when they had lucid dreams, but not so well when they didn't. And the novice lucid dreamers, we foolishly got them to try and have lucid dreams, and they tended to do much worse. So that's kind of confused our data somewhat. So it really depends on the skill of the lucid dreamer, it would seem.
1: I've had lucid dreams many times over the years, but I never know when it's going to pop up, and I can't do it all the time. Are you able to do it? Are there tools that a person can use to stimulate that?
6: Absolutely. I think that the best tool is one's own mind and training and awareness and attention. So you can train yourself to lucid dream, as I have done and many others have. And that's about reality testing, primarily, and setting good intentions. So testing your reality on a regular basis throughout the day, which is an interesting question. To ask the question, you know, am I dreaming? Because we don't often ask those kind of questions when we're awake. So why should we ask them when we're asleep? And if you train yourself to do it when you're awake, then it becomes more natural when you're sleeping, and you're then able to identify when you are dreaming and then able to take control over your dream. But it takes some training.
1: Oh, that's interesting. What about precognition in general? I guess everyone makes predictions at some point, and sometimes once in a while they'll come true. And I get those kind of emails all the time. Hey, I dreamed about this and it happened. But how often does it happen? How regularly for the general population? Can you force that to happen, or learn techniques, that protocols that will help you do that?
6: Again, it's a matter of awareness and attention. So what I would say is, you know, the majority of people will have a precognitive experience at some point in their life. And it's usually those really prominent, meaningful experiences, such as the death of a loved one, which really kind of breaks through, you know, the consciousness threshold, and people become aware of the fact that he had a dream about, you know, Granny in the middle of the night, and sure enough, they wake up in the morning to find out Granny's died, right? That's the one experience most people have in their life. However, if you pay attention to your dreams and you know, monitor your dreams and write them down kind of religiously every day, and then review them regularly every few days, as I have done and many other people have done, you may tend to find that actually the number of dreams you have which match in some way near future events is actually fairly frequent. And myself and others have found that about 10% of dreams have some elements relating to near future events.
1: How does that work? What are you accessing? The Akashic record or something? What's going on there?
6: This is a really brilliant question. And again, I don't know as a scientist, but what I will say is that our concept and understanding of time is probably not how we perceive it to ordinarily be. That time is a kind of linear A follows B kind of constraint. You know, your leading theoretical physicists would tell us that, you know, that kind of linear time is illusionary anyway. And some of the best competing theories in theoretical physics for the nature of time suggest that all time happens at once, kind of thing, or it's an illusion, you know, that the block universe theory, for instance. And also in equations of physics, whenever time is involved, there are advanced and retarded solutions where T is part of the equation for time. And that is, time doesn't just go forwards. It also goes backwards in those equations. However, that part of the equation is always ignored because that runs counter to our daily experience. So, you know, physicists are yet to work out what the nature of time really is, but it's probably not this kind of everywhere runs forward, you know, A follows B, no, B follows A, I should say, in a kind of linear fashion. Time is far weirder than we currently understand.
1: Yeah, and you want to get really weird. Donald Hoffman, I'm sure you read some of his stuff. We had him on this show 6 or 7 years ago, the case against reality, that reality itself isn't real. This desk that my hands are on isn't real. The chair isn't. It's just a construct of our brains, which it makes my head, my tiny little pinhead, want to explode when I have to grapple with those kinds of things. Do you go down that road in dealing with the reality itself?
6: I mean, I do ponder it on occasion, and I...
1: Information, lucid dream, telepathy, precognition, an incident, a case that really made it solid in your head that not only is that real, but we can really learn something and be better as a species if we could figure it out.
6: So, I mean, I've inspected all the science, you know, for the last 144 years since the start of the Society for Psychical Research. There's lots of great research and evidence out there which seems to shore up the notion that, you know, transcending time and space is a real phenomena. But ultimately what really clinches it for myself and most people is personal experience. And for me, you know, I've had so many extraordinary experiences, particularly psi experiences, that it really boggles my kind of reality threshold, really. But, you know, for me, for instance, just documenting my dreams for 18 months and seeing that the evidence of precognition seemed to occur in about 10% of those dreams is enough for me to go, okay, there's something going on.
1: You mentioned about, okay, somebody goes to sleep, they dream that Granny died, and then when they wake up, they find that Granny did die. I'm interested in the case where Granny died, and then she shows up to say goodbye. Those things happen too.
6: Yeah. That's usually the way. It's usually some kind of knowing or encounter, or the saying her goodbyes, or just letting you know that she's all right, weirdly, even though she's dead, or that, you know, she loves you. They're the kind of classic messages that people connect with, and that give it the deeper meaning. It's not just I dreamt about Granny and then she died. There's usually some kind of communication that goes on in those occasions.
1: you know, I'm reading about near-death experiences. I wouldn't even categorize that as paranormal anymore. That seems to just be something that is real. There's so many fantastic cases where people leave their body, they're floating around, they see the not only the operation, but they see lint in the room above, and they go out the window, and things they could not possibly have known or seen, they see, and then they come back and explain it. And those cases are amazing. It certainly suggests that this body is a container, that there's something else inside of us that goes on that's separate from the physical reality. I assume you've gone down the road of near-death experiences.
6: Yes, we've researched that to some extent as well, particularly in relationship to DMT experiences. You know, there's this kind of theory has been going around that the near-death experience is triggered by a release of DMT in the brain. So we explored the nature of those experiences and compared them. And there are some overlaps, but some mismatches. But for sure, the near-death experience is the kind of the royal road to a true deep mystical experience, if you like. It's like the prototype for the best kind of psychedelic experiences, and because they are so transformative, people come away from them changed in very positive ways, usually.
1: In the course of your dream research and precognition, has anyone tried to work out a protocol for encouraging astral projection? And I don't know if you even think that that is real or exists, but where people can, while in a sleep state, send themselves somewhere and pick the location.
6: So Charles Tart, who now passed, the kind of epic parapsychologist and transpersonal psychologist, he attempted some of these experiments way back when in the 70s, I believe. And there hasn't been so much research done exploring the veridical nature of out-body experiences since then. But he did get some interesting findings, but again, there was also some potential counter-explanations. So there hasn't as yet been a really rigorously controlled experiment conducted to kind of prove that, if you like, although we never really prove anything. There is some good data out there suggests that in the best circumstances, people can have the out-body experiences and obtain information that they couldn't ordinarily, but not watertight.
1: And so have you been able to master any of these things other than the writing down the dreams? Were you, for example, telepathy is on the list of the things that you've dug into. Do you categorize that as legit? And if you had a percentage of how much of it is legit, is there a way to quantify it?
6: I think these experiences do tend to occur quite a lot. And how do we quantify that? I think the work of like Rupert Sheldrake, for instance, is really interesting here. Just kind of common or garden, everyday kind of telepathy. Those experiences where you're thinking about somebody you haven't thought of in ages, maybe even years or months, and then suddenly you get a phone call and it's them. He's managed kind of test this experimentally and get some really good data on this to show that there's a pretty high likelihood that this is quite a genuine everyday kind of telepathic experience that is real.
1: Got a lot of folks on the phones. We'll try to get one call in before we go to a break. First time caller, Antonio in Idaho. Hi, Antonio. You're on with Professor David Luke.
5: Hello.
1: Hello. You're on the air. What's on your mind?
5: Hello, George. I'm a first-time caller, and my name is Antonio. I would like to talk about the time I saw a mantis figure.
1: Let's hear it.
5: So one time when I was at the park, I was riding my bike, and I looked back to look back, and I saw this man, and his eyes turned into like a mantis eyes, and they were like bulging out for like 2 seconds, and then when I looked back again, it like morphed back into like a human's eyes. And I have a following question: do they shapeshift, or like were my eyes playing a trick on me?
1: That's an interesting question, Antonio. How old are you, by the way? How old are you?
5: I am 10.
1: Dan, well, thanks for calling in. Let's see if David Luke has an opinion about them as shapeshifters.
6: Thank you, Antonio. That's a fascinating experience. Thank you for sharing. I haven't looked fully into our reports as yet as to shapeshifting experiences. But that's something I will definitely keep an eye out for. Generally, the ones I have heard of, they just kind of appear as fully formed mantises. I'll certainly keep an eye out for those encounters as well. Thank you for sharing that.
1: Thanks for the call, Antonio. You know, in UFO world, where I get my mail, people who have these abduction experiences or on a ship and report different kinds of beings, it's never really clear what they really look like because, there are screen memories where big-eyed little gray aliens actually look like deer or owls or things like that, and different kinds of shapes, different heights. It makes you wonder, are there really hundreds of different kinds of aliens visiting us, or are they able to disguise or change what they really look like? And I don't know the answer to it, but there's a heck of a lot of different kinds of beings that have been seen over the years, and I'm sure that's probably true in DMT research as well. We're talking with Professor David Luke of University of Greenwich and the interesting studies that he's been

0: Hello, I'm Oneida County Executive Anthony Pacenti. This year marks the 250th birthday of the United States, and we've assembled a special commission to help organize events across our community. In the months ahead, we'll highlight why this is such a historic time for our region. From the signing of the Declaration of Independence to the turning point of the Revolutionary War, the Battle of Oriskany, you'll learn about the people, events, and local impact that shaped our nation. Our goal is simple, to help you love the history where you live, right here in Oneida County.
1: I heard the call to serve, so I answered. I earned a title and discovered my purpose. I found belonging, an unbreakable bond with my fellow Marines. We fought to overcome adversity together in defense of our nation and its people. I've lived a full life, rich with meaning. And even though I no longer wear the uniform, I am still a Marine. My service has come full circle. I will always look after those around me. I will always uplift and support my country and my community. 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That is what it means to be a Marine. Semper Fidelis. Always faithful. Always Marine.
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6: Fox News, I'm Ted Linder. 42,000 people have been ordered to evacuate. 45,000 more in an evacuation warning zone as the Hawk Fire approaches Reno, Nevada. The blaze growing rapidly this weekend. Washoe County Sheriff Darren Ballum.
7: Those that have big animals, that's been one big question. Out at Ironwood and Palomino, there is 100 stalls that are ready right now. So if you have large animals, that is a place that can take those.
6: Investigators say the fire was human-started, not natural. And the Freedom 250 Grand Prix got a winner, Kyle Kirkwood, finishing first in the 147-lap race around D.C. On Fox's The Big Weekend Show, he thanked the organizers.
8: The circuit itself was amazing. They did a phenomenal job setting this up. Bud Danker, IndyCar, everyone involved, they built this thing beautifully.
6: Christian Lundgaard came in second place. Kirkwood's Andretti Global teammate Will Powers in third. 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
9: Cloudy overnight with a chance of showers. Low to mid part of the 50s. Partly to mostly cloudy skies for us on Monday. It'll be a little cooler with scattered showers and even storms possible. High temperatures Monday afternoon, low part of the 70s. More showers in the forecast Tuesday. High temperatures, low part of the 70s. Meteorologist Ken Boone from the Weather Channel on WIVX 950 AM, 923 FM.
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1: Those cosmic cowboys, Lord Huron, easing us toward our final segment tonight, having a fascinating conversation with Professor David Luke, who seems to have one of the coolest jobs in the world, the kind of research he's doing. We'll get back and go to the phone lines. A lot of folks waiting there with questions and comments, and we're heading to our final segment here on tonight's program. Stick around.
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1: Professor David Luke, the phone lines are pretty full. Looks like we've got some interesting calls coming in. We'll start with east of the Rockies, George in Apollo, Pennsylvania. Hi, George. Good morning. Welcome to Coast to Coast.
4: And,
1: what's on your mind?
4: Dr. Dave, I want to give you a location. Now, I'm in my 90th year here, so I go back to the Roswell thing. But I'm going to tell you that the six-foot Manus people have been here since the Roswell incident. So you cover a period, you're coming in, you got to search all that out. Now, there's an area in our called Pendleton, Oregon. Pendleton, Oregon. And the zip code out there is 97861. If you take a compass and stick it in that area using your modern abilities with the computers, and then put the other side on Mount Shasta and make a circle, you will be in a rich area where the 6-foot praying mantis has been seen. And am I still, can you hear me?
1: Yeah, we can hear you.
4: Yeah, and a fellow contact out there at the time was Roy T-I-M-M. Now, he is deceased. And he has three books, of which I have one of them. And the one book I have has a praying mantis person on the cover, because he was a paranormal investigator, and that, and one of the psychic ladies that he knew, and a guy, they were visited by this praying mantis, and he drew it on the picture of his book. Now, his books you should be able to find in the National Register. They got the numbers. I got one of them, and when I went back at the time, I didn't have the money to get the other two. When I come back, he disappeared. But he also was being tracked by Men in Black. Do you know anything about Men in Black, Dave?
5: Hey, George, thank you very much. Not so much about the Men in Black. I haven't done a survey on them as yet, but I'm familiar with the terminology. What you're pointing to here is really interesting, like giving it an origin in time and location. I don't know so much about the location because we haven't looked into that yet, but we seem to be getting these accounts kind of globally, but also trying to trace it back historically is an interesting perspective. I think probably one of the first people to talk about insectoid alien characters was Whitley Strieber in his book Communion in the 1980s. But of course, that experience happened to him when he was much younger. So probably going back to the 70s or maybe even the 60s. And then trying to see when other accounts of these started appearing with psychedelics. And so with DMT, there are encounters with insectoid beings going back to the 1960s as well, with Timothy Leary and Ralph Metzner when they were doing some experiments. But I think prior to that, and maybe give some hints to the origins of some of these accounts, is the work of the anthropologist Laurens van der Post, who is working with the Klung, the San Bushmen in South Africa, who venerates the praying mantis as one of their deities, a trickster deity. And we don't know how far back those beliefs go, but the Kalahari Bushmen have not really changed their way of life in the last 100 to 200,000 years, and so they could be venerating this praying mantis being for thousands, even tens or even hundreds of thousands of years. So it'd be interesting to do a deep dive into the kind of historical record and find out when some of these encounters really did begin. But I think you'd probably be fairly right to say that, at least in the Western world, that era of Roswell is when we first start hearing about encounter experiences in the Americas, at least, with kind of insectoid beings.
1: George, thanks for that call. By the way, there are some petroglyphs in eastern Utah that show beings that sure look like long, tall mantises. That if you haven't seen them, I'll send you some pictures of it. So I checked it out at a couple of different visits. First-time caller, Sharon in Las Vegas. Hey, welcome to Coast, Sharon. What's on your mind?
6: Hi, George.
1: Hi.
6: I'm surprised I got through. Thank you so much for having me. Yes, I have lived in the Las Vegas metropolitan area for about 20 years now. And I recently, just this month, on August 1st,

had an experience that has been very difficult for me to place or describe. So I'm an Uber driver here, and I had picked up a car full of people from the Strip, and I was driving them out to Anthem, which is in Henderson. It's a suburb of Las Vegas, to the southeast of Las Vegas. And Anthem, for those who don't know, it's a master plan community. It has a lot of landscaping, and unusually for the Las Vegas desert landscape, it has a lot of trees, running water features, like landscape parks and such. And the backside of the community kind of backs up against the edge of the desert. So we're driving, it's nighttime, it's about, it's a little after midnight, and the people in my car were pretty inebriated, and so nobody was really paying attention except for me, because I was the completely sober driver just trying to watch the road. And we went around the curve of the road where on one side it dropped off steeply to a little park. And there was a guardrail around the curve of the road. And on the other side of the road was sort of a thicket of trees. And something ran up the side of the ditch from the downside of the road. It came up and stepped out onto the shoulder of the road just past the guardrail. And my headlights hit it, and I thought it was a deer at first. But it was really large for a deer. But just out of instinct, you know, I slammed on my brakes. And as I was slamming on my brakes and I yelled out loud, I was like, ah, you know, and everyone in the car like stopped what they were doing and looked at me, because of course I had just jerked everyone around by stopping on my brakes. As that all was happening, I saw this thing rear up on its hind legs and become more of a bipedal humanoid style creature, but it had really, it was very thin, very tall, probably 7 to 9 feet tall. And it had very, very long arms, which kind of dragged, they were kind of bent and terminated in these kind of claw-like things that reminded me a lot of a praying mantis. But the weird thing about it was semi-translucent and kind of shimmery. Like I could almost see the road behind it, except the edges where my headlights and the streetlights were hitting it, kind of had a brownish, reddish brown, kind of like a sweet potato skin color on the edges. But the rest of it was kind of like shimmery. And I thought, oh my God, I must be seeing things. And it took three big strides. It looked over its shoulder at me, made facial contact, and I didn't see any recognizable facial features. At first, I thought it didn't have a face. When I later tried to sketch it from my memories, I thought, well, what if it did have eyes, but they were like on the sides of its head? Anyway, I knew it knew that I was there, and it knew I was there. I knew it was there. And we had this moment of like mutual surprise. I wasn't terrified, but I did feel this feeling wash over me. Like the creature was like, oh no. And it bounded across the road in like three big strides, it sprinted and it jumped into the trees and disappeared. And I was like, so in the span of time that happened, I had slammed on my brakes, and then I had to start apologizing to my passengers. I was like, oh my gosh, I'm so sorry, you guys. Did anybody else see that? And they were all like, no, we were looking at our phones. And so I don't know what it was. And I told my friends about it, and I said, it was like a mantis man creature thing. And I didn't know about the existence of mantis man myths or anything like that. But then a friend of mine sent me a link to the this famous photograph from Taiwan. I guess the Taiwanese Ufology Society has vetted this photograph. I think it's called like Jian Ming Lake entity photograph. And it's like a mantis being, which looked a lot like the thing I saw. It's kind of like hard on the edges, but semi-translucent. Kind of, it's a daytime photograph, so you see kind of the silvery blue sky behind it. But apparently experts have reviewed this photograph and said it's not been altered in any way. That doesn't mean it's, you know, definitely something. There's alternate explanations for it and stuff, but they don't think it was edited like with Photoshop or anything. And that led me to research about the New Jersey mantis men legends, which I had also never heard of before.

0: And the way that those people describe those things and their sightings along always like a wooded river type area or like a natural setting, the sort of brownish color. Because I had some friends try to tell me, oh, they thought it was like I saw a pale crawler or something. And I was like, well, it wasn't white or gray. It wasn't like that. And also, it didn't have like those glowy eyes that a lot of people associate with pale crawlers or even like gray aliens with the eyes in the front of the face. It wasn't like that. They were like on the side of its head, or if they had it at all. And the coloration of it was kind of more brownish or like natural colored. I don't know.
1: 7 to 9 feet tall, too. Yeah.
0: yeah.
1: Let's get David. Let's get David's thoughts. That's a heck of a story, Sharon. Go ahead, David.
2: Sharon, thank you very much for sharing that. That is a fantastic tale. It's really interesting. It's unfortunate nobody else saw it, but I guess they were distracted, and I guess that encounter was just for you. And it's interesting that it was translucent. We don't have quite so many people who've had these encounters in just sober light of waking day, maybe about 10%. So you're in a kind of relatively scarce category, unless of course you were, a little bit tired perhaps. But this is a really fascinating account. Did you feel like there was any kind of meaning or message in the encounter for you?
0: No, I felt like it was surprise. I know this sounds weird. I got a distinct impression that it was aware that I had seen it, and it was surprised that I had seen it, and it was trying to gauge if it had enough time to cross the road and get out of sight before anybody else saw it. And it, like, made this calculated decision. I could feel that kind of wave of cognition, but I don't think I was supposed to see it.
1: Hey, Sharon, could you leave your number with Donna, our gal there, or contact information? And David, should Sharon take your survey?
2: Yes, please do. I'd be fascinated to add this account to our database. That's great. Thank you.
0: Sure.
1: Yeah. Thanks for the call, Sharon, and sharing that with us. Would you leave your information with Donna? And if you can't find the connection, all right. Yeah. If you can't find the connection, the link to the survey, we'll find it for you and make sure you get it. But sounds like you'd be a great subject to fill out the survey. Thanks for the call. Try to get one more in. Ryan on the wild card line in Tehachapi. Hi, Ryan. You're on with David Luke.
3: Hey, George and Dave. Thanks for taking my call. I just wanted to piggyback here on what the young man had said earlier about shape-shifting mantid beings.
1: Okay.
3: So I had actually a series of nighttime, encounters when I was a child with beings that would, come into my room at night, like abduction type experiences. And one of which came into my room, a sort of tall, skinny one that I believed it was trying to convince me was my own mother, until it got close to my face. And somehow I saw through it for a moment and realized it was some sort of, mantid being. And anyway, I wanted to pair that also with a question, since these types of experience happen in like twilight sleeping hours. Does Dave entertain the possibility that some of these kinds of things could be endogenous DMT dumps that people have as they're laying in bed?
2: Thank you for that, Ken. Yes, that is one of the hypotheses that we are exploring by comparing those experiences which occur directly under the influence of DMT that's been ingested with kind of spontaneous experiences. And if they stack up in a way in which they appear to be pretty much the same, that would at least suggest that our natural DMT levels could be in part way responsible for these experiences, responsible for maybe as a conduit for the experiences, but not necessarily a full explanation.
1: Appreciate the call there, Ryan. David, I'm looking at something that's on my shelf here, something I bought online. It's a mantis in amber, preserved in amber, that supposedly was 90 million years old. I don't know how far back mantises actually go on Earth, but I think they've been here a long time. And this one is in

0: and amber and pretty old, makes you wonder if there are mantis species that have evolved over eons and millennia and maybe are still around.
1: Well, yes, mantids certainly predate humans by millions of years. There isn't any evidence that they were 7 to 10 feet tall, however, in the past, although dragonflies used to be about that size, interestingly. If you can imagine what that one must have been like, that would be quite a spectacle. You could almost saddle them up and ride them, and they're much, much smaller these days. But we don't have any fossil records of giant praying mantises.
0: Darn it.
1: And I'm not going to give too much away, but in people's accounts, you know, those people have had extended communications with the mantid beings, say that they're kind of interstellar beings, and they are kind of related to the biological praying mantises that live on planet Earth, but they're not really the same thing. That's just some of the accounts we've come across. But, you know, I don't think we're dealing with prehistoric giant praying mantises. We're not really sure that.
0: I will settle for the big ones from outer space being related to the ones in my garden and hope for the best on that. So how much longer is your survey open? And how long after that do you think you'll collate the results and publish something?
1: Yeah, well, we're hoping to keep it open just for a few more weeks. Perhaps to garner a few more responses from this fantastic radio show. And then we'll close the survey in a few weeks' time and collate all the data, and maybe we can come back and tell you a bit more about what we found.
0: Excellent. I look forward to it. David Luke, thanks. That was fascinating stuff. My regards to your colleagues and your work, and you're welcome here anytime. Thanks for joining us.
1: Thank you very much, George.
0: All right. And thanks also to Brian Fitzpatrick, my earlier guest, and to my colleagues there at Coast to Coast, Michael Cosio, Donna Walker, Alec Fernandez, Gina Salvati, Dan Galani, Tom Danheiser, and of course, George Norrie. I'm George Knapp. I'll be back in a couple of weeks. Good night, everyone.

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4: More runoffs this coming week. I'm Ted Lindner, Fox News. Voters in three states, Georgia, Oklahoma, and South Carolina, will head to the polls to cast ballots in runoff elections. Fox's Tanya J. Powers has the preview for us this morning.
5: In Georgia, a special election runoff is being held to fill the 13th district seat that was held by Democratic Congressman David Scott, who passed away in April. Scott's daughter, Marcy, is running against Everton Blair. Both are Democrats. Neither candidate captured the 50% majority needed to win the seat outright in the July special election. Oklahoma is holding its primary runoff elections, including races for the Republican gubernatorial nominee and Democratic Senate nominee. And in South Carolina, voters will cast ballots in a special GOP primary runoff to determine the party's nominee in the November general election to fill Senator Lindsey Graham's seat following his death last month. Tanya J. Powers, Fox News.
4: President Trump has set new tariffs on Canadian goods after negotiators failed to reach a deal. Fox's Alex Hogan with more.
6: He wrote on Truth Social saying Canada wants the benefits of being a state without being one. They also have charged our great farmers for many years massive amounts of tariffs, adding, quote, no more. The U.S. will impose 50% tariffs on about $20 billion worth of Canadian goods. Canada, in response to all of this, said that it will be imposing these tariffs dollar for dollar.
4: Some critics arguing that the tariffs are raising costs for American businesses and consumers that depend on goods sourced from abroad. So will Iceland join the European Union? Icelanders will vote on the issue in an election this coming Saturday, the issue bitterly dividing the Scandinavian island nation. Some fearing joining the EU will destroy Iceland's sovereignty, important issues being decided by unelected EU bureaucrats in Brussels. Supporters of joining the EU believe it offers protection and economic benefits. 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
4: The murder trial of a Massachusetts mother gets closer to the end of testimony and a final verdict.
19: Lindsay Clancy's legal team rested its case Friday. Clancy is on trial for the murder of her three young children in January 2023. Her attorneys have argued she was not criminally responsible due to mental illness and should be placed in a state health facility. Prosecutors seeking a life sentence have argued Clancy intentionally killed her kids. They have two planned rebuttal witnesses. After their testimony, closing arguments are expected to begin. 18 jurors were picked in July to hear the evidence. After each side closes, the court clerk will randomly draw the 12 people who will deliberate. Grinnell Scott, Fox News.
4: Thousands of acres of land have been scorched by a brush fire in Nevada near the California border. Fox's Marion Rafferty with more.
20: Crews are working to contain a fast-moving brush fire scorching parts of Reno, Nevada. The so-called Hawk Fire has burned more than 15,000 acres and injured at least six people since igniting Saturday. Officials say it was human-caused and are urging more than 90,000 people to evacuate. Several homes have already been destroyed and thousands are without power. The fire is still 0% contained.
4: More than 23 square miles scorched by the Hawk fires so far. Tropical storm Mokay is starting to drench Hawaii with potentially more than 1 foot of rain 7 days after 4 feet of rain on the Big Island from Lala. Lala tore up roads and knocked out power. More than 6,000 residents remain in the dark. And Washington, D.C. hosting an IndyCar race through its streets Sunday. President Trump and First Lady Melania kicked off the Freedom 250 Grand Prix by leading a slow lap in the presidential limousine through the course. It's the latest of the president's celebrations to mark America's 250th birthday. Kyle Kirkwood won the inaugural race, driving the number 27 Sam's Club Andretti Global Honda. I'm Ted Lindner. This is Fox News.
11: Cloudy overnight with a chance of showers, low to mid part of the 50s. Partly to mostly cloudy skies for us on Monday. It'll be a little cooler with scattered showers and even storms possible. High temperatures Monday afternoon, low part of the 70s. More showers in the forecast Tuesday. High temperatures, low part of the 70s. Meteorologist Ken Boone from the Weather Channel on WIBX 950 AM, 923 FM.
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Morning stations, Fox News Radio in New York. Sue Guzman, the anchor at the bottom. The Trump administration expected to announce new sanctions today against Iran. That's our lead. Sue Guzman will have that and more at the bottom.

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10: News. I'm Sue Guzman. The Trump administration expected to announce new sanctions today against Iran, something the president is calling economic D-Day. Wyoming Republican Senator John Barrasso telling Sunday Morning Futures he believes Iran will finally crumble under the pressure.
11: The suffering that's going on in Iran right now, the maximum sanctions being applied, are the things that are going to make Iran finally say, you're right, we were wrong. No nuclear weapon. Straits open.
10: Fire near Reno, Nevada, burning out of control. About 90,000 people ordered to evacuate.
12: We have 800 personnel working on the incident, and we're working and engaged 24 hours a day, foresee doing that for the foreseeable future. With both ground and aviation resources.
10: Shane Ackerson with the U.S. Forest Service says the human cause of the wildfire has left 6 people injured. 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
13: Cloudy overnight with a chance of showers, low to mid part of the 50s. Partly to mostly cloudy skies for us on Monday. It'll be a little cooler with scattered showers and even storms possible. High temperatures Monday afternoon, low part of the 70s. More showers in the forecast Tuesday. High temperatures, low part of the 70s. Meteorologist Ken Boone from the Weather Channel on WIBX 950 AM, 923 FM.
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Good morning, stations. Fox News Radio in New York. Sue Guzman, the anchor, coming up at the top of the hour. The lead story, it's D-Day for Iran. The Trump administration set to announce sweeping sanctions on that country today in what President Trump is calling economic D-Day. That is our lead story. Meanwhile, evacuations underway as the Hawk Fire approaches Reno, Nevada. We'll get the latest on those stories and more. Sue Guzman, the anchor of the 5-minute top of the hour newscast on this Monday morning.

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1: Got a touch of rain on our Monday in the forecast, even a little patchy fog in some spots this morning. Other than that, it's a cool start and going to see a few showers rotate on through. This afternoon, a few scattered showers, maybe a thunderstorm. I do think, though, plenty of dry hours with a mix of clouds and sunshine. How about a high only near just above 70 degrees? Tonight, showers early, mid-50s overnight. Going to put the Adirondacks in the 40s. Showers and thunderstorms are likely again on Tuesday as low pressure in southern Canada just not going away. Sunshine back on Wednesday. Tuesday's high near 70. Wednesday up near 80. From the Weather Channel, Ray Stajic, WIBX 950 AM and 92.3 FM.
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4: 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It's the Guy Benson Show. Filling in for Guy Benson, here's Rich Zeoli.
5: It is a busy day today, and I'll tell you what, it's one of those situations where as we look at the news of the day today, we're consumed by a trial that is absolutely captivating the nation, and we're also consumed by lunatics in the Democrat Socialist Party who are now saying AOC is not one of them. Welcome back to the show. Glad you're here today. It's the Guy Benson Show. It's me, Rich Zeoli, in for Guy. And it's been fun hanging out with you all week. I really appreciate you being here. We've had a lot of fun. We've talked about a lot of different things and some very serious and sad subjects as well. But on the political front, you know, as I just look at all this, I keep thinking to myself, the socialist movement right now is not going away because they have all the power center and they're playing a game. They're playing a mind game with you. And the mind game is this. The mind game is their choice for president, make no mistake about it, is Alexandria Ocasio-Cortez. She has the energy, she has the momentum, but they are now trying to reinvent her as some kind of a moderate. Yes, that's what they're doing right now. They're all out there saying, you know, AOC, I mean, she's not as crazy as the rest of them. AOC, you know, she was woke one, but she's changed since then. Give me a break. AOC, she's out there on the campaign trail all the time with Bernie Sanders. She's out there. She was out there in Michigan for Abdul El-Sayed. She helped all those Democrats who got elected in New York. She helped all those people. But there's a story today with the Democrat Socialists of America coming out and saying, oh, yeah, no, she's too moderate for us. She thinks Israel has a right to exist. We can't stand with her anymore. We can't support her. Do not fall for this. Not that you would. You're an incredibly intelligent person. But they are playing a game with you. They are playing a mind game with you. They are messing with you, trying to get you to forget what you already know, that Alexandria Ocasio-Cortez and Bernie Sanders and all the other people, they are the gold stars of the socialist movement. They are literally the reason why we are having this conversation right now. For years, AOC spent time as a squad member. She's still the leader of the squad. She and Ilhan Omar and Rashida Tlaib. Ilhan Omar is the one with the brother, by the way, just for the record. Rashida Tlaib and all the other whack jobs in the squad, that's AOC. Those are her people. But they've decided that they'd like to see her in the White House. No, they don't want Gavin. No, they don't. They want AOC. And so in order to do that, they have to now fake distance themselves from AOC by saying, yeah, no, she's definitely different from what we thought. She's definitely not the right person. You know what I mean? She's definitely, yeah, no, AOC, not her, not so much. And I'll tell you, it may work with people. Because a lot of people, not you, you listen to the show because you get it. You understand exactly what's going on in the world. And you're a smart, educated person. But a lot of people out there, they're not so much. They forget about things. They move on with their life. They just see what's right in front of them right now. They don't turn around and go, no, you can't fool me. We know exactly what you were, AOC. And as all these Democrat Socialists of America come out right now and say things like, yeah, you know, we love Castro, we love Cuba, we love all these other things. And then at the same time, they say AOC is not with us. That's their way of positioning her to be this new moderate centrist candidate. Will it work? I mean, look, it might. You know, the thing about Alexandria Ocasio-Cortez and why she's so dangerous, in my opinion, is she's really good on camera. She's really good on social media. She's really good with getting her face in front of everybody and making them pay attention to her. And now you've seen her. She's discovered the Sunday shows. She goes on with ABC's Jonathan Karl, and Jonathan Karl's acting the entire time like he's going to ask for her phone number. They love her. They think she's a media darling. And she has the backing of all of the right people, and her enemies are all the wrong people, but those enemies are now very much falling in line. Like Chuck Schumer's out there today, and he's saying, well, you know, Abdul El-Sayed, he really has a lot of energy. He's got a lot going for him. He's a really smart guy. He's got a lot. They're falling right in line again. It's what they do, and it's what I told you they would do. They will always fall in line, and they would 100% jump on board with the socialists to save their own political hide. Here's Chuck Schumer, cut 5.
6: I have one mission, win the Senate. And we're on the path to doing it. The bottom line is we're going to win Michigan. Let me tell you why we're going to win Michigan. First, El-Sayed has brought in new energy and new talent into the Democratic Party, but also in Michigan itself. But second, Michigan, Trump has so bungled the Michigan economy.
5: So you see, he went from saying that, you know, well, maybe this is not the right thing for our party, right? Maybe this is not the right thing. But to now coming out and saying, no, I back him. He's the right guy. Chuck Schumer's doing that because Chuck Schumer wants to remain Senate Minority Leader. And if not Senate Minority Leader, he wants to do something better. And that is Senate Majority Leader, right? That's exactly what he wants. That's what he wants. And Chuck Schumer's no fool. Chuck Schumer's the kind of guy that has been in power his entire career. His entire career. Chuck Schumer knows that in order for him to be able to be the minority leader, he's got to now dance with these people and he's got to welcome them with open arms. And you'll see more Democrats do this. They don't want to be John Fetterman. John Fetterman does what John Fetterman has to do because John Fetterman has to save his hide in Pennsylvania. Otherwise, John Fetterman, I mean, who knows where he really stands on things, but he's got to say what he's got to say to keep his seat in Pennsylvania. No, this is a situation right now where Chuck Schumer has no choice but to embrace people, even like Angie Nixon, who, by the way, cannot win in Florida. But here's what Chuck Schumer said on that, cut 4.
6: We're a big tent party. And, you know, not everyone has the same exact view on every single issue. But if you look at the overall issues, the costs that people pay, the chaos in the Trump administration, you see it daily, and the corruption.
5: Give me a break. You know, these guys, they went from Rahm Emanuel writing an op-ed to saying that these people are all dangerous for the Democrat Party to the very same people that are in leadership now welcoming a woman like she's the one from Sex and the City, Angie Nixon, and Abdul El-Sayed, whose policy positions are so far, we were told, from the Democrat mainstream. But are they? When you break it down, are they really that far? Is universal health care, Medicare for all, that different from what they've been saying over and over again every single year? Absolutely not. They have been talking about this since Obamacare. They've been talking about this before Obamacare. They were talking about this when Hillary Clinton was trying to push Hillary Care. We forget that this Democrat Party has always welcomed the likes of socialists in their midst. That's why, as all this was going on, and the rise of the DSA, and I kept saying over and over again, let's not act like this is a new thing. Socialists with the Democrat Party, give me a break. By the way, some breaking news. The United States Supreme Court just ruled literally seconds ago that the ballroom construction at the White House can continue. That just came down just a moment ago. The United States Supreme Court, Fox News reporting this, has said that the construction of the ballroom, President Trump's ballroom, can continue. And I'll get you all the details on that as they come out. But it just came out just a few moments ago. And I mean, good, because you know what? The president should be allowed to be able to make renovations to the White House like all the other presidents have before, whether it was when they built the West Wing, when they remodeled the East Wing, when they put in a basketball court, or they put in a pool, or they took out a pool, or they put in a bowling lane or alley or whatever it was. This whole thing has gotten so ridiculous, this battle over the ballroom. But it is, I'd say, symptomatic of the day and age we live in right now, which is that if Trump's for it, they're against it. So if Trump wants to build a ballroom in the White House and other presidents built balconies and, I mean, literally Harry Truman put in the West Wing, and completely remodeled the White House, if they do these things, he may not have put it in originally, but completely remodeled it, transformed the White House, they had to bring it up to modern standards to be able to handle the nuclear age, the atomic age, Trump does it. They turn around and they go, no, that's bad. So there were lawsuit after lawsuit after lawsuit. And then the administration asked the Supreme Court to please jump in and weigh in. And they finally did, ruling that the president can, in fact, continue with the construction of the ballroom. That's breaking news for you here on the Guy Benson Show. I told you, we'll always make sure you get the breaking news. You won't miss a thing when you listen to this show. No doubt about that. And I'm not surprised by the ruling, too. I know that they're going to turn around and say, oh, this is another reason why the Supreme Court, they should pack the court. They need to have more judges and more justices. That's what needs to happen. Something that the left talks about all the time. They want to pack the Supreme Court and turn it into a mini legislature. U.S. Supreme Court Chief Justice John Roberts temporarily allowed above-ground construction of President Donald Trump's White House ballroom to continue Friday, saying a lower court injunction that would block the work, staying a lower court injunction that would block the work. He issued an administrative stay of the preliminary injunction, which was entered April 16th by the U.S. District Court for the District of Columbia, putting the injunction on hold pending further order from Roberts or the Supreme Court. The move puts the case in a temporary holding pattern while the Supreme Court considers whether construction can continue as the underlying legal battle plays out. Above ground construction can continue for now. What, just out of curiosity, what are they going to do? If the Supreme Court says the construction can continue for now, are they going to stop it when half a ballroom is built and then say, now you have to stop it? And we're just going to what? Have like half a constructed ballroom at the White House, at the president's mansion? Is that what we're going to do? And people can look at it and they can look, oh, look, there's the half ballroom. Not a full ballroom. It's a half ballroom. Why didn't they finish it? Well, the Supreme Court blocked them and Congress wouldn't come up with the funding for it. Congress wouldn't give approval. So, yeah, so now it's a half ballroom. Everybody can see that. What a testament to America. Of course, they're going to continue with this. It's not going anywhere. The administration described the project as an integrated military complex that includes a bunker and also includes drone launch capability. That's my favorite part of this, the drone launch capability. I love that. I think it's so cool that they would have that. I really do. But anyway, there's no way the Supreme Court's going to turn around after giving the preliminary injunction and then turn around and say, yeah, no, you can't continue building this thing. Not a chance. So that's some news. So now mark my words on this. I'm pretty good at offering political predictions. So mark my words. What'll happen is there'll be a chorus lined up this weekend on the Sunday shows. It's not a lot to talk about. There's the Clancy trial, the mom accused of killing her three kids, and then the people battling back and forth over postpartum psychosis and what the prosecution's going to do as they're now taking the stand. And then there's really no big one single political story. So they'll make this the political story. And the Democrats who go on the Sunday shows, and let's not forget, even people like Pete Buttigieg, who told Sandra Smith on America Reports, he's, you know, Sandra, I'm a mainstream common sense Democrat. Where does that guy stand on the Supreme Court? Pack the Supreme Court. We have to expand the Supreme Court. It's deeply unpopular now. We need more justices. That is now the entry line. If you want to be a 2028 Democrat presidential candidate, you have to be for expanding the Supreme Court. So what they'll do this weekend is they will make this the big political story. They'll bring on all these potential 2028 presidential candidates. They'll say, what do you think about about the ballroom ruling? And they'll say, well, it's another example of how this Supreme Court is there to do Donald Trump's bidding. This Supreme Court exists for one reason and one reason only, to just rubber stamp everything this administration and Donald Trump does. That's what this is all about. And then they'll say it's why we need to have more justices. And I propose expanding the size of the Supreme Court to 14. You'll see. It'll come this weekend as the big news that the Supreme Court says for now, the ballroom construction can continue. It's the Guy Benson Show. We have a very busy show for you today. There's breaking news all around, obviously, even though it's a Friday, summer, August. Don't go away.
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0: So we're talking about a couple very important things here that are very prescient right now. And the Supreme Court just ruling that the ballroom can continue plays right into the DSA hands. Because the Democrats, Socialists of America all say the same thing. And then think about this now. We keep having this conversation about economics. Like, oh, well, whether people favor capitalism or socialism. What the DSA wants to do is way beyond economics. I mean, sure, they're all for the nutty policies of, you know, universal health care and wage taxes and climate change taxes and everything else. Yes. But what they're talking about is a radical transformation of the Republic, of the United States government and everything about it. Abolishing the Senate. Don't forget the DSA, they also want to get rid of the presidency too. Replacing it with the president of the United States would be replaced with the head honcho of whatever. They want to pack the Supreme Court, fundamentally do away with the Electoral College, have no ability for anyone who disagrees with them to advance in politics. That's really what it comes down to. By doing so, by achieving that, if they're able to achieve that, and you would think, well, doesn't this take a constitutional amendment? Doesn't this take somebody coming around? Not necessarily, because if they control the Supreme Court, then they can theoretically turn around and go, you know, we really think that this can be a workaround of the Constitution. It's a total control strategy that they want to have. And that's why they have to be stopped this November. And you're seeing a couple things play out. You're seeing Chuck Schumer, who at one point was saying that, you know, this is not the direction the party wants to go, now falling in line. You're seeing guys like Gavin Newsom falling in line and trying to go out there and brag about how he gave universal health care to even illegal immigrants. He was against the billionaire's tax. Now he's for a billionaire's tax because that's what the Democrat socialists want to hear. And now the Supreme Court has ruled that the ballroom can continue. They will use this opportunity to say this is why we need to expand the Supreme Court. So we have a bunch of justices now who are nothing more than a rubber stamp for Donald Trump. You will see that play out this weekend. And the DSA, where the energy is right now, let's understand party elders, David Axelrod, James Carville, all these other people, they don't know what to make of this. They're smart enough to see that the woman who was nominated in Florida is a terrible candidate who really has no chance of winning in the general election. But they don't want to come out and say that. So they're hoping they can change the subject away from their own crazy candidates that their party keeps nominating, people like El Sayed, and then just make it about Donald Trump. So here's David Axelrod of Barack Obama's election fame, cut two.
1: The president says not in a thousand years has whatever he said is going on. You know what hasn't worked in a thousand years? Presidents trying to make the midterm elections about something other than themselves. Only twice since World War II has a party won seats. When an incumbent party in the White House, those two, the president was very popular. This president's very unpopular. I mean, he's spinning, but he's spinning against the history and the reality of what of midterm elections are all about.
0: He said yesterday he was doing an interview with Michael Cohen, his former lawyer. They had a very, very rough breakup, but now they're back together again. They've mended fences. And the president said on his radio station yesterday, 77 WABC, he said this, cut one.
2: There's a great spirit for what's going on, especially in light of what's happening with all these crazy theories and policies and lunatics that are running. You have lunatics that would destroy the country. And they're being put in the Democrat Party. I think they'll be wiped out in the election because the people are too smart to allow that to happen. It's never worked. And in a thousand years, that stuff has never worked and is not going to work now. But they're not even smart people. You know, you watch some of them, half of them can't even speak properly.
0: Yeah, and you know, I don't have time to play the clip for you now, but maybe later in the show. Senator Tom Cotton was saying that Woke 2, the sequel, like Jaws 2, The Revenge, it's going to be even worse than Woke 1. No doubt about that. And remember, the DSA is pretending now that they no longer like Alexandria Ocasio-Cortez, saying that she's not woke enough for them. It's a trap. They're trying to make you believe something that you know is not true. She's very much the darling of the DSA. It's the Guy Benson Show. It's Rich Zeoli in for Guy. We're going to talk to a congressman next about the battle for freedom. Don't go away.
3: 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If you see something, say it here. Mohawk Valley Crime Stoppers.

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10: 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Family history significantly amplifies a woman's risk of breast cancer. Looking at health records of almost 16,000 women who underwent BRCA testing in Ontario, Canada over nearly a decade, investigators found that women who tested negative for a BRCA gene mutation still had a 25% lifetime risk of developing breast cancer. Additionally, for those women who tested positive for a BRCA mutation, breast cancer risk varied from 56 to 86%, depending on the number of immediate family members who had breast or ovarian cancer. Researchers said that based on these findings, a physician might recommend more frequent mammograms or breast MRIs to a BRCA-positive patient in their 50s or 60s with no family history of breast cancer, but suggest preventive mastectomy as an option for a young BRCA patient with several cases of breast cancer in the family. The findings were reported in JAMA Network Open. 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Fox.
11: Got a touch of rain on our Monday in the forecast, even a little patchy fog in some spots this morning. Other than that, it's a cool start, and going to see a few showers rotate on through. This afternoon, a few scattered showers, maybe a thunderstorm. I do think, though, plenty of dry hours with a mix of clouds and sunshine. How about a high only near just above 70 degrees? Tonight, showers early, mid-50s overnight. Going to put the Adirondacks in the 40s. Showers and thunderstorms are likely again on Tuesday as low pressure in southern Canada just not going away. Sunshine back on Wednesday. Tuesday's high near 70. Wednesday up near 80. From the Weather Channel, Ray Stajic, WIBX 950 AM and 92.3 FM.
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15: Time security. Congressman, thank you for joining us here on the Guy Benson Show. How are you?
16: I'm doing well. How about you?
15: Doing very well. Thanks for making the time. I wanted to ask you, you know, a lot of these Democrat Socialists of America have now been out there loving on Fidel Castro. And Congressman, they even put out a 100-year proclamation of Fidel Castro.
16: Yeah. And they say that he's I listened to what Hassan Piker said about him and Che Guevara. They were lions. And that the entire world admired them, and somehow we were wrong here in the United States. They're lions, all right. They preyed on the island of

0: Cuba, and then they killed thousands of people right after Fidel took over, and on the revolution, he put to the firing squad thousands of former, Batista members, etc. He jailed thousands more. And then throughout this, his reign of terror, which was his entire life, he jailed the Cuban people inside the island. They couldn't leave, so much so that they had to throw themselves into the ocean with life rafts or whatever they could float in order to get seeking freedom across the Florida Strait. Thousands more lost their lives doing that. And so these are murderous thugs. All they care about is power. They will deny you every single basic right. There is no freedom of the press, no freedom of religion. You don't have the freedom to speak out, no freedom of speech, because what they also do is they get neighbor to snitch on neighbors. So they have something called the Committee for the Defense of the Revolution. And what that means is that they had your neighbor, and you don't know who's working for the regime or not. If you actively spoke against or said something against the government, et cetera, they would snitch you out, and then the next thing you know, you'd be put in prison. So but there isn't a dictator, a murderous regime that the DSA doesn't like. And so what they're trying to sell you is it's not even snake oil. What they're trying to sell you is just a pack of lies. They're either incredibly stupid and ignorant because they're lazy and they don't read up on exactly what Fidel and Che and those other murderous thugs did, or they're evil because they're trying to bring that system here to the United States, the system where hundreds of thousands, millions of Cubans fled because it doesn't work. It actually destroyed their island. So that's what I got to say about the DSA and what they're trying to do with Fidel and lionize him. Him and Shea and other folks.
1: And Congressman Jimenez, you are Cuban, correct?
0: Yep, I was born there.
1: Tell us about your story of how you fled Cuba.
0: Well, I mean, my father and my mother brought me and my sister, and also my grandmother. My grandmother was actually American. She was born in Long Island, and she's Irish-American. But we came here in November 1960. And I asked my father one day, I said, "Hey, Dad, what made you come to the United States?" And he said, "Well, it's interesting because one day you came home from school and you asked me, hey, if the United States and Russia ever got into a war, who would win?" And then he told me, "Well, I told you that, hey, there's the good guys and the bad guys. You see it on TV and all that. And the Americans are the good guys. The Russians are the bad guys." I said, no, the Russians are win because they're more powerful. And he goes, "Oh, yeah, where'd you hear that?" I said, "Oh, they taught me that in school." And so I was 6 years old at the time, and so I was already being indoctrinated back in Cuba. That's what they do to you. They indoctrinate you. And so he said, "Oh, okay, thank you." And so about a month later, we were on a plane here to Miami, where we ended up living in a house with about 21 people. My uncle, my aunt were here already. But my story can be replicated, hundreds of thousands of times here in my hometown of Miami, where... over a million Cuban exiles are here, seeking freedom. We also have tens of thousands of Venezuelans and Nicaraguans and people from our part of our hemisphere that are fleeing this socialism and dictatorship. A lot of them end up here in South Florida, in Miami in particular.
1: Seems like all these people want to come to this country, even as the members of the Democrat Socialists of America and their ilk say that we are the worst place on earth. But we should let everybody in, and we shouldn't kick anybody out. Isn't that something?
0: It is something. And they're trying to replicate what is happening right now in Cuba, here in the United States. The same lies. All right. And so what's interesting, let's go back to Fidel. So Fidel, first of all, he denied being a communist when it was the revolution was going on. So the Cuban people actually thought that they were going to get democracy. It's overthrowing a dictator, Batista, and that Fidel was kind of a liberator. And then Fidel said, "Yeah, we're going to have elections in 6 months." 6 months passed and said, "No, we're going to have elections in 2 years." 2 years passed. "No, we're going to have elections in 4 years." We haven't had free elections in Cuba in 67 years.
1: Wow.
0: And so he lied to the Cuban people. And then there's a very famous clip of him on Meet the Press back in 1960, where he was asked numerous times, are you a communist, are you a communist? I am not a communist, I'm not a communist, I'm not a communist. About a year later, he finally said, yes, I'm a communist. Not only am I a communist now, but I've always been a Marxist. So these communists, these Marxists, like the Democratic Socialists of America, they're not socialists, they're communists. Because if you look at their platform, it calls for, A, the elimination of the Senate, which means you have a unicameral body. It eliminates the Supreme Court, which will be subservient to that unicameral body. And then you will also have a president that's supposedly going to be subservient to that body also. That is exactly what they have in Cuba. They have a General Assembly. But here's the kicker. By the way, supposedly democratically elected, right? Except that you cannot run for that General Assembly in Cuba unless you have been vetted by a committee that says, yes, you are eligible to run because you're a good communist. And so there is no democracy in Cuba. And by the way, it's all subservient to the Castro. So the Castro says, yes, he can run. Yes, that person can run. Oh, and by the way, if they start talking against me in the assembly, they'll be removed. The other thing, too, which is interesting, is that the next thing they do is that they will then change the Constitution. By the way, they have to change the Constitution in order to eliminate the Senate and then make the president subservient to this body and the Supreme Court. They have to change the Constitution. But in the Cuban Constitution, it is treasonous, illegal, to even propose a different parties. Only one party, that's the Communist Party, only one ideology, that's the Communist ideology. And so these democratic socialists, they're saying that we want to bring democracy to the United States, are lying. They don't want to bring democracy to the United States. They want to eliminate democracy here in the United States. I've seen this movie before. Many of the people that live here in South Florida, particularly in Miami, have seen this movie before. All the Cubans have seen this movie. Many of the Venezuelans have seen this movie. Now Nicaraguans, they've seen this movie too. Look what Ortega just did in Nicaragua. He said, well, you know, I'm going to be elected anyway, so there's no need for elections anymore.
1: Right.
0: In Nicaragua. All right? And so all this hooey about, you know, protecting democracy, they're trying to destroy democracy. And we need to, you know, bring it out, and we need to educate the people that have the faintest idea what socialism is about, have the faintest idea what communism is about, and they say, well, you're going to, you know, the comeback, oh, there's free health care. Yeah, it's free in Cuba, but you get what you pay for because, frankly, health care in Cuba, I really can't say what it is, but it's really, really bad, okay? And they don't have medicines. The hospitals are shot, and the system just does not work. And so, yeah, you're going to give up all your freedoms. You're going to give up all your democracies because somebody promises you free health care. Yeah, give me a break. And by the way, free health care means that you're now going to have to, for over 250 million Americans are going to have to give up their doctor. Because, you know, we're going to do this in the name of Medicare for All. And
1: well, so you know, Congressman, if you could hold that thought for just a moment, I'd like to talk to you about that. Congressman Carlos Jimenez is with me. He serves on the House Armed Services Committee, House Homeland Security Committee. Yeah, he's Florida, he's Cuban, and socialism has now come to your door in Florida in the sense that now Angie Nixon is a Democrat nominee for U.S. Senate. So she's one of those candidates who, like the other DSA kooks, are all promising Medicare for all, universal health care, single payer. So I would like to talk to you about that, because this is obviously now the issue that they think is a winning issue for them, promising universal health care. I actually think it backfires on them. I don't think working people want to hear this message. They work too hard for it. But tell us why it is such a failure.
0: Failure because it doesn't work. You have a single payer. And so what is the most inefficient system that we have or entity that we have here in our country? It's the government, okay? And so now you're going to have the government is now going to be rationing health care. And believe me, they're going to be rationing health care. So even when you go to some of these other, you know, where they have universal health care like in Britain and all that, yeah, you can go and get your, you know, get your finger bandaged or something like that. But when you have something serious and you got to wait months and months and months to get an appointment with a doctor because it's rationed health care, there's a reason why those folks, the people that have money in those countries, You know where they go to get their health care? They come to the United States to get their health care because we have the best health care in the world. And what happened in Cuba is that supposedly this, you know, free health care, the hospitals are shut. They don't have any medicine because the system doesn't work. You always get what you pay for. And here in the United States, we have the best healthcare system in the world. We have over 250, probably 280 million people right now that are insured through private health insurance or employer-provided health insurance that gives you actually the best healthcare system in the world. We have some folks, a minority, okay, that don't have any healthcare whatsoever, but some of them actually do it because they're young and they don't want to have healthcare because they're taking that risk because, hey, I'm young. Right. I don't really need healthcare until I'm somewhat older. Do we have to find solutions for that? Do we have to find solutions to reduce the cost of healthcare? Yeah, we do. But you're not going to throw out, you know, the baby with the bathwater because you have this promise that somehow universal healthcare is going to be the, you know, the best thing since sliced bread. It never has worked. It will never work. And for those people that have already, you know, a good doctor, a good plan, and they're happy with their healthcare, which is a majority of Americans, they're going to have to give that up if we go to universal healthcare. And so it's all a bunch of lies. The whole system is a bunch of lies based on a bunch of hooey and lies. And the one thing that you lose, never forget this, the one thing that you lose is your freedom. And that's why people like in my home country, that's why they threw themselves into the Florida Straits on anything that could float to get the hell out of there. Why? Because they created a hellhole. Did you know that Cuba actually had the second highest standard of living in the Western Hemisphere behind the United States? And now the standard of living is below Haiti. That's what they've done to my.
1: Well, they're blaming,
0: they've turned the jewel of the Caribbean into hell. That's what they've done.
1: Well, they're blaming the administration for that. That's part of it. They're saying it's a genocide on the Cuban people because they have the embargo on Cuba.
0: Well, let me tell you this. Okay, so when the embargo is on luxury goods, the United States has never embargoed food or medicine or basic necessities. The reason they don't have it is they can't afford it. Why? Because the system doesn't work. Why? Because not only are they communists, but they're really not communists, okay? A communist says, okay, everybody's going to be the same. Well, Fidel Castro wasn't a communist. Fidel had like 30 different homes. Now, he said they were the people's home, okay? But the people couldn't live there. It was for him, all right? So Fidel, the good communist, he had 30-something homes that he would sleep in a different house or a different place every single night. And so, no, they don't live by that. So the ruling class, they have pretty good stuff. They go to different hospitals. Their lights don't go out at night because they have their own generators and all that. But that's the ruling class. And they're communists, but they're also thieves. And so here, what there's an entity called DAESA in Cuba, which is the military runs it. This is like the enterprise system of Cuba. 70%, their budget is actually larger than the government's. 70% of Cuba's economy goes through this entity called DAESA, and they steal it all. They have billions of dollars, over like $19 billion in reserves, but they don't use it to help the Cuban people. They use it just to line their own pocket. That's the lie. That's the big lie about socialism and communism. They take all your rights away, and then you still have the rich. They don't call it rich anymore. It's just, those are just the elites. The new elites are the members of the Communist Party. The new elites are the members of the ruling class. They're the elites, and then everybody else suffers. Unlike here in America, where you actually have the promise of freedom, where you actually Right. can have the American dream. And the only thing that's holding you back is your own capability and your own dreams. In Cuba, it doesn't matter. You can be the best in the world, and you're not going to go anywhere unless you're part of that elite class.
1: You're exactly right.
0: Maybe you get somewhere.
1: You're exactly right, okay. Congressman. There's no one better to talk about this than you. Your passion is absolutely amazing. Congressman Carlos Jimenez, follow him on X at Carlos. Thank you so much for joining us today on The Guy Benson Show. We really appreciate it, Congressman. Thank you.
0: My pleasure. You have a great weekend.
1: You too. More to come on the breaking news around the Democrat Socialists and the Supreme Court's ruling on the White House ballroom. In case you haven't heard it, the ballroom can continue for now. Don't go away.
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1: So, as we look at the DSA candidates now, who are out there praising Castro, but not praising AOC. You see what I mean? Kind of put a bow on this for the hour. It is very, very strange to me how they are now, not strange, I guess very predictable to me what they're doing with AOC. You see, in politics, you can win in a primary by going to your extreme base, but you can't win in a general that way necessarily. For 2028, which, you know, before you know it, I mean, look, today's Friday, it's almost the end of August, and then we're going to have Labor Day, and then we actually will start the political season. It's hard to believe the political season hasn't actually started yet. Like, I was prepared to talk to you about the fact that, remember the claw, that boardwalk game, which is fantastic? You put the money in, you lose the money because the claw can't pick anything up. You're supposed to move it. It goes in, it picks the stuffed animal up, it drops it down. You know, Wall Street Journal had a story, the makers of the claw are now helping people make sure that they can at least win because so many people are not playing the game anymore. Like, my kids always, we play skee ball on the boardwalk when we go. It's a lot of fun. My point is, we're still in summer. It's still vacation time. We haven't even started the political season yet, which is insane because it's all we're talking about these days. Once that gets going, we are soon going to be talking about 2028. And I'm telling you right now, they want AOC to be their candidate. They want AOC to be their candidate, but they have to now redefine her as somebody who is a moderate. So everything that's happening, the Democrats doth protest too much, the DSA doth protest too much, praising Castro, but at the same time saying that AOC is not really one of them. She's too moderate. She's too centrist. She supports Israel's right to exist. Let me tell you something. This is all planned. This is a psyop, and we're smarter than that. Coming up, we're going to talk to our buddy Lydia Moynihan from the New York Post. Got a lot to chat with her about on the economic front as well. It's the Guy Benson Show. Don't go away.

0: 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We either recommit to what made us the greatest country on earth or we lose it. 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

0: Got a touch of rain on our Monday in the forecast, even a little patchy fog in some spots this morning. Other than that, it's a cool start, and going to see a few showers rotate on through. This afternoon, a few scattered showers, maybe a thunderstorm. I do think, though, plenty of dry hours with a mix of clouds and sunshine. How about a high only near just above 70 degrees? Tonight, showers early, mid-50s overnight. Going to put the Adirondacks in the 40s. Showers and thunderstorms are likely again on Tuesday as low pressure in southern Canada just not going away. Sunshine back on Wednesday. Tuesday's high near 70. Wednesday up near 80. 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
4: So we've talked a lot.

0: about data centers recently, and the question is the president right to put his neck on the line for data centers, especially as many people within the MAGA coalition seem to be against them? Welcome back to the Guy Benson Show. It's great to be with you again today. Joining us now, financial reporter for the New York Post and my friend, Lydia Moynihan. Great to have you here, Lydia. We really appreciate your latest column in the New York Post. Trump is right to put his neck on the line for data centers. How are you?
1: I'm great. I'm so glad to be with you here in the dog days of summer.
0: Yes.
1: It feels like we're the only two people left working. But,
0: yeah. Well, I'm just surprised you're not on a Fox News show right now, because you seem to be everywhere when I turn on that channel. So
1: I'm sorry. I'm sure that's some people's nightmare. No, they can't get rid of me.
0: That's a good thing. That's a very good thing. It's an excellent piece you wrote, and I saw your comments last night with Laura Ingraham about this too. You know, this the data center debate that's happening, a lot of this, as you point out, Lydia, is really kind of fear-mongering, especially, like, for example, let's take one aspect of this, the water issue and the amount of water that's used.
1: Yeah. Yeah, no, it's very interesting, because I think this is a natural concern. I remember growing up, actually, in Washington State, there was a big warehouse that was built 10 minutes from me. And I remember people were kind of alarmed and upset, and, you know, it ended up being just fine. And that's kind of what we're seeing now, is I think people are naturally concerned, right? I get it. They're brutalist. They're utilitarian. They're rather unattractive looking. But what's insane is there are people who are thousands of miles away from the nearest data center, and they are up in arms. And some of it is, again, they're unattractive. I will completely acknowledge that. But a lot of it is misinformation. And it's kind of insane how these sort of fake news talking points really take hold. And so there was a study that was published that overestimated the water consumption of data centers by 100 times. Now, that has been debunked, but unfortunately, the damage is done. And when you look at how our water is allocated in the U.S., about 80% of it goes to growing food, which is obviously a very important cause. A lot of it goes to swimming pools, to golf courses, and less than 1% of it actually goes to data centers. So that's just one point that I think people have kind of latched onto, and it's just not true. But, you know, I will say, again, I'm not trying to shame people or say that it's wrong to have questions about this, but I think what we're seeing, and you know, Jason Kelsey did an ad that was sort of anti-data center, that the reason this is sort of catching on culturally is, to an extent, and these things are very challenging to prove, but there is reporting suggesting the CCP is trying to amplify these concerns. And you kind of see this borne out in the data, right? 50% of people don't want to live next to a nuclear power plant. 75% don't want a data center in their community. So why that divergence? And I think the difference in that number really has to do with a lot of CCP propaganda that's pushed. Neville Roy Singham, who's a far left activist, he is responsible for a lot of Code Pink funding. He has been in part behind these efforts to help people get out there and protest these data centers and drive a lot of this conversation against data centers forward. So kind of the big picture, again, I understand, I get it, they're ugly, but a lot of the actual concerns simply are not true when it comes to water and energy consumption and whatnot. And it's funny. I spoke with somebody who said opposing data centers is kind of a luxury belief, if you will, much like defund the police was. When you actually think through what is the cost of this, it's abundantly clear. First, obviously, there's a national security cost to the U.S. This is very important for us to win the AI race. You can't win the AI race if you don't have the energy that's really powering that entire movement. But the other thing is, people who are getting these data centers in their communities are actually pretty happy for the most part. And that's, we're seeing a range of sort of options that these companies are offering. One is a data center dividend. So some people are just getting a check every month or every year from these companies. Other communities are doing it a bit differently, where they're giving public school teachers, you know, a $50,000 bonus, right? That's one option. Other communities, like in Virginia, they're cutting property taxes. So the thing is, the communities that actually adopt this, you know, again, maybe they have an ugly building in their backyard, but they're rich. So trade-offs.
0: Lydia, why do you think, I mean, right now, let's think of the politics of this, Lydia Moynihan. First of all, we've got the governor of Pennsylvania, Josh Shapiro, who at one point was all in on data centers, and he was bragging about bringing Amazon was going to build two, $20 billion data centers. And he didn't even ask anybody. He was just going to do it. Now coming out and basically putting forward the strictest controls, even though, honestly, a lot of it's what President Trump has already said. They have to bring their own power, and they have to bring, you know, make sure that power is something that the community wants, and you know, they got to have their buy-in.
1: Yep.
0: But we're seeing other Republicans coming out now, in addition to Democrats, and saying they want to see a moratorium on this. We saw this with Governor Greg Abbott. We saw this with another candidate running for office who's a Republican coming out and saying this. So it seems like both sides right now are on the same page of this. I don't see anybody outside of the president who's really leading the charge on this. Am I missing that?
1: No. I'm glad that he addressed this, because there's just this sort of fervor. Again, we see it in pop culture with people like Jason Kelsey. We see it in politics. And I've spoken with people actually who are very pro-AI and kind of conservative operatives. And they say, like, look, this is not, if you're running for re-election, if your seat is up for grabs in the midterms, this is probably not the hill to die on in this exact moment. So I do think that a lot of people are just trying to do what's popular. And
0: right, like so not to interrupt you.
1: Downstream of culture. So yeah. I think they're, yeah. So I think people are hesitant to say something that they know is going to be wildly popular again, as we're just a couple months here from an election. So I do think that we could see some of the vitriol sort of recede following that. Yeah, it's interesting. And I mean, Abbott, all of these people, they just want to do what's going to give them power and keep them in office. So that's, I think, what we're really seeing. I guess my hope would be that this does kind of calm down and we see some of those policies be reversed. But it's a dramatic change when you consider that, you know, Governor Abbott just November 2025 was preaching that he wanted Texas to be the hub for AI, and now is really walking that back. I think that just goes to show how quickly this sort of rabid anti-data center, I called it a data center derangement syndrome, because again, for most people, it's like it would be, you know, suddenly deciding that you really hate phone lines, you know, that are ugly, right? And you see these throughout various communities. I don't know if that's the correct terminology for it, but the phone lines, and people weren't, you know, that'd be a very odd thing to protest. Why would you suddenly latch on to that as the sort of single thing that you were going to hate? So it is, on the one hand, I understand the concerns, but the sort of obsession that we're seeing it is really bizarre, and I think the only explanation for it is that our foreign adversaries stand to benefit if we put our foot on the brakes when it comes to moving forward with these data centers.
0: Lydia Moynihan's with me, and you know your point, Lydia, about politics is downstream of culture. I think it's so true. And just so everybody knows, the Jason Kelsey ad that Lydia's talking about, his beer company, which is Garage Beers, they teamed up with that the water company, and they launched
1: Liquid
0: this
1: Death.
0: Liquid Death. Thank you, Lydia. And it basically is asking people to send their PP. The only way I could say it on the air without getting blocked by the FCC. So I would say, like, I'm talking to my
1: you go
0: number one. Go number one and then send it to them. That's what they're saying, so that they can cool data centers. That's what they're putting out there. So is it? I mean, you're right. That commercial's gotten a lot of play. It's funny, but is it more about helping promote their brand and using something in the news, or is it really something that is anti-data center, you think?
1: So, I mean, that's a very fair point. I mean, you were right to explain exactly what was going on. I shouldn't have assumed everyone was familiar with everything that's in this niche data center down the rabbit hole space that I am in. But yeah, look, so I think it's obviously there to promote his brand and Liquid Death, but I think it speaks to the fact that he thought that this would be a fun and relevant ad to say something kind of negative about data center. Think how strange that is, right? There's really nothing else like that in recent history, that it's been sort of the bete noire. And I will say, you know, it's funny. I understand the sort of concern, again, about AI, and some people have sort of suggested that maybe part of the concern about data centers is it is a physical manifestation of artificial intelligence, right? It's really the only thing people feel that maybe they can be opposed to in a moment where we're hearing AI is going to take jobs, and there's so much fear mongering.
0: It's Skynet's headquarters.
1: About that technology.
0: Yeah, it's Skynet's headquarters from the Terminator, right? And if you can go there, if you can stop Skynet from being built, you can stop the Terminator from coming and killing us. So that's kind of the mindset, right? Without the data center, there's no AI. Without AI, there's no one coming to take our jobs. The problem, though, with that thinking is that China's not stopping. Like, China doesn't care if people say, I don't want it in my backyard. China doesn't care if Jason Kelsey makes a funny beer commercial. China's going all in, and they're going to win this AI arms race if we don't. I mean, that's the bottom line.
1: Right. I mean, there are not any sort of organic democratic protests that are preventing them from doing something that they're well aware. Now, of course, the good news is we are much more advanced when it comes to the chips and some pieces that we need to continue to develop AI. But yeah, this is why you hear a lot of people saying it's a psyop, because we're the only ones who are really hurting ourselves this way. And I will note, you know, obviously this has become sort of a bipartisan backlash, but if you look at a few months ago, some of the folks who were sort of cozying up to the CCP, it was Bernie Sanders who literally had an event on Capitol Hill with two CCP-linked Chinese officials. China is very eager for us to absolutely lose the AI war, and they're going to do it in subtle ways, again, sort of providing the picks and the shovels for protests the way that Neville Roy Singham is, but they're also going to do it, you know, to try and get leaders like Bernie Sanders to introduce policy that clamps down on this. And again, I mean, this is just the nature of politics. Most politicians don't feel that they're in a position to try and sort of articulate the benefit of data centers. And that's, again, Trump made a good point. And he does it in his very Trump-like fashion where he said, you know, they don't have good PR. But if I was a governor or a mayor, I would be very excited to have them come on board. And again, I think the important thing that we can be doing is sort of reporting on the benefit that this brings to communities in Georgia and all these places that, you know, have been really damaged by moving manufacturing offshore. It's sort of bringing a resurgence to many of the Rust Belt communities, right? And we didn't even touch on many of the people who are building these out. They're making $200,000, $300,000. People are moving from all over the country to work on building these data centers out. And it's revitalizing manufacturing and people with blue-collar skills in a way that we haven't seen in decades at this point.
0: Yeah, I think, you know, when you look at Mike Rogers, for example, coming out of Michigan and saying he supports a one-year moratorium, it's probably smart politics for him to say that right now, since Abdul El-Sayed has been so anti-data center and, you know, saying they're a plot of the billionaires and everything else. It's probably smart politics of that. I guess the question, though, is, you know, if every politician adapts this, at some point somebody running for president in 2028 is probably also going to adopt that position. And then what I worry about is then we might lose this arms race because somebody's going to make the calculation, hey, if you want to be president, you've got to be against these things.
1: Yeah. Well,
0: like Trump has the advantage. I'm so sorry, Lydia. I was going to say Trump has the advantage of not running again. So he's got the incumbency. Right. He can hide behind that. But if you're J.D. Vance, you're Marco Rubio, and you want to run for president, what do you do? Which side of this do you come down, you think?
1: Well, again, so I think there's talk is cheap in politics. It's interesting. Obviously, there's a federal component of this, but it's largely more about what local communities and states are going to encourage and allow. And typically, everywhere is a little bit different, but typically you have to have local buy-in to a project like this. So it's less of sort of an executive branch function. But it's more about, can you win over the community board? And it's funny, actually, I was just speaking with somebody who was bragging about how their friend is making so much money because they've launched a consulting firm that advises local towns and boards on how to best deploy all of the money that they're getting from these data centers. Imagine that, the kind of cottage industry where you get to bop around Loudoun County or Alpharetta, Georgia, and say, oh, I think you should cut taxes. I think you should build more parks. I mean, like, what a fun job. You know, you're like a little a fairy. You're just making everyone's life better. That's not something you often get in politics. So it's kind of an exciting moment if you think about it from that way, for these communities that are embracing the technology.
0: There are definitely worse jobs to have in politics, no doubt about it. And I've had all of them. Lydia Moynihan, great stuff. I appreciate it, my friend. Follow Lydia at LJ Moynihan. And I hope to talk to you again soon, my friend.

0: Rich, always a pleasure. Thanks so much for having me.
1: We'll be right back on the Guy Benson Show. Don't go away.
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The New York Times has lost a major defamation suit. They have to pay $9.25 million to a former Alabama basketball player who they said was wrongly linked to a fatal shooting. Yeah, no, that's what happened here. The man's name is Kai Spears. He was 18 years old. He's a walk-on basketball player for Alabama. And he was swept up in a 2023 report linking him to a fatal shooting. It was a nine-day trial. The eight-person jury determined that Spears was owed $9.25 million in damages. You know why I'm happy about this? Because the New York Times is a terrible paper, but also because this young man, totally innocent here, was identified as being a passenger in the car, the shooting of this young woman who was tragically killed, Jemiah Harris. He's white, she's black. The New York Times tried to make it like a race thing, a racial thing, and he was completely innocent. And they did this based on a false report of a guy saying, oh, you know, it was a white guy doing this. The Times tried very hard to make this into something it was not. And I get really sick and tired of when people try to do this, whether it was when Rolling Stone magazine did this years ago, when they had that fake story about a rape on campus at the University of Virginia, and it was completely made up, and all these young men had their lives ruined because they wanted to write a salacious story and they didn't care to do actual journalism. If the New York Times did actual journalism, they would have found out that the kid had nothing to do with it, wasn't there, had no role in this whatsoever. But they didn't, and they wanted to make it into some sort of a racial thing, like, well, you know, this kid and this woman's black and all these basketball bros and everything like that. And they went with a tip, an anonymous tip, and they decided, okay, this is worthy of printing in the New York Times. And it's not, of course, it's not. And he's not running for president. He's not a public figure. It's just a young man living his life who had to go through hell and had to fight that. And I think the jury absolutely 100% got it right here, because I just think of my own son. I mean, if my son was wrongly named like this, and by the biggest newspaper and possibly, you could argue, the world, the New York Times, supposed to be the great lady, the standard of journalism, and it was based on one anonymous tip and they didn't do any actual journalism, I'd say damn right they have to pay. So the jury got this right, no doubt about it. All right, coming up, the question is, will the jury get it right in the other cases that we're talking about around the country today? Let's dig into those a little bit. It's the Guy Benson Show. Don't go away.

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10: Got a touch of rain on our Monday in the forecast, even a little patchy fog in some spots this morning. Other than that, it's a cool start and going to see a few showers rotate on through this afternoon. A few scattered showers, maybe a thunderstorm. I do think, though, plenty of dry hours with a mix of clouds and sunshine. How about a high only near or just above 70 degrees? Tonight, showers early, mid-50s overnight. Going to put the Adirondacks in the 40s. Showers and thunderstorms are likely again on Tuesday as low pressure in southern Canada just not going away. Sunshine back on Wednesday. Tuesday's high near 70. Wednesday up near 80. From the Weather Channel, Ray Stajic, WIBX 950 AM and 92.3 FM.
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12: She absolutely did. She also suffered from postpartum depression. And Neutrogena, which is a skincare company, for a long time, she was their spokesperson. For over 10 years, she was their spokesperson for Neutrogena. And she opened up about the reason why the Neutrogena dropped her from continuing their sponsorship with her. And this is what she said.
13: Neutrogena was a huge part of my life. I had the morals clauses. They caught absolutely everything. And of all the things that they would fire me over, this was the last thing that I thought they would ever fire me over. And when I actually went out on to stage, it was live with Kelly and Michael, I had no intention of or plan to talk about postpartum depression. It just came up. So when I got that call that Neutrogena wanted to fire me over that, and my representative at the time said, that's illegal. You can't do that.
12: And it's ridiculous that they did that. It absolutely is. Now, there's been a huge backlash. People saying that they're not going to be customers of Neutrogena anymore, not going to use their skincare products. So they've issued a statement, and they said the following, quote, "We are proud to have partnered with her and understand that we made her feel unsupported during a very difficult time. This is not what Neutrogena stands for or who we want to be. Hayden's courage in sharing her challenges helped inspire important conversations and awareness. We are making a significant investment to a longstanding community health partner to give more women access to the support they need, including care for postpartum." So now they're getting all this backlash. Their stock price

0: has fallen. I don't know where it is at the moment, but and so they want to buy their way out of it, basically, like write a check to a group and say, you know, hope this goes away. The problem for them, though, is that they have a lot of customers who are female, and I think it's just a joke. Their comments here are an absolute joke. Number one, a lot of women already feel, and I don't want to speak for them. I'll ask Christine in a second, but a lot of women feel like this is a company that already just is all about just trying to glamorize the perfect image of a woman, and doesn't really speak to them. And number two, I mean, this is a very serious thing, postpartum depression. To drop her for speaking out about her experiences with postpartum depression is barbaric. It's cruel. I mean, she didn't do anything. She didn't hurt anybody. She's not accused of murdering anybody. She literally just talked about her experiences, and that's it. Here's a little bit more from that interview. This is cut 33.
1: I knew that was going to be it, that there was going to be, I was not going to be invited back the next year. And I had worked with these people for 10 years, and I remember not hearing a word from anybody, not a great working with you for 10 years, not a nice.
2: Hope you're okay.
1: Yeah, I mean, hope you're, yeah. You're good. We wish you well. And I remember that really breaking my heart.
0: Horrible, absolutely horrible. I mean, it's beyond cruel, in my opinion. And talk about a horrible message that it sends. And buying it off by writing a check is not going to work for them, I don't think. Here's one more clip from that.
1: I wouldn't change it for the world. I wouldn't take it back. But as I said, of all the things that I had been caught doing, that being the thing that was where they drew the line, and it was immoral, was shocking to me. And it made me realize and understand exactly what people thought of women who experience postpartum depression.
0: And that was on Jay Shetty's podcast. And think about it. She says, for me to be caught talking about her experiences with postpartum depression, not hurting anybody, not doing anything wrong, just speaking about this subject. It was a 2015 interview on Live with Kelly and Michael. She was not planning to discuss it, but the subject came up. And she said, look, I didn't have any intention or plan. It just came up and I was being honest. And then for that, they drop her. And that's just outrageous. I mean, it's beyond callous. It's beyond cruel. And it's also stupid, considering the vast majority of your customer base are women. And many of those women may have also experienced postpartum, or at least they stand with the women who do and don't hurt anybody. And then for you to come out and do that is just beyond cruel. So I guess, Christine, as we're watching all this play out, and there's a lot of outrage over today, producer Christine, I guess the question is, are people flushing their Neutrogena wipes?
3: I think I might have to go do that. You know, I think it's not lost on me that now they're coming out and saying this. Why didn't they say anything when she did the interview back in May? Like, why didn't they do it then? They had to wait until she died a tragic death for them to come out and apologize, because they're not sorry. They're sorry that this happened and they're getting bad press about it.
0: Right.
3: And also, I mean, on the heels of what we're watching with the Lindsay Clancy trial, this is bad for Neutrogena. I obviously, you know, I'm not going to go under over it, but I think that it's going to take a while for them to rebuild, because it's a woman, like, it's geared towards women. So,
0: right. I mean, I'm not wrong when I say,
3: who do you think is going to buy this stuff?
0: So I'm not wrong when I say the vast majority of customers are women, right?
3: No,
0: who buy Neutrogena?
3: Yeah, no, of course not. I mean, maybe, even if it's probably for a man, maybe a woman would buy it for their husband, you know, like, hey, go wash your face with this. But no, this is, it's very targeted towards women. And I remember seeing her on these commercials for years, and then all of a sudden she was gone. And I, like I told you, I had read her book, so I knew about this, you know, reading through it. And you could just tell by listening to that cut, those cuts, you could tell the pain that she felt. You know, she was so loyal to somebody for so many years, and they couldn't even say to her, like, hey, you know, we're so sorry what you're going through. Thanks for everything. No, they just ditched her, didn't say a word to her. And she had to call it out. They still don't say anything, and they still don't apologize. She dies, and then they come out with a statement. That's pretty grotesque, in my opinion.
0: It's a really stupid stupid business strategy. And that's why right now their stocks have fallen. And that's why they're responding to the backlash. Beyond dumb. I mean, either come out and say, no, we didn't, you know, like we didn't know, play ignorance, but to come out and go, oh, we're sorry. And here's a check. We're going to try to buy you people off. Like the people who are just idiotic. That to me is just, it's just absolutely wrong. And a lot of people are saying that it's a textbook classic crisis communications 101 response that people will see through. Like, you people aren't
3: totally
0: really serious,
3: and then
0: right?
3: Also the part where they're like, out of respect for Hayden's family and loved ones, we didn't want to speak out so soon following her passing. Like, what about when she was alive and she called you out? You know, I mean, it would have been nice if maybe they did reach out to her and they put that in the statement, like, hey, we reached out when she spoke out about this, but they didn't at all. They're trying to save their butt. And everybody, I agree with you, Rich. I don't agree with you on a lot of things, but I agree with you on this. And like I said, just like, it is the worst timing to be talking about dumping, you know, an actress over postpartum depression right now, especially like this week. Bad timing on their part.
0: And by the way, you should agree with me on everything. Just for the record. I'm just saying, for the record. I'm just saying. By the way, you know, we've talked about a lot of different things this week, and we've kind of been all over the place. And, you know, obviously there's been some very, like, depressing stories this week.
3: Yeah, you think?
0: Yeah, I mean, it's not
3: we're
0: exactly...
3: We're spreading joy everywhere this week.
0: We're trying to. We are. We're really trying to. But I'm just saying, like, you know, from the perspective of it being summer and this trial now that's going on, the Lindsay Clancy trial, captivating everybody's attention, I guess the question I have is, do you think that this would still be the talked about trial if it wasn't a slow summer August? Because I do, actually.
3: With this one, I do. I do because maybe not as much, but it was gaining momentum. Like, I've been following this since literally the night that she killed the kids. So this has been years of me going through this. And then up to the trial, I've been waiting. But I could see the momentum. And I think that the more that women started supporting her and it started to become a bigger thing, you know, like these thousands of women outside, you know, clapping for her as she's driving in. And I think the lawyer, Kevin Ruddington, had something to do with it because it's so nice to see an older man, you know, more old school style, sticking up for a woman who literally was in the throes of postpartum psychosis. I'm not going to debate that, but I don't know, Rich, like we know in radio how this goes. We know in the news how this goes. You know, you're in the midst of the dog days of summer. I always think about, do you remember, now I'm going to go way back here, but do you remember what was the biggest topic everybody was talking about on September 10th, 2001?
0: OJ.
3: Nope. No. Chandra Levy.
0: Chandra Levy. Wait, she was the intern, right?
3: Yep. Remember, she worked for Gary Condit. Remember, she was missing. That was probably, and then they found her. Like, that was probably the biggest story, especially Fox News was covering that whole summer.
0: Mm-hmm.
3: And then everything changed the next morning. You know, like, you never heard about that story. I bet you half the people listening right now goes, what happened? Did they ever find
0: her? Wasn't there a connection with Joe Scarborough and her?
3: I think that was somebody else.
0: Oh, was it? There was a different body that was found in the woods in the Capitol, right?
3: Again, we're just bringing joy on this Friday.
0: Yeah, just bringing joy to more dead people. No, but I do think the whole idea of a sensational trial, that does capture Americans, no doubt about that. There's something about that. We love a good legal drama, don't you think?
3: I think so, too. I mean, last year, don't forget, it was all about Karen Reed. What's going on in the water in Massachusetts?
0: Why is there I don't know.
3: What happens up there? Why is there, you know, oh, no, my husband's from Massachusetts.
0: Well, I would not go near a Massachusetts person for a long time.
3: You
0: just
3: mean
0: saying,
3: not?
0: You
3: know, not?
0: Would not. Let's get some lobster. No, we love a good courtroom drama. We love this. And then we love the debate. So, I mean, like, this case is dividing people. You see it. I mean, you see it on our network. People are debating each other.
3: Yeah, I mean, I'm debating people and trying to get in fights because, you know, okay, let me just.
0: You're trying to get in fights? Why would you try to get in a fight, Christine?
3: Oh, I don't know.
0: It's just your nature.
3: It is just
0: Can't
3: my
0: help
3: nature.
0: It.
3: You know what it is? I'm getting sick, especially from people. I'm a Republican. I'm conservative. I'm especially from the women on my side. I'm getting sick of being called a crazy because I support her.

0: Do you support her or do you support standing up for women who, like, you don't support her killing her kids? Let's
1: just
0: be clear.
1: Obviously not.
0: Right.
1: And I truly believe she loved those kids. I truly believe she was a wonderful mother who was in the throes of postpartum, who had 15 medications going through her body, who truly did not think she was, you know, able to exist anymore. And I came out, you know, today that one of the psychiatrists said she truly believed, listen, she wanted to kill herself, and she truly believed in her heart of hearts that her kids would be better off with her in heaven. This was all from every drug she was taking and the postpartum and the psychosis. You could debate that all you want, but I can defend a woman that I truly don't think purposely wanted to murder her kids. I just don't think it. I mean, I've read so much about this case. Now, am I going to go up there and start screaming and clapping for her as she's driving to the trial? I would like to say I'm sane enough to say no.
0: I hope you wouldn't. Yeah. I don't think you need to. I don't think everybody needs to be, you know.
1: But there's a lot of blame. Listen, you could obviously at the end of the day, yes, she probably belongs somewhere put away.
0: Yes.
1: Do I think she belongs in, you know, a prison of some? I don't know. She's probably in a prison of her own mind already.
0: Well, no doubt. And either way, she's probably never getting out for a very, very long time.
1: And she's never getting out of the reality of what happened, no matter what.
0: That's the other part of the punishment, is that whether she's guilty or not guilty, whether the jury finds her guilty or not guilty, I'm saying at some point, if she gets better, she's got to live with what she's done, which is she killed her three kids.
1: Well, I think she has been getting better. You know, postpartum psychosis or postpartum depression, that's something that weans off, I believe. I don't, you know, but I'm sure she has gone through the ringer. And her husband left her. She murdered her children. She lost the ability to walk. Like,
0: look, you're the producer. It's the show, but I'm being told we have to break. You can override Joelle if you want. It's up to you.
1: You know what? Before I get myself in trouble, we should probably break.
0: Because you're on your soapbox and you're running for office and you're clearly running for governor of Massachusetts. So I don't want to get in the way. I don't want to stand in the way of a woman doing her.
1: You know what? Forget this. I'm just going to go end the show and I'm going to go get my Sammy Adams.
0: All right. We'll be right back. It's the Guy Benson Show. It's a Friday. The jury is deliberating. Well, the jury's not deliberating yet. The prosecution is presenting their side in the case. And certainly they're going to argue that this was premeditated and she knew exactly what she was doing. We will see what those arguments bring. It's the Guy Benson Show. Don't go away.
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0: right, welcome back. It is summertime, and I remember having a summer job. Like, I remember that. I loved it. I loved doing it. But the kids today, as they say, well, they're not working. So much for scooping ice cream if you're Gen Z. New York Post reports about only a third of American teenagers had summer jobs this year, compared to more than half 3 decades ago. Fewer Gen Z, this Gen Z freaking ruins everything. No, I'm kidding. Fewer Gen Zers are donning uniforms to work for peanuts in the heat. Just 35.5% of 16 and 19-year-olds are holding jobs this summer, according to the Pew Research Center. By contrast, more than half of teens had summer jobs in 1996. That's when I was around. So, yeah, no, look, I remember having a summer job was something that you wanted to do for a couple reasons. But the main reason was to make money to be able to spend during the summer. Like, that's why you had a summer job. I worked at a pizzeria. And I got paid probably minimum wage or maybe under the table back then. I don't even remember, to be honest with you. But I did that so that I could have money to use during the summer when I was hanging out with my friends. That's exactly why I did it. The amount of teens with jobs in June and July, it's only about 33%. That's not good. And I worry about why we're at this place right now. And I think the reason why is because a lot of people just don't feel like they want to work. And this is something that we've talked about now. They don't feel like they should have to work. They don't want to work. And they don't want to, they think it's almost beneath them. And too often they have parents who go, oh, you know what? You're only a kid once. You have your whole life to work. So don't worry about it. No, this is exactly the time for them to start working, roll up their sleeves, get used to what that's like, and then actually understand the value of money. It's a perfect time for them to do that. Like, we're hiring one of my son's buddies to watch our dog for us tomorrow. You know, we go up to see some friends. I think it's good if kids want to mow lawns and make extra money and do those things. My son mows our lawn, and we pay him to do it because he wants to be able to have spending money with his friends, wants to be able to buy ice cream and do the other things. And I just wonder how many parents are just, you know, handing out money to the kids, and then the kids are not getting the value of what it's like to work. And then that mindset follows them as they get older and older. And then you're kind of seeing that now with the rise of socialism and the embrace of socialism, where they turn around and they're like, well, you know, I shouldn't have to work. I should just have somebody provide for me and take care of me. Where do you think that mindset comes from? It comes from the fact that they've never had to actually work in their life. They've never had to actually go out and get ice cream money. It was just always handed to them. And that's a real problem for me. And I think it's also bad because having a job and working gives you self-esteem, gives you a feeling of purpose, and it matters. And you went from the summer of 1978 with 58% of teenagers holding jobs to now we're down to just 30% of teenagers holding jobs. That is not good. That is not a sign of progress, in my opinion. That is a sign that we are coddling a generation, and that generation is not going to understand the value of hard work. Plus, who's going to be scooping our ice cream, huh? AI? Robots? You're damn right, because if they can't find people to work these jobs, they will absolutely replace them with artificial intelligence. Mark my words. It's the Guy Benson Show. We got a big hour straight ahead. Don't go away.
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2: Got a touch of rain on our Monday in the forecast, even a little patchy fog in some spots this morning. Other than that, it's a cool start, and going to see a few showers rotate on through. This afternoon, a few scattered showers, maybe a thunderstorm. I do think, though, plenty of dry hours with a mix of clouds and sunshine. How about a high only near or just above 70 degrees? Tonight, showers early, mid-50s overnight. Going to put the Adirondacks in the 40s. Showers and thunderstorms are likely again on Tuesday as low pressure in southern Canada just not going away. Sunshine back on Wednesday. Tuesday's high near 70. Wednesday up near 80. From the Weather Channel, Ray Stajic, WIBX 950 AM and 92.3 FM.
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7: And welcome back to the Guy Benson Show. 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

0: of a debate last night in Massachusetts, among other places. I want to welcome to the show my friend Paula Scanlon, senior fellow at the American Principles Project, former UPenn swimmer. You see her on Fox News all the time. She's on X at Paula Y. Scanlon. All the socials at Paula Y. Scanlon. Hello, my friend. How are you?
1: Hey, it's good to be with you.
0: Nice job last week on Fox News Saturday night, by the way. I like how you're carving a comedy lane for yourself as well. Well done.
1: I don't think women are comedians, but if you
0: I know,
1: if
0: you've
1: you
0: long
1: think,
0: said
1: so
0: that.
1: I'll
0: So last night in Massachusetts, they had a debate. Senator Ed Markey, who is fighting for his reelection, he's about as lefty as they possibly go. And this is what was said last night during the debate. And just so everybody knows, you know, Paula Scanlon swam at UPenn. She had a swim against a dude, and she went through all of that. And we've talked about this many times in the past, the locker room experience. We'll get into all that. But you're the perfect person to respond to this, what was said last night at this debate. Take a listen.
2: Do you think transgender athletes should be allowed to take part in girls' sports? Senator Markey.
3: Yes, I do. That is the law in Massachusetts, and I think it's the correct law. The United States Supreme Court just ruled 4 weeks ago that in across the country that does not have state protections, that those kids lose their protections. So for me, it's absolutely essential.
0: All right, Paula Scanlon. So as somebody who swam at the University of Penn against a guy, and when they say transgender athletes, what they mean is biological males pretending to be women.
1: Yeah, that's exactly what they mean. And it is just so silly that we're in the era that people are still trying to defend this insanity. Boys or girls, boys and girls are different from each other and should be in separate categories. And if not, then why don't we just get rid of women's sports altogether? The WNBA shouldn't exist. Let them all play in the NBA. Oh, wait, they won't make any NBA teams. And the fact that there's even politicians that are still campaigning on this, to me, just shows that they can only do so really in these super leftist states like Massachusetts and California. All the normal states, those politicians do not get elected and get voted out.
0: Yeah, it's a great point. The fact that this is still a thing, that this is still going on. I don't know if you saw the other day, Charlemagne the God was talking about this, and he was saying basically, like, the Democrats keep falling into the trap that they're still pushing this. It's such a small percentage of the population. But, hey, I mean, it's great for you because it keeps getting you on Fox News to talk about it. So that's great.
1: I mean, yeah, it's exactly that. Every time I go on, I'm almost like, okay, I'm so happy to talk about this, guys, but I would be more than happy to go away and never speak of this silliness ever again. But it shows, again, how far the left has gone and how extreme they've gotten on all of this. The fact that there's even a platform to be having these conversations, I mean, that's how I feel every time I open my mouth. The situation I was in at Penn, again, happy to talk about it, happy to expose you know, the NCAA, all these other officials that allowed this to happen. But at the end of the day, this should not be a conversation. This should not be political. This is really common sense. And again, if you're going to have women's sports, we all know who belongs in that category, and it's not people that are male.
0: You know, this idea of the WNBA, because obviously that's a very hot topic and something I wanted to talk to you a lot about. I didn't really want to talk about the NBA. I have no interest in talking about the NBA. I don't watch the WNBA. I really could care less. But obviously this is a huge, huge story right now. I will say Sophie Cunningham has captured the hearts of at least, you know, a lot of people who are sane right now, because she's terrific and she's a patriot, and she put her hand on her chest to actually do the Pledge of Allegiance the other night when they did play the national anthem, which I really appreciated. And of course, she's getting grief for, in case you don't know, she said that she believes that only girls should play in girls' sports, which is absolutely what makes sense. Paul, to your point earlier, if the WNBA, if they can't figure out what the W means and they let dudes in there who identify as women, those guys are going to win. I mean, that's just the reality.
1: It is. It is absolutely the reality. And it's funny because there's like leftists online. Please don't go on TikTok. But if you do, the people who are on the opposing side of this conversation, which again is a very, very small number of people, they're making the argument that these male athletes won't succeed in the WNBA. I think you take some eighth grade boys and they'll succeed in the WNBA. Heck, you take my brother, who's 6'4" and has never played basketball a day in his life, and he would probably be better than some of these WNBA players. I mean, that is the difference between male and female athletes, and it's not discriminatory or controversial to bring that up. And the fact that the WNBA exists entirely proves that men and women are different, because if that was not the case, there would just only be an NBA. We wouldn't need the W in WNBA to even be its own league, but yet here we are. And so it's just such a silly conversation. And again, I'm proud of these WNBA athletes for being professional female athletes, but to say that they would make it in the NBA, you just lost your mind if you truly believe that.
0: Paula Scanlon's with us. It's great to have her on the show today. I want to play a clip for you. This is sports writer Matt Calkins, Fox Digital. Take a listen.
4: If you read between the lines, I think you could probably tell where I stood on the issue. You know, I'll come out and say it. Like, I support Sophie's stance. But I didn't even make it that clear that I was in support of Sophie or Annalie or Francis. You could probably figure it out. But my main thing was, let's have an honest conversation about this. And let me get these girls' voices out there, because I feel like if you look at most media, the girls who have to compete against the biological males, I feel like their voices get stifled a lot. So I wanted to get theirs out there.
0: So because of that, he's now resigned because they killed his story. And he worked for 11 years as a sports columnist at the Seattle Times. We have another clip of him from his conversation with Fox Digital. He didn't want to quit, but his column was killed. Cut 28.
4: I tried to write a column through the eyes of two student athletes who were kind of speaking out against, biological males in girls / women's sports. And I submitted this column a couple Fridays ago to my editors. And this was kind of on the heels of a rally outside of Climate Pledge Arena where girls were supporting Sophie Cunningham and her stance on this issue. Basically, 6 days went by and they said, oh, we're looking at it. Let me give it to this editor. This editor is going to have a talk with the top two editors. And 6 days later, they decided it wasn't going to run. I had a feeling it wasn't going to run based on past experiences with columns getting spiked. And I just decided to resign on the spot.
0: He also went on to say he didn't rage quit Paula Scanlon. But I mean, the fact that they killed his column is just ridiculous. And it shows you that we are not done with woke anytime soon.
1: Yeah, you know, when I heard this story, it honestly reminded me of what I experienced and really why I'm even here speaking out. So for those who don't know, I had tried to write an op-ed for my student newspaper about thinking that the rules that allowed Leah Thomas to be on my team was not right and unfair. And they pulled my op-ed and censored it and retracted it with no notice to anyone and any of the readers. And it was really that moment where I just was fed up with the situation. And I said, I'm tired of lying about this. I'm tired of having to hold back on what I truly believe in. Enough is enough. And that I watched through that interview of Matt's. It sounds like that's what happened to him too. And I think people are done lying and people are done pretending that they believe in this crazy leftist ideology that they've pushed on us. And I will say, yes, the issue is not going away, but I think it's showing me that we're winning, because the only tactic they have left is to censor and silence people who disagree with them, right? If their argument was so strong, they would be able to allow him to publish this, and then they would publish something else that was more compelling and better represents their side of the opinion. But they can't, and they won't, and they're unable to. And so I think I will say, yes, it's still going, but I think we're winning on this.
0: The fact that happened to you, and this is why you're the perfect person to have on the show today, and I appreciate you being here, Paula Scanlon. The fact that happened to you, and of course you had to swim against a dude. I mean, the fact that all these things are coming up again, you probably thought this is all old news. It really should be old news. When you were there, were they telling you were the problem? Like, if you didn't accept Will Thomas, Leah Thomas, swimming with you and didn't welcome him in the locker room, you know, this junk hang, like, were you the problem?
1: Yeah, they told us that pretty much exactly. I mean, not only, right, they censored this op-ed that I tried to write, but they sat the entire women's team down and they told us that we had to accept him on the team. And they said that if you don't accept him, yes, you are the problem. And they referred us to psychological services and said, you need help. Please go seek counseling if you do not accept a 6'4" tall man in your locker room, undressing next to you and competing alongside you.
0: You need help. You got to go see counseling. Because you won't accept this. Not that he needs help. He needs counseling because he thinks he's a woman. You might feel violated or threatened in your locker room. It's supposed to be your safe space. You're supposed to go and get counseling so that you can just be okay with this.
1: Yep, ex- exactly that. And again, it's this entire situation. I think what really pushed a lot of people over the edge, right? Me, you, everyone who's really spoken out about this. Most people don't have issues with individual adults making their own decisions. Okay, let's be so clear here. Is when you are putting it onto everyone else and making it everyone else's problem and making it clear that if you even disagree slightly with somehow, that somehow you're the problem, you're bigoted. Racist was something that came up a lot when we were having this conversation at the University of Pennsylvania. They told us that we were if you didn't agree with this, you were somehow the new bigots of the 1960s that were against racial progress in this country. And that is what we were told. And it's so funny to me because last time I checked, Will Thomas is a white male. So I don't know where they were going with that argument.
0: Right. He's a white male. And last time I checked, you're half Asian, right?
1: Absolutely. Exactly that. And they would call me racist. And I said, guys, I'm the daughter of an immigrant. My mother immigrated to this country from Taiwan. And somehow I'm the bigot, but a white man, he's not.
0: Right. A white man who wants to take your job. That's not bigoted at all. You know, I mean, it's just amazing to me. We're supposed to be protecting women, fostering them in the workplace, you know, rooting for their teams, making sure that they're protected. And then a guy comes along and it's like, well, now we all bound down to the man. So it's the ultimate anti-feminist thing. And yet the feminists, they don't side with you. The feminists all side with him.
1: Yeah. They do. Every single time they do. And it's funny because I think they've kind of broken woke ideology, right? So I used to think of this like hierarchy, it's a race, and then women are above men. But then these males who are leftists found the ultimate hack. They said, I don't like where I stand in this weird hierarchy system. I can jump up a few steps by just simply saying I'm a woman. And every one of them accepted it. And so it's just such a ridiculous thing. It's such a ridiculous conversation. And again, I think that people are fed up with it. And I think that's what we're seeing time and time again. The fact that even Sophie Cunningham has spoken out about this, I think she's just tired of seeing this conversation. And I'm really proud of her. And I think if we thought about this a few years ago, you know, I was told even on my own team I couldn't have this opinion. I never thought female professional athletes would speak out. We've seen WTA players also defend this as well. I mean, I think the tide is really turning on this, and I think it comes from people being tired of having to lie about something they know is the absolute truth, and this is not controversial nor political and never should have been.
0: Well, the question, of course, is, are people who support Sophie Cunningham and just support the right of women to be women athletes, are they being targeted? Are they being silenced? When we get back with Paula Scanlon, we'll talk about that and what the Texas Attorney General is concerned about. Don't go away.
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0: Benson Show. It's me, Rich Zeoli, in for Guy. It's been a great week with you, and I appreciate you being here. Paula Scaling's my guest. She swam at the University of Pennsylvania. She is an outspoken person. You definitely want her in your corner, and she's been all over this. And we're talking about the WNBA, and we're talking about all these various issues right now. The Texas Attorney General, Ken Paxton, sent a message to the WNBA amid concerns over the treatment of Sophie Cunningham supporters. He attended the Indiana Fever game in Dallas wearing a matching XXXY shirt with his daughter. And he was concerned because a lot of people are saying now that they're being told they can't wear those shirts, they can't express their opinions, they'll be kicked out of games, they won't be allowed to sit there, and they won't get their money back either. And he's saying this is completely unacceptable. And I agree with him. It's absolutely unacceptable. And you also see this, Paula, when they're trying to cancel now. I mean, they really are. They're trying to cancel Sophie Cunningham, which is insane because she's the most famous player they have, I think.
1: Yeah, exactly that. But I think it just shows me, really, they have nothing left, right? If their argument was so good and strong, they would just play out the facts, which I don't see any facts that can show me a man can simply become a woman by just saying he is one. But if they were to have them, and I don't think that they have anything in their arsenal other than trying to silence people, bully them, censor them, kick them out of games, whatever it is. These are just bullying tactics. And I think that when I saw that and picked up on that, I realized, yeah, you know what? The truth is on our side of the conversation, and they can't make that up no matter how hard they try, because there's just nothing to prove their side.
0: So what do you make of Sophie Cunningham is saying that the WNBA needs a bold commissioner who wants what's best for the players? And I'm assuming she said that because the current commissioner came out and couldn't explain what a woman is, right? And tried to say, like, oh, you know, when I was a kid, I played with guys. And there's a big difference between, you know, a pickup game when you're prepubescent playing basketball. Like my son.

0: daughter play basketball all the time. My son still wins, but there's a big difference between that when he's 12 and she's 10 versus when he's 16 and she's 14. You know what I mean?
1: Yeah, exactly that. And we're not suggesting that boys and girls can't train together, but what we're suggesting is that if we're going to have women's sports, it needs to be defined, right? If you're going to have a co-ed league, have a co-ed league. But if you're going to have something like the WNBA, which again, the W in front of the word NBA, it means that it has to mean something else. And again, if you want to make a combined league, go for that. Go do it. I really don't care. But the problem is that if we're going to have the W, we need to have it defined. And again, the reason it exists, even if it loses money and all these things, is so female athletes have the opportunity to become professional athletes. If it were a combined league and women and men are playing together, every single player would be a man. And so this is to create opportunities for women, not take them away from them.
0: What do you make of the current commissioner and her comments about not being able to say what a woman is? She's the commissioner of the WNBA, and she can't define what a woman is.
1: Yeah, I love Sophie Cunningham's statement on all of it, because that's exactly what I've been saying from the very beginning of this conversation. Every single time I've been asked to talk about this WNBA situation, I started by saying, the leadership needs to change. You need to have a good leader defending these athletes that are currently playing. And the other thing that I pointed out is young girls, like your daughter, Rich, are going to be looking at this situation and see how bad the leadership is at the WNBA and think to themselves, maybe I want to pick a different sport, maybe like tennis, that would actually defend and protect me, unlike basketball. So really, they're not just hurting the current athletes in the league, like Sophie Cunningham and others. They're hurting the next generation of female athletes and also potentially harming their base for future prospects in years to come, because they're going to look at this sport and say, yeah, I don't really want to play basketball because they can't protect me, they don't care about me, and they have bad leadership.
0: Well, keep up the fight, my friend. I mean, your voice is so critical in this, and you are a great spokesperson for this movement. It's amazing that we're still having this conversation, but I think we're going to keep having this conversation because Democrats like Ed Markey keep doubling down on it and the political correctness of all this. It's time to defend women. It's time to advocate for them. You are a great advocate for them, Paula Scanlon, so we appreciate you. Paula Scanlon, Senior Fellow, American Principles Project, and follow her on social media at Paula Y. Scanlon. Thanks, my friend. Really appreciate it.
1: Thanks so much for having me on today.
0: And we'll be right back here on The Guy Benson Show. Don't go away.
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4: A key Senate race is in North Carolina. The Democratic candidate is former Governor Roy Cooper, who won the state by 5 points in 2020. But in 2024, President Trump won the Tar Heel state by 3 points. What about this year? Our Fox News survey of North Carolina voters shows Cooper leads Republican Michael Whatley by 9 points. Some of that is because of greater party loyalty among Democrats. 97% back Cooper, while 87% of Republicans support Whatley. Plus, independents favor the Democrat. Another thing Cooper has in his favor is his personal rating. 54% of North Carolinians have a favorable view of him, compared to 40% for Whatley. And by an 8-point margin, more Democrats than Republicans say they're extremely motivated to vote. We hope you're motivated to visit our homepage, foxnews.com/poll. I'm Dana Blanton. That's your poll.
5: Got a touch of rain on our Monday in the forecast, even a little patchy fog in some spots this morning. Other than that, it's a cool start and going to see a few showers rotate on through. This afternoon, a few scattered showers, maybe a thunderstorm. I do think, though, plenty of dry hours with a mix of clouds and sunshine. How about a high only near just above 70 degrees? Tonight, showers early, mid-50s overnight. Going to put the Adirondacks in the 40s. Showers and thunderstorms are likely again on Tuesday as low pressure in southern Canada just not going away. Sunshine back on Wednesday. Tuesday's high near 70. Wednesday up near 80. From the Weather Channel, Ray Stajic, WIBX 950 AM and 92.3 FM.
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10: Welcome back to the Guy Benson Show. Earlier today, we had a great conversation with my buddy Lydia Moynihan from the New York Post. We talked about a lot of the key economic things you need to know. Here's part of that interview. It's an excellent piece you wrote, and I saw your comments last night with Laura Ingraham about this, too. You know, this the data center debate that's happening, a lot of this, as you point out, Lydia, is really kind of fear-mongering, especially, like, for example, let's take one aspect of this, the water issue and the amount of water that's used.
11: Yeah. Yeah, no, it's very interesting because I think this is a natural concern. I remember growing up actually in Washington State, there was a big warehouse that was built 10 minutes from me. And I remember people were kind of alarmed and upset and, you know, it ended up being just fine. And that's kind of what we're seeing now is I think people are naturally concerned, right? I get it. They're brutalist. They're utilitarian. They're rather unattractive looking. But what's insane is there are people who are thousands of miles away from the nearest data center, and they are up in arms. And some of it is, again, they're unattractive. I will completely acknowledge that. But a lot of it is misinformation. And it's kind of insane how these sort of fake news talking points really take hold. And so there was a study that was published that overestimated the water consumption of data centers by 100 times. Now, that has been debunked, but unfortunately, the damage is done. And when you look at how our water is allocated in the U.S., about 80% of it goes to growing food, which is obviously a very important cause. A lot of it goes to swimming pools, to golf courses, and less than 1% of it actually goes to data centers. So that's just one point that I think people have kind of latched onto, and it's just not true. But, you know, I will say, again, I'm not trying to shame people or say that it's wrong to have questions about this, but I think what we're seeing, and you know, Jason Kelsey did an ad that was sort of anti-data center, that the reason this is sort of catching on culturally is to an extent, and these things are very challenging to prove, but there is reporting suggesting the CCP is trying to amplify these concerns. And you kind of see this borne out in the data, right? 50% of people don't want to live next to a nuclear power plant. 75% don't want a data center in their community. So why that divergence? And I think the difference in that number really has to do with a lot of CCP propaganda that's pushed. Neville Roy Singham, who's a far left activist, he is

0: responsible for a lot of Code Pink funding. He has been in part behind these efforts to help people get out there and protest these data centers and drive a lot of this conversation against data centers forward. So kind of the big picture, again, I understand, I get it, they're ugly, but a lot of the actual concerns simply are not true when it comes to water and energy consumption and whatnot. And it is, it's funny, I spoke with somebody who said opposing data centers is kind of a luxury belief, if you will, much like defund the police was. When you actually think through what is the cost of this, it's abundantly clear. First, obviously, there's a national security cost to the U.S. This is very important for us to win the AI race. You can't win the AI race if you don't have the energy that's really powering that entire movement. But the other thing is, people who are getting these data centers in their communities are actually pretty happy for the most part. And that's, we're seeing a range of sort of options that these companies are offering. One is a data center dividend. So some people are just getting a check every month or every year from these companies. Other communities are doing it a bit differently, where they're giving public school teachers, you know, a $50,000 bonus, right? That's one option. Other communities, like in Virginia, they're cutting property taxes. So the thing is, the communities that actually adopt this, you know, again, maybe they have an ugly building in their backyard, but they're rich. So trade-offs.
1: Lydia, why do you think, I mean, right now, let's think of the politics of this, Lydia Moynihan. First of all, we've got the governor of Pennsylvania, Josh Shapiro, who at one point was all in on data centers, and he was bragging about bringing Amazon was going to build two, $20 billion data centers, and he didn't even ask anybody. He was just going to do it. Now coming out and basically putting forward the strictest controls, even though, honestly, a lot of it's what President Trump has already said. They have to bring their own power, and they have to bring, you know, make sure that power is something that the community wants, and you know, they got to have their buy-in.
0: Yep.
1: But we're seeing other Republicans coming out now, in addition to Democrats, and saying they want to see a moratorium on this. We saw this with Governor Greg Abbott. We saw this with another candidate running for office who's a Republican coming out and saying this. So it seems like both sides right now are on the same page of this. I don't see anybody outside of the president who's really leading the charge on this. I mean, do you? Am I missing that?
0: No. I'm glad that he addressed this, because There's just this sort of fervor. Again, we see it in pop culture with people like Jason Kelsey. We see it in politics. And I've spoken with people actually who are very pro-AI and kind of conservative operatives. And they say, like, look, this is not, if you're running for re-election, if your seat is up for grabs in the midterms, this is probably not the hill to die on in this exact moment. So I do think that a lot of people are just trying to do what's popular. And
1: right, like so not to interrupt you.
0: Downstream of culture. So yeah. I think they're, yeah. So I think people are hesitant to say something that they know is going to be wildly popular again, as we're just a couple months here from an election. So I do think that we could see some of the vitriol sort of recede following that. Yeah, it's interesting. And I mean, Abbott, all of these people, they just want to do what's going to give them power and keep them in office. So that's, I think, what we're really seeing. I guess my hope would be that this does kind of calm down and we see some of those policies be reversed. But it's a dramatic change when you consider that, you know, Governor Abbott just November 2025 was preaching that he wanted Texas to be the hub for AI, and now is really walking that back. I think that just goes to show how quickly this sort of rabid anti-data center, I called it a data center derangement syndrome, because again, for most people, it's like it would be, you know, suddenly deciding that you really hate phone lines, you know, that are ugly, right? And you see these throughout various communities. I don't know if that's the correct terminology for it, but the phone lines, and people weren't, you know, that'd be a very odd thing to protest. Why would you suddenly latch on to that as the sort of single thing that you were going to hate? So it is, on the one hand, I understand the concerns, but the sort of obsession that we're seeing, it is really bizarre, and I think the only explanation for it is that our foreign adversaries stand to benefit if we put our foot on the brakes when it comes to moving forward with these data centers.
1: Lydia Moynihan's with me, and you know your point, Lydia, about politics is downstream of culture. I think it's so true. And just so everybody knows, the Jason Kelsey ad that Lydia's talking about, his beer company, which is Garage Beers, they teamed up with that the water company, and they launched
0: Liquid Death.
1: Liquid Death. Thank you, Lydia. And it basically is asking people to send their

0: The only way I could say it on the air without getting blocked by the FCC. So I would say like I'm talking to my
1: you
0: go number one. Go number one and then send it to them. That's what they're saying, so that they can cool data centers. That's what they're putting out there. So is it, I mean, you're right. That commercial's gotten a lot of play. It's funny, but is it more about helping promote their brand and using something in the news, or is it really something that is anti-data center, you think?
1: So, I mean, that's a very fair point. And you were right to explain exactly what's going on. I shouldn't have assumed everyone was familiar with everything that's in this niche data center down the rabbit hole space that I am in. But yeah, look, so I think it's obviously there to promote his brand and Liquid Death. But I think it speaks to the fact that he thought that this would be a fun and relevant ad.
0: Yeah.
1: To say something kind of negative about data center. Think how strange that is, right? There's really nothing else like that in recent history that it's been sort of the bete noir. And I will say, you know, it's funny. I understand the sort of concern, again, about AI. And some people have sort of suggested that maybe part of the concern about data centers is it is a physical manifestation of artificial intelligence, right? It's really the only thing people feel that maybe they can be opposed to in a moment where we're hearing AI is going to take jobs and there's so much fear-mongering.
0: It's Skynet's headquarters.
1: About that technology.
0: Yeah, it's Skynet's headquarters from the Terminator, right? And if you can go there, if you can stop Skynet from being built, you can stop the Terminator from coming and killing us. So that's kind of the mindset, right? Without the data center, there's no AI. Without AI, there's no one coming to take our jobs. The problem, though, with that thinking is that China's not stopping. Like, China doesn't care if people say, I don't want it in my backyard. China doesn't care if Jason Kelsey makes a funny beer commercial. China's going all in, and they're going to win this AI arms race if we don't. I mean, that's the bottom line.
1: Right, right. I mean, there are not any sort of organic democratic protests that are preventing them from doing something that they're well aware. Now, of course, the good news is we are much more advanced when it comes to the chips and some pieces that we need to continue to develop AI. But yeah, this is why you hear a lot of people saying it's a psyop, because we're the only ones who are really hurting ourselves this way. And I will note, you know, obviously, this has become sort of a bipartisan backlash. But if you look at a few months ago, some of the folks who were sort of cozying up to the CCP, it was Bernie Sanders who literally had an event on Capitol Hill with two CCP-linked Chinese officials. China is very eager for us to absolutely lose the AI war, and they're going to do it in subtle ways, again, sort of providing the picks and the shovels for protests the way that Neville Roy-Singham is, but they're also going to do it, you know, to try and get leaders like Bernie Sanders to introduce policy that clamps down on this. And again, I mean, this is just the nature of politics. Most politicians don't feel that they're in a position to try and sort of articulate the benefit of data centers. And that's, again, Trump made a good point, and he does it in his very Trump-like fashion, where he said, you know, they don't have good PR, but if I was a governor or a mayor, I would be very excited to have them come on board. And again, I think the important thing that we can be doing is sort of reporting on the benefit that this brings to communities in Georgia and all these places that, you know, have been really damaged by moving manufacturing offshore. It's sort of bringing a resurgence to many of the Rust Belt communities, right? And we didn't even touch on many of the people who are building these out. They're making $200,000-$300,000. People are moving from all over the country to work on building these data centers out. And it's revitalizing manufacturing and people with blue collar skills in a way that we haven't seen in decades at this point.
0: 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Coming up the home stretch, you got to hear about this AI teacher assistant robot that was headed for the classroom. Don't go away.
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0: And now it's time for your favorite segment of the day, Home Stretch.
1: It's basically the only segment I'm on, so I've declared it the audience's favorite segment.
0: The Guy Benson Show.
2: Sally the robot was coming to a New York school, and then the plug was pulled. Yeah, we talk about robots taking people's jobs, and they tried to bring in this AI-powered creation, which students helped design, which is probably the problem here. Sally the robot, to go into schools, a young female with dark hair and an upbeat personality, and then there was a ton of outrage because if there's one word to describe Sally the AI-powered robot, it would be what, Christine?
1: She's hot.
2: Yeah, she's hot. She really is. She's hot.
1: She's really pretty.
2: Yeah. They made this robot way too hot, and now the robot's getting kicked out of the classroom.
1: Now, why is that, Rich? Why is this robot getting kicked out of high school classrooms? Please.

0: Please explain to the class.
1: Well, the robot's getting kicked out because I think most high school boys, certainly if I was in high school, we'd all be making jokes about which one could with Sally. I think is what it's probably about.
0: Unbelievable.
1: Yeah.
0: You guys just can't help yourselves, can you?
1: Yeah. People thought they were getting the Terminator. It turns out that she's like a really beautiful, and she costs $58,000, by the way, for an AI powered robot to be in the classroom. That's a lot of cash. You know what I mean? That's a lot.
0: I mean, take away the looks. I have a question for you. How comfortable do you feel about your children getting taught by a robot, whether Sally's hot or not?
1: Well, I guess, you know, from my perspective, as a happily married man, I don't see beauty in other women besides my wife, but it turns out that the maker of this robot also makes sex robots.
0: Oh, yeah. Here we go.
1: The same company that made Sally the school robot also makes AI-powered sex dolls with names like Serenity and Harmony, which they market as the world's most advanced sex robot.
0: Oh, there's so many jokes.
1: Yeah.
0: And I'm Serenity and Harmony.
1: Serenity and Harmony.
0: When they're not at school during the day, what are they doing at night, Rich?
1: You know, if you're going to tip Serenity and Harmony, I don't think she takes single bills, which is what you typically would think of. I think she takes Apple Pay. I'm not sure.
0: Oh, my God. This show has just gone completely off the rails. Do you know that, right?
1: Yeah, I know.
0: Every topic is just worse than the next. And poor Joelle, would you like to talk to the class? Because you look horrified right now.
2: I am losing my mind right now talking about this topic.
1: One of the parents said the following, quote, "A robot built by a company associated with sex dolls has no business in our classrooms." I agree. I think this could unite America. America doesn't agree on much. Maybe we can all agree that hot sex doll robots should not be teaching in the classrooms. I'm just throwing it out there. Because if you look at Sally, she doesn't look that much different from Harmony and Destiny. You know what I mean?
0: Oh, I know what you mean.
1: In fact, in the picture, they've got her wearing a short skirt and tights.
0: But a nice blouse on top.
1: A nice blouse on top that could easily...
0: Don't.
1: Okay.
0: Don't. I know where you're going, and we're not going to do that. I would like to have a job on Monday.
1: As I'm thinking about this, I'm becoming a high school boy again, and I'm remembering what this is like, and all I keep thinking is me and my buddies would be busting each other's chops over this about which one's going to ask Sally out for a date. You know what I mean?
0: Poor,
1: like, there was always the Van Halen...
0: Sally.
1: Well, think about it. There was the Van Halen Hot for Teacher song. You remember that?
0: Of course I do.
1: So now it's hot for robot teacher. That's the thing.
0: Were you working on that all morning?
1: No, it just came to me right now.
0: I don't know if I believe that.
1: It just came right now.
0: Hot for a robot.
1: But I could understand
0: the outrage. What are we going to do with Sally? Where is she going now, did they say?
1: Probably going to Satin Dolls. I mean, that's where the Sopranos used to hang out.
0: Can we go now? Joelle, is it time to go home?
2: You know, I think I know where Sally is actually going. I think she's going with Christine.
0: So that, Rich, if you don't know, that's a drop that guy likes to do because he believes that I take off. How dare you, Joelle, by the way? Guy believes I take off a lot of time. And he once was wondering, where do I go? And he just assumed I go to Mexico, and then that down in Acapulco drop happened.
1: You go to Mexico and you drink a daiquiri and a margarita and you unplug, right?
0: Daiquiri's for a child.
1: Daiquiri's for a child.
0: How rude.
1: You know, they need to replace Sally with, remember the like 1950s Norman Rockwell teacher with the glasses and the sweater and she's old and looks like a grandma?
0: Yeah, but you boys would do whatever to that person too. Like you just, guys, boys, whatever, you just can't control yourselves. You just, it is what it is. I think we should shelve the robots for right now and just have the humans come in and teach our children because this is just getting crazy.
1: Or maybe a Terminator robot who can actually, like, you know, knock a kid's desk over and smack them across the head if they act out.
0: That, too, would be a problem, Rich.
1: True. Parents wouldn't go for that. So I guess we'll just have to go with the old school human being approach going forward. Sorry, Sally, you tried. You just look too good, Sally. What can we tell you? And it's not fair that people judge you on your looks, except it is fair because you're just a freaking robot. All right, have a great rest of your day and a great weekend. It's been a real pleasure hanging out with you this week. I really appreciate it. It's Rich Zeoli for Guy Benson. Thank you for listening.
0: You guys just can't help yourselves, can you?
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8: Waiting on the details, CJ Pop of Fox News, from President Trump's so-called economic D-Day targeting the bank account of the Islamic Republic, which already is reeling from a direct hit. Fox's Trey Inks explains from Tel Aviv.
9: The economic pressure comes as the Iranian rial crossed 2 million to 1 U.S. dollar, a historic low for the country's currency. The head of Iran's Supreme National Security Council responded on X, saying if the economic war continues, not a single drop of oil will be exported, neither through the Strait of Hormuz nor from anywhere in the Persian Gulf. Iran will regard any country's participation in or support for America's economic war against the Iranian people as an act of war. Despite this statement, reports do indicate that crossings through the Strait of Hormuz are up 400% over the last 2 weeks. The United States is overseeing vessels out of the Persian Gulf through a safer southern passage.
8: Well, things like natural honey, essential oils, candles, hockey sticks, as well as paper goods. On President Trump's 50% tariff on those goods from Canada, their leader over the weekend.
10: We recognize that some U.S. companies and some U.S. states are innocent bystanders in a dispute that they did not want.
8: Canada's Prime Minister Mark Carney, whose countermove could begin September 8th. Coming up shortly, what could be the final day of testimony in front of a Massachusetts jury, which will decide the fate of Lindsay Clancy, the mom accused of killing her three kids.
11: The witness taking the stand will continue from Friday, and it's Dr. Avram Mack, a forensic psychiatrist, who testified on Friday that he believes that Lindsay Clancy was not suffering from postpartum psychosis and that she knew the difference between right and wrong when she killed her three children. He interviewed her two times and reviewed her medical file as well. The jury heard about that. This case has really become a competing story from two expert witnesses.
8: Fox's Nate Foy outside the courthouse in Plymouth, Massachusetts. Closing arguments could begin as soon as today. 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
8: Interim Senator Darlene Graham wants to run in November, but she has to defeat fellow Republican Congressman Ralph Norman.
16: Tomorrow is the runoff to replace the late Senator Lindsey Graham, and President Trump has put his political capital behind Darlene Graham, campaigning with her in Myrtle Beach on Friday. Graham has never held elected office. She faces new scrutiny after a debate last week when she was asked whether Taiwan and the South China Sea are national security issues for the United States. She responded saying, "I'm not that informed on national security, and foreign policy is not an area of her expertise." Her late brother, Senator Lindsey Graham, spent decades as one of the state's and Senate's most prominent voices on foreign policy and national security.
8: Fox's Alex Hogan. At least six people suffering injuries from the Hawk Fire in Reno, Nevada. Three are first responders. No containment so far. 15,000 acres have been burned. That number expected to rise.
17: Speaking of the wind direction, it's very key, especially when you consider Reno. That's where we have a lot of people living. And if we see a wind shift, not only could that change the direction of the fire growth, but it's going to bring in the poor air quality with the smoke. Right now in the overnight hours, calmer winds coming in from the southwest. That's actually probably the best wind flow you can have, because although there's not a lot of moisture, that is the direction where you could get a little more moisture in the atmosphere. Relative humidity, as we go into the afternoon, will be dropping. Right now we're sitting at about 30-35%, which is typical for the overnight. But in the afternoon, we drop down to the teens. And so that very dry air is not going to be helpful to the fire fight.
8: Fox Weather's Britta Merwin, American race car driver Kyle Kirkwood hangs on to win the Freedom 250 car race in our nation's capital.
18: There is definitely something special about racing in the streets of D.C., having the Capitol building behind you as a backdrop, the monument. This was one of the first races that in qualifying and at the end of the race, I took a moment to get the sights.
8: Kirkwood on Fox and Friends this morning. I'm CJ Papa, and this is Fox News.
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20: 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It's Brian Kilmeade.
21: I'm so glad you're there. It's the Brian Kilmeade Show coming your way. Lawrence Jones in studio. Michael Allen, former special assistant to the president, former NSC senior director and former House Intelligence Staff Director. He is going to be with us during the George W. Bush years. He was there. And during Trump years, he was there. So he's going to be breaking down the national security aspect to it. And we have a lot going on today. Go to youtube.com/@TheBrianKilmeade Show if you miss anything. But let's get to the big three.
22: Number three.
10: In recent days, the United States proposed new terms that were uneconomic, unfair, and undermined the net benefits for Canada. They asked too much, and they offered too little.
21: Really? Canadian trade deal surprisingly collapses, but not dead yet. Why Trump needs to get this deal done for Maine and Michigan and the election and for the economy.
22: Number two.
23: But what's happening in the Middle East, the conflict with Iran, is now a big driver of what's happening on inflation, because as you know, energy goes into every facet of the U.S. economy. And the longer that conflict, the more turmoil there is, the longer it goes on.
21: Neil Kashkari from the Fed Economic D-Day details emerged today, led by Treasury Secretary Bessin, the economic general in charge. He aims at Iran and their economy, and they promise an extreme response.
22: Number one.
0: I'd rather an economy that has 1,000 millionaires in it than 1 billionaire. I also think we got to start taxing wealth for people who have over $100 million. I mean, at that point, like, what even are you going to do with more money?
21: Abdul El-Sayed weighing in on hating the rich. When primaries pass, candidates usually move to the middle, but not in Michigan, not with El-Sayed, as his cronies ratchet up the extremism. And the links to UBL emerge with his family, while South Carolina zeroes in on a Lindsey Graham replacement and more. With us right now is Lawrence Jones. So Tuesday, we're going to find out if it's going to be Ralph Norman or it's going to be Darlene Graham. What do you think?
1: You know, it's always hard to tackle this topic because you don't want to seem insensitive to someone that is right. grieving. But she's not qualified for the position. And the Taiwan answer was a non-starter. I mean, this is something you got to be ready for. This is not a job that you need training for. And I just think that this moment was similar to the Taiwan question from AOC on the world stage. And she wasn't ready for it. And so I just think it's disqualifying. I don't think she has any qualification for this position. I think that the transition period is something that we have done historically for appointments, but running for the full term is a mistake.
21: Matt Gorman, a Republican strategist, said this on Meet the Press yesterday, cut 15.
3: If Darlene wins, it's going to be because of President Trump's rally, plain and simple. I mean, this is going to be close, and as much of a debacle the debate was for her, the rally was a success. You had Trump and Tim Scott and Governor McMaster all praising her. What I'm watching closely is turnout. Norman had the edge slightly, I believe, going into the debate. High turnout helps Darlene. Those are her voters. Older, low propensity, a little bit more female, smaller turnout, especially if you have a cluster in the upstate. That's good for Norman.
21: So
1: I just ask people to remember what happened for the race for governor. The president endorsed the lieutenant governor. She got shellacked by the attorney general.
21: Yeah.
1: And so, yes, the president's endorsement has a lot of weight, but people in the South are independent. They're going to vote for who they want to vote for. So we'll see.
21: So I didn't know McMaster signed on for Darlene Graham, too, because I knew Tim Scott did. He was waiting to see the runoff to see who made the runoff.
1: And they signed on for the lieutenant governor as well.
21: So I want you to hear, I thought about you when I asked this question. Oh, I had Joe Manchin on Sunday.
1: Oh, boy.
21: And I asked him because he has this rivalry with AOC. Remember, they never got along.
1: Never.
21: So I just wanted to ask him flat out, would you vote for her?
1: Okay.
21: Cut 8.
14: Oh, no, absolutely not. I don't want her as a leader of our country at all. I think it would be devastating. And she knows that. We have differences of opinion. I disagree that there's some stability needs. We need energy. She wanted all green energy. Well, guess what? Well, tell me what 5 hours of the day you want your energy, and that's what you'll get if you want to go down her path. These people are absolutely unbelievable in their wish list that makes no sense, and nobody can live their life that way. You better find a balance.
21: So, pretty direct, right?
1: Yeah, and I that has to be the answer, Brian. All these people that claim to be moderates, but then you ask them, because it's a binary choice. This is why I don't do the DSA thing. I just say Democrat. Because if you're going to tell me big tent, and you're going to tell me how awful these people are, but when it comes down to election day, you still vote for them? Sorry. You're not really that moderate. You're really not. I respect Manchin because that's the only answer. The only answer is if these people are bad for the country, then I won't vote for him. We've seen this with, you know, this guy, Asaid. You know, they say he's a bad guy, right? During the primary, they said that. But now all of them are going to vote for this guy. So we'll see.
21: Or just not say anything. But it looks like they're desperate to win Michigan because it could mean the balance of power in the Senate. Because if Collins can come back and they hold Michigan, and if Texas, if this guy Ken Paxton starts working hard and finds a way to overcome his personal frailties, it would be interesting. But over the weekend, it became pretty clear that El-Sayed was not jogging to the middle. You know, when J.D. Vance called him out, listen to this, what he said on Friday, which is 100% true. Cut to.
24: Pay close attention, and they'll leave these little hints of what they actually care about.
2: Now, El Sayed, this guy running for Senate in Michigan, he once argued, not too long ago, that criticisms of Sharia law were rooted in white supremacy. I'd love to go back in time and tell my papaw that there's a man who claims to stand for working people who says not only should we have Sharia law, but if you criticize it, you're a white supremacist.
21: So he came out and says this after J.D. Vance's speech. So do we think J.D. is asking Usha with him back in time, is going to be taking Usha with him back in time to meet his pawpaw, or El Sayed said seemingly in reference to the second lady's Indian ethnicity. So in other words, he thinks that because back then he believes that she wouldn't have accepted him marrying if someone of Indian heritage.
1: What evidence does he know something that we all don't know, or are you just making stuff up?
21: Why would you say that?
1: J.D. Vance comes from a family of Democrats.
21: Yeah.
1: They're Democrats. So are the old Democrats from Ohio a certain way? Does he know something that we don't know? Why does this guy always have so much passion and heat for the other side, but never his community? When they said someone, it's on a recording from someone in his community, a group of people that said that they were mourning a little bit when the Supreme Leader was taken out. He don't, every time you bring him on air to talk about it, he never wants to talk about that. But he can make unfounded allegations about someone else's family. It's ridiculous.
21: Well, here he is in November of 2022. Cut three.
5: I don't have to tell you that the same exact forces that drove native peoples from their land two centuries ago, destroyed Black Wall Street a century ago, bombed a building decades ago, and tried to ban Sharia law not a decade ago, that those forces are alive and well today.
1: Excuse me. Can we just... I'm not even going to test the rest of this. I just want to hone in on Sharia law. What American, okay, in Michigan, besides Dearborn, is advocating for Sharia law? I'm just sorry. People can't be surprised anymore. He is not even hiding who he is and what he represents. And I just don't think that's a winning message, not in Michigan or anywhere in the country.
21: Yeah, here's more. What about what he said in a podcast in May? Cut four.
0: Jesus, peace and blessings be upon him, was considered radical in his time too. And there is a radical nature to being willing to stand forthright in a time of corruption.
21: So Jesus was radical too in his time?
1: It's unbelievable. Jesus is sovereign. Jesus had a mission. I mean, I'm not going to get a Jesus lesson from someone that has his type of views, but it just shows
21: he's
1: you.
21: He's comparing himself to
1: I
21: Jesus.
1: I know. It's just sad, though. This is an easy one. I understand. You're going to lose the race anyway. Mm-hmm. I don't understand why the Democrats just won't cut their eyes. Right? Just cut.
21: They're going to flip.
1: Now, I do find it interesting, though, just show you the state of play in Michigan. There was a report that came out that Rogers, who barely lost the last time for Senate, has told AIPAC, don't do any ads. Don't do any ads in support of me in Michigan. That tells you the politics at play right now. They're completely anti-Israel right now. So,
21: right. And the fact is, Republicans are afraid to take money from AIPAC, which is incredible.
1: Yes.
21: Because they're a lobbyist organization, but they're willing to put in multi-million dollars, but he feels as though it'll boomerang. But obviously he's pro-Israel.
1: Anybody, of course he is.
21: Yeah, but he doesn't want any part
1: of it. But
21: the
1: message
21: now
1: that's out there, there's some even on the fringe right that are buying into this nonsense.
21: So El Sayed responded to Donald Trump over the weekend, who came after him. He said, I think he had a little bit too much iPad time for the week. He needs his rest. Nice try. Nice try being Donald Trump. El Sayed also, his communications director, Roxy Richner, explained to Fox News Digital that Mason Pressler, when he came out and said Mike Rogers' campaign has the aesthetics of a 1960s white flight suburb and a KKK cross burning, they quickly tried to explain that Pressler's views are not representative of the campaign as a whole, because Pressler's ex-bio explicitly states that he posts are his own opinions. She said she did not return a follow-up request for further comment on the post from El Sayed's campaign aide. Now, either you got the worst, most undisciplined campaign ever,
1: 100%,
21: or you're 100% backing that statement both. That Rogers in a pickup trunk is KKK.
1: Or both. I mean, it is so stupid. By the way, you're doing this of a place that where Motor City is. First of all, I drive a truck. A lot of people in America drive truck, but Detroit is Motor City. So it's like, that's a part of Michigan. It just, look, the one thing that does scares me is that he is crafty with his words. He's obviously a very educated guy, and he never answers questions. And I just wonder if he's depending on some of the ignorance of some voters that are out there, that this could work for him. I think the voters in Michigan are smarter. I wish the governor there would do the right thing, though. She doesn't have to back this guy.
21: Whitmer.
1: Yeah.
21: Yeah, and I don't think she did, right? She came out for Stevens at the last minute. She did during the primary,
1: but during the general election, I hope she does the right thing.
21: So Noah Finley is a editorial page editor in the Detroit News. He's black. He said, there's zero chance Abdul El Sayed expects me to cast my ballot for him in the fall's U.S. Senate race, but at least he could pretend he wants my vote and those of voters like me. Instead, his campaign has placed me and his ilk in his version of Hillary Clinton's basket of deplorables, voters unworthy of courtship. Why? Because I'm a white suburbanite who has a fondness for old Ford pickup trucks and new ones. I should say this guy's white talking about that. Mm-hmm. And Finley said, El Sayed's campaign creates its own basket of deplorables. She's looking to see if that is going to be like the Hillary Clinton line that's going to be tough to shake. But I just think that this guy had Hassan Piker in the last days of the primary, and then the first week that he's got the nomination, he's just as radical as ever.
1: But, Brian, you do bring up another interesting point, though. He's going to have a huge problem with black voters. This democratic socialist nonsense, sorry, just don't have the appetite for it. That's just not something, even though black voters in large vote for Democrats, they won't subscribe to that. And then number two, from a religious standpoint, there's just a lot of value system that we just don't go along with. So he's not even trying to appeal to those groups.
21: So I just want to real quick, before you go, talk about the trade deal with the U.S. and Canada. The president's so optimistic on Friday, he said it was basically a done deal. And then on Saturday, Friday night, it all falls apart. And now Canada will retaliate on September 8th with new tariffs with its own trade measures. They said they're going to match us dollar for dollar. Now, the thing about this makes this difference. Yeah, they'll technically pay more of a price. But we are, and you know, economically, we don't need prices to go up anywhere, especially for iron, for the farming, for dairy farmers, for a lot of for the lumber that they have. And at this, for the most part, we should find it. We actually got a lot of concessions from Canada even before the USMCA. So you get the Canada deal done, and then you do the USMCA, and you get that done the way you want it. You could really send a good message to the market. But it looks like Howard Lutnick clashed with Jameson Greer after Greer had a deal done, along with Peter Navarro, saying, what the hell are you doing? What are you giving away?
1: I don't know what happened. The last reporting I heard from that they were close to the deal.
21: Yeah.
1: So I anticipate that this will get resolved somewhere in the next 2 weeks, though. The president seemed optimistic about it at first as well. I said this on the couch earlier, and this is not even, look, I want the president to have maximum leverage, and I want us to get the best trade deal as possible. But leading into the midterm, no matter how crazy the Dems are, the number one issue is going to be the economy and the price of goods. And if this negatively impacts
21: it, will. Michigan and Maine.
1: There you go.
21: So late in the talks, the U.S. sought to exclude from tariff reductions heavy trucks produced in Ontario, such as the Ford F-350 and the F-450 and the GM Silverado. Over time, that would have made it more uneconomic for the automakers to keep making the vehicles in Canada, Carney said. So that was the breaking point that we put in at the last minute. This, according to other unofficial New York Times. Yeah. So it could be a little bit off. Greer hopped on Saturday. Didn't seem like he was down at all about it. My hope is they work it out.
1: Well, I know Greer has the ear of the president, and the president trusts him. And not only does it have the ear of the president, him and Scott Bessent work very well together.
6: Right.
1: So I'm hoping that they could get this back on track. There, again, we don't have any leverage from the standpoint. We have leverage when it comes to the negotiation with China. I'm sorry, with Canada. But we have no leverage when it comes to the election right now in November. We need wins. We need wins that people feel instantly.
6: Right.
1: Anything that goes counter to that could cost us.
9: Lawrence Jones, we'll see you back tomorrow.
1: Thanks, BK.
9: On TV.
1: Yes.
9: You don't have to come back and do radio. But we would
1: we'll do it again.
9: Back in a
11: 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It's Brian Kilmeade. 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
9: Hey, we are back. And coming up next is Michael Allen. I want to get his take on what they're calling Economic D-Day today. It's going to be announced just after our show is over, and we're going to find out what exactly is going to happen. The key is going to be for these D-Day sanctions to work, other nations. We've done as much as we can with the dollar, but now we need anybody trading with Iran are going to be facing sanctions if you trade with Iran. Now, we already know about China. We got to navigate that while setting a date for them to come here, September 28th, President Xi. So navigate that. They got to crack down there. Russia is doing it through the Caspian Sea kind of illicitly. But the people that are trading outright, Qatar, trading outright Turkey, trading outright Pakistan. You know Pakistan is going to chime in and say, wait a second, I just had this great conversation with Iran. Don't drop the sanctions and they'll open up the strait. Please don't fall for that again. They're trying to get closer and closer to the midterms. They're going to try to inflict some casualties on us and hurt Donald Trump's party. Mark my words.
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7: Hello, I'm Oneida County Executive Anthony Pacenti. 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
1: We would love to come back, if I'm being honest, because I think this was the best street course race I've ever been a part of. 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
2: Yeah, some showers continuing to try to rotate on through as low pressure sits out over southern Canada. Kind of rotates these showers through this afternoon, through this evening. Widespread rainfall, probably not, but in between, you might actually get a little sunshine, may help us get to the low 70s. Tonight, a few showers early, mid-50s. North country will be a little bit cooler. Scattered showers and a few thunderstorms on Tuesday, low 70s. Wednesday, sun back, helping us get a little bit milder. Great looking Wednesday up near 80. From the Weather Channel, I'm meteorologist Ray Stidjik, WIBX, 950 AM and 92.3 FM.
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0: you're interested in it, Brian's talking about it. You're with Brian Kilmeade.
1: If Trump decides to take further action, our response, our retaliation will be seismic. First, we'll tell all neighboring countries and countries around the world not to join the United States in its economic war. Any country that takes part in imposing economic restrictions on us will be regarded as enemy.
2: Okay, good luck with that. So House, so Turkey and Pakistan, who's you're meeting with the field marshal right now, they're the enemy, okay? UAE has already said they cut off all trade. Good job, guys. Saudi Arabia should do the same thing. I don't know what they have in the banks, but Qatar's the one. I mean, Qatar's the one right now. They're playing their cards. They don't want anything. They don't want their natural gas fields blown up. But at this point, this is for the win. So we're really going to find out where we stand now with Qatar and with these other countries. I'm not sure what we're going to do to China, besides urging them not to buy illegal gas from them, with oil, which they're doing already. So let's bring in Michael Allen, former special assistant to the president and used to work in the Bush administration. Michael, welcome back.
3: Hey, thanks for having me, Brian.
2: What do you think of Economic D-Day?
3: Well, I like it. I think it is something that is absolutely necessary. We need some combination of economic and military pressure to get Iran's attention again so that they might come back to the negotiating table and actually offer up real compromise concessions. Because so far, as you well know, they're cocky. They want us to pay reparations, get out of the region, and we need to do something to lower the boom on them.
2: So I guess we're going to get very specific. I really trust the creativity of Scott Bessin. But I worry that Pakistan's army chief set to travel to Iran today in an attempt to help mediate a peace agreement. Do you know what's going to happen? They're going to say, wow, we got a breakthrough. Let's call Jared and Steve Witkoff. And yes, they're going to tell the president, like, why don't we hold off on those sanctions till Thursday? And then Thursday will go by and they'll go, Saturday. And then Saturday will go by. And then all of a sudden the straits kind of open up. And then next thing you know, we're at Labor Day. Do you fear that'll happen?
3: I do, because I think I've seen this movie a couple of times before. I feel like some of our so-called allies have an interest in seeming to be these peacemaking intermediaries. And I think they kind of, and I think it's part and parcel of diplomatic negotiations anyway, but I think they try, in the interest of peace, to negotiate or exaggerate what the other side is willing to give. And so I think they come to us, they say, hey, you can make real progress on reopening the straits. But when it comes down to putting something on paper or hearing from the Iranians directly, it doesn't materialize. So I think we need to let them stew in their juices for a while. The new thing here, and we've had great sanctions on Iran for decades, the new thing here is the blockade. I mean, this is absolutely mostly preventing Iranian crude and other commercial vessels from getting in and out. That has an economic cost. It's not that the IRGC, the crazy rulers of the country, may care about the people, but if all of this pressure eventually stacks up against them and their economic interests, then maybe they come to the table.
2: Here is the former interim assistant secretary of the Treasury, who now is on the Fed, Neel Kashkari, on Face the Nation yesterday about how the conflict is affecting the economy. Cut 24.
4: But what's happening in the Middle East, the conflict with Iran,

0: is now a big driver of what's happening on inflation, because as you know, energy goes into every facet of the U.S. economy. And the longer that conflict, the more turmoil there is, the longer it goes on, the bigger effect it ends up having on the U.S. economy and on inflation. And even if it's driven by geopolitical factors like that, ultimately it does affect inflation. Ultimately, it does have a bearing on the Federal Reserve's mandate. And so the longer that goes on, the less confident I am that inflation is going to return to target.
1: So that's who they want in order to keep rates down or stop rates from going up. So I just think that figures into all that, especially with this president, don't you think?
2: Yeah, I think so. I mean, the president is really interested in getting this economy humming. He's, of course, done the tax cuts. He's got regulatory reform. He's eager for the Fed to get into a position where the committee can lower interest rates. And so he doesn't like, of course, higher oil prices, which sacrifice the ability of the Fed to cut interest rates because it's upward pressure. So I think the president, though, is going to hang in there a little bit, and let's pray that the oil prices don't get prohibitively high. Some people are suffering out there, so I don't want to, you know, take that for granted. But let's try and hold these rates down. Let's try and hold this price of oil down, because I think we have a ways to go with the Iranians to get something where we can get at least back to status quo ante, so that the international waterway for commercial goods and oil and gas can resume again.
1: Yeah, it would be interesting if we have to go back, and if they start hitting our guys, I want to go back with the IDF and finish these guys off for good, which is indeed possible. If we go ahead, we've consolidated our targets. We actually know so much more about them now. And now, economically, we know their real. You have 2 million reals for any $1. I mean, that's almost a worthless currency. Inflation there is up 80 to 90%, and the currency value has devalued 40% since this conflict happened. So the people are really paying the price for this. Unfortunately, we don't seem to have a plan to get them guns.
2: Yeah, I think you're right. I mean, there's a couple of different things with the people. I mean, it was great that the protests were broad-based. It was great that it was economic in nature, because that gets people more fired up. But you're right. They didn't have guns, and they didn't have a recognized leader. So over time, by the way, this is what Mossad and CIA and even the State Department ought to be working on, assessing who in the opposition community might have the ability to be a leader. That's eventually the only way out of this. Now, I don't want us to go in there, Iraq style 2003, and topple them, but we ought to try to help the Iranian opposition get into a position where they can affect change. And so you're right. I think it's about economic pressure, military pressure, but also what here in the United States we'd call covert action to enable the people to get news from the outside, to hear more about the corruption of their leaders, and actually have some people on the ground that could do something about it.
1: You know, it's interesting. There was a big story in the New York Times how we are doing a massive push effectively of mass producing cheaper made interceptors. And these other companies are propping up, you know, for-profit companies, taking some of that money, but doing things maybe not the highest sophistication in order to be faster. For example, Raytheon has gotten a partnership. They're building Coyote interceptors, a cost of $126,000 per interceptor, a lot cheaper. You got Powerus by Brett Velikovich is putting it together. This is a lot. They are teaming with the largest defense contractor in the world, building PAC-3 in partnerships with European manufacturers, which are coming in a fraction of the cost. Same thing with a Naros company, a startup in Torrance, California, developing an interceptor drone called Bandit that costs about $5,000 each. These are the types of things that could quickly impact the battlefield, not only in Ukraine, but certainly in Iran.
2: You bet. Necessity is the mother of invention. Finally, we here in the United States who want to build expensive things that can do many different things simultaneously on the same platform. But the world's gone the opposite direction. They in the military call it attritables. They want to be able to have drones that fly once, blow something up, and we don't intend for them to come back because they were cheaply built. And you're right also.

0: about the interceptors, this is exciting. People are saying to themselves, God, everyone in the world needs them, and we don't have enough of them. And so let's make it less exquisite. Let's figure out a way for to be able to work these things at a lower price point that can get the job done. So I'm excited to hear that our military infrastructure and companies are beginning to adapt, because we have to change. There's so much to learn from these two hot wars, Iran and the Middle East, and so much on drones and interceptors in Ukraine. I mean, our military's got to go to school on this for a couple of years, just in case we're dragged into battle somewhere.
1: Yeah, Ukraine's only got 274 Patriots from us this year, 670 last year. I understand we need them. I get it. But they are dying just to get the licenses and build them themselves. And once they get it down, they said they'll give us 20% back for free. If they could just make 100, they'll give us 20. So that would be key. And that's why Russia is rushing to mobilize 300,000 more troops. Do you think they'll be able to do that?
0: Well, they are going to have a really hard time, because by all accounts, their efforts over the last few months, maybe 6 months, to replenish the manpower have been very, very hard. They are losing, by some accounts, 35,000 per month. And I know they've lowered the standards for the military so that they can let even more criminals in and the rest. But here's the deal. Here's what's interesting. Conversely, it might be in Ukraine's interest to see Vladimir Putin do a nationwide conscription. That is what's going to get some of the Russian people upset. That is what might cause them to say, hey, what are we doing? I thought you said we had a handle on this. And not that it would overthrow the government, but I think Putin needs to feel some pressure from the people that the drafting of young men to go to war is broad-based, and what that means for the Russian economy, what it means demographically, is devastating. And so let's watch closely and see if this happens.
1: Yeah, let's see where we go from here and see what other challenges we face. I'm just curious to think, Mike Allen, how hard a lift will it be to get $1.5 trillion for the Defense Department next year?
0: It's going to be really hard. We need it. It's all wrapped up, as you know, in this really complicated legislative process. Trump was right to ask for it. It's very Reagan-esque. We need to try and rebuild our military. We desperately need to. I'm hopeful that we can do it. The Trump Pentagon is doing the Lord's work out there, trying to fix this munitions problem that you referenced. The worst problem might be shipbuilding, but we need funds. By the way, here we always harangue our European allies about spending more on defense as a percentage of gross domestic product. We need to step it up. We need to get back to where we were in the Cold War, because as a National Defense Commission, a bipartisan group, put it last summer, this is the most dangerous threat environment we've faced since World War II. We've got wars in two theaters and the possibility of another in Asia. So we got to get this together, finish a lot of these programs, get ready for a drone war, and rebuild our defense industrial base.
1: $1.5 trillion would just get us to 5% of the GDP.
0: That's right.
1: What we're asking all our allies to do.
0: You bet. We got to do it. It's a lot of money. We have a lot of debt. But by the way, the only way we're going to stay secure is to have a great military. And the only way to have a great military is for us to have a great economy. So it's all interrelated. And we need to do it. We have to do it. And this, by the way, it leads to the incidence of war being decreased, because people will resume where we want them to be, which is, God, we don't want to go to war with the Americans. They are still the superpower they always were.
1: Yep. That's why no one's factoring in what a win would look like for the president. I would love to see that. Michael Allen, thanks so much.
0: Thanks for having me.
1: You got it. Back in a moment.
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1: If you're all going to stand here with me today, will you at least answer some questions for me? My first question is, do you believe
2: Trans lives matter?
3: She did this with tremendous risk to her personal safety, her career, and I just am very grateful for her speaking up.
4: For Sophie speaking up and not backing down and continuing to say what she said and speaking up for all of us female athletes is so inspiring, and I know that's going to push every female athlete to speak out and continue to push for this.
5: So they talk about Sophie Cunningham coming out and saying, hey, be trans, but just don't play basketball. Don't play sports against boys, against men. And that evidently, I think you might have heard, is controversial. So she was playing in Brooklyn, and both sides came out in support, and detractors there. Of course, detractors, every time people would say, just, you know, want to state your opinion, why you feel that way, they were just saying F this, F that, using expletives. So trans lives matter, yeah. But do you want to play basketball? Do you want to just give that slot to somebody else? Well, Enos Kanter Freedom showed up for a Sophie Cunningham game against Chicago, and when she's Indiana, and he showed up in support. And when he was there, all of a sudden, one of these women, who I don't know any of these players, but this other woman came up to him. Stephanie White's the coach. And this other woman came up, hit a three, and then came and started screaming at Enos Kanter, who's all he was doing was sitting there with a shirt on. Her name is Natasha Cloud. She did not speak with the media after the game or during the game, but she went after Kanter Freedom, stood there and walked over. So Enos Kanter stood up and walked towards her. An official jumped, meanwhile, he's 6'10". An official jumped in between them and then threw him out. You believe that? He gets thrown out. Here's his explanation about what happened. Cut 40.
6: Sophie Cunningham shot a three, and I put my hands up to celebrate, right? Literally, a couple positions later, Natasha came back and started screaming and yelling and said, she's not going to sleep with you. And I was like, I am not trying to sleep with her. I'm just here to protect women and support her. And then obviously after that, she started yapping and she started to walk towards me. And literally I just got up and then I was like, I'm just here to protect women and that's all.
5: So it's just crazy. I mean, every week we talk about the craziness is going on in this league and it happened again. Here's more from him. Cut 41.
7: First of all, I want to say she's an American hero.
8: Yes.
7: Everywhere she goes, I see now a lot of people are coming out and actually defending her. But obviously, if you're standing up for something that you believe in, you're going to get hate all the time. But I think she's inspiring not only the players in WNBA, but girls from all over the world, not only in America, because I get so many messages and they're saying that from all over the world. Wow. They're saying, now, hey, if you ever see Sophie, can you please say hi to her? It's just amazing what she's doing. And I think she's going to go down to one of the faces of the league, I think.
5: So here's Nate Burleson of CBS, because they're both former players. Enos Kanter and Burleson played in the NFL.
9: And I know his shirt was pointing to his statement that he wanted to make. And my concern with him is not about his right to free speech.
10: Yeah.
9: It's his inability to have restraint when he's in a professional setting. As a former athlete myself and him as a former NBA player, how can you go there, sit that close to the court, and then get that involved with a player doing her job? Mm-hmm. So for me, in him being an athlete that's been on the other side of that, that had to deal with fans stopping and harassing him while he's playing,
10: yeah.
9: How come he didn't just sit there, make your point with your shirt, enjoy the game just like every other fan?
5: Yeah, I don't know. All he did is stand up and put his hand like three, like it was good, like you do a field goal. I don't know if is that provocative enough. You're not supposed to even act at all. I see a lot of fans like John McEnroe and these guys going crazy at the Knicks games. They're professional players.
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4: Experts rebuttal. I'm Therese Crowley, Fox News. The final prosecution rebuttal in the Massachusetts murder trial of nurse Lindsay Clancy after defense testimony that she was clearly psychotic when she murdered her three kids. Fox's Nate Foy in Plymouth, Massachusetts.
5: This trial has really become a battle of the experts, with two forensic psychiatrists drawing totally opposite conclusions from the same evidence about whether or not Lindsay Clancy knew the difference between right and wrong when she killed her three young children. On the stand today is Dr. Avram Mack. He's the prosecution's rebuttal witness, one of three, and he's going to take the stand after testifying on Friday, saying that he does not believe that Clancy suffered from psychosis during the killings. Clancy's defense team argues that she did experience postpartum psychosis, and more than that, they argue that she was over-medicated and experienced command hallucinations.
4: A human-caused wildfire, the Hawk Fire, approaches Reno, Nevada. More than 40,000 evacuated. Fox's Rich Edson.
6: Crews are working to contain a fast-moving brush fire scorching parts of Reno, Nevada. The so-called Hawk Fire has burned more than 13,000 acres and injured at least six people since igniting Saturday. Officials say it was human-caused and are urging more than 90,000 people to evacuate. Several homes have already been destroyed and thousands are without power. The fire is still 0% contained.
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7: Wind gusts will be increasing later today, 20 to 30% coming in from the southwest. That does buffer Reno from the smoke and the air quality concern, but unfortunately, wind gusts like that will be a battle for the firefighters. Big ridge of high pressure just driving the heat, so that's part of the problem for Nevada, of course, is the deep, intense heat that we've had for the entire summer, drying out the fuels.
4: Tropical storm Moke, now a tropical depression south of Hawaii's Big Island. 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
4: President Trump posting in all caps, Iran is completely collapsing. Treasury Secretary Bessent unleashing economic D-Day on Iran.
9: The United States is set to unleash new economic sanctions against Iran to put new pressure on the regime in Tehran. U.S. Treasury Secretary Scott Bessent wrote on Sunday, President Donald Trump and the overall

0: Overwhelming might of our military have significantly dismantled Iran's military capabilities and weakened its nuclear program. Now we are entering the endgame. At dawn begins an economic D-Day, the single greatest financial offensive ever marshaled against any adversary. The economic pressure comes as the Iranian rial crossed 2 million to 1 U.S. dollar, a historic low for the country's currency.
1: Fox's Trey Yangst. Canada digs in and vows to retaliate after a trade deal with President Trump reached Friday fell apart. Trade rep James and Greer says Ottawa rejected offers to ease duties on steel, autos, and lumber.
2: Canadian Prime Minister Mark Carney says that the U.S. changed the terms of the agreements at the last moment and that hindered Canada's other trade deals. With no agreement Saturday, the U.S.'s 50% tariffs went into effect on about $20 billion worth of Canadian products. Canada calling this an attack and announced its response. It will match Washington's tariffs dollar for dollar starting on September 8th. Carney adding that this is a choice he made reluctantly for people on both sides of the border.
3: We recognize that some U.S. companies and some U.S. states are innocent bystanders in a dispute that they did not want.
2: President Trump took to Truth Social, writing that Canada wants the benefits of being a U.S. state without being one. Carney had responded saying that the U.S. is asking too much.
1: Fox's Alex Hogan. She has statewide experience but admits she's not a politician. Is that okay with South Carolina voters? Interim Senator Darlene Graham in a Tuesday runoff election with Congressman Ralph Norman. She has the political endorsement of President Trump. I'm Therese Crowley. This is Fox News.
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0: From high atop Fox News headquarters in New York City, always seeking solutions, never sowing division. It's Brian Kilmeade.
1: Get ready. It's going to be a big hour. We're going to be joined at the bottom of the hour by Rear Admiral Mark Montgomery. Get the latest on Iran. A lot of moving parts today. Michael Goodwin on New York Post. Guess what? From the New York Post, Mayor Mamdani getting sued for starting his own grocery stores. Turns out, using taxpayer dollars to fund grocery stores kind of drive private business out of business. That's why we don't do socialism. Yes, of course, there are tax incentives for certain companies and industries, but that's a lot different than totally supplying, using your money and supplying grocery stores to compete against bodegas, delis, and other supermarkets, and now they're being sued. I love it. Let's get to the big three.
2: Number three.
3: In recent days, the United States proposed new terms that were uneconomic, unfair, and undermined the net benefits for Canada. They asked too much, and they offered too little.
1: Canadian trade deal surprisingly collapses, but not dead for good. Why Trump needs to do this deal in Maine and Michigan for the economy and for the midterms.
2: Number two.
4: But what's happening in the Middle East, the conflict with Iran, is now a big driver of what's happening on inflation because, as you know, energy goes into every facet of the U.S. economy.
1: Yep, Neil
4: Kesh. And the longer that conflict, the more turmoil there is, the longer it goes on.
1: And that's why it's got to come to an end while showing patience. Neil Kashkari from the Fed, Economic D-Day, details emerge, led by Treasury Secretary, the new general in charge, Bessent, the economic general, will give the details today just after our show ends and talk about the extreme response and pressure we're putting on Iran.
2: Number one.
5: I'd rather an economy that has 1,000 millionaires in it than 1 billionaire. I also think we got to start taxing wealth for people who, you know, have over $100 million. I mean, at that point, like, what even are you going to do with more money?
1: Yeah, a lot. How about investing in other businesses? You ever hear about that? When primaries pass, candidates traditionally move to the middle. But not in Michigan, where El Sayed is actually going further to the left and being more arrogant than ever. Extremism personified. And now we find out about his mom's links to Osama bin Laden. I wonder if that's going to be helpful. Michael Goodwin from the New York Post, welcome back. Michael, we're used to these candidates going to the middle and denying that they said other things or clarifying. But now we're not getting that in Michigan with El Sayed.
6: No, Brian, I think that era is over, right? The left is running a slur to the left, and it seems to be this idea that the more shock you can throw into the system, the better you will do. You'll get more press attention, of course, and you'll energize your opponents, but you'll also energize your supporters who come to fight for you. It's kind of the other way around. The legislators are supposed to be fighting for the voters. Instead, they're pitting their voters against everybody else. It's a Wild West that's happening now.
1: Yeah, El Sayed took aim at Usha Vance because I guess she's Indian and essentially assumes that his grandfather, in growing up in Ohio, would have not approved of the wedding. Coming out on X and saying that, said I a little to, and then of course he goes on his campaign, goes on the campaign trail, tries to walk it back. So this is the quote. So do we think that JD is taking Usha with him back in time to meet his grandpa or no? So assuming now you're just saying that people from that time, from Appalachia, who were working class, were racist. Is that what we're supposed to take away from that?
6: Right. I mean, El Sayed hits on every hot spot every time he opens his mouth. I mean, he's full of bigotry, full of nonsense. And if he is elected to the Senate, I think this country has turned the page and not forward, but backwards.
1: Because Rogers is a really good campaigner. I mean, he's a really good candidate. Really good congressman, FBI guy, military background, not too locked in with Trump. He's not MAGA personified, but not anti-Trump. You can tie him back to more traditional Republicans. Very comfortable in his own, you know, with his own personality. Almost won last time against a moderate in Michigan. He's got a great chance of flipping that seat every single day. The one person I got to give credit to, people like James Carville, to other people who have spoken out, like John Fetterman, of course, But Joe Manchin over the weekend, I asked him, too, about AOC and the socialists. Listen to what he said. Would she be a good president? Cut eight.
7: Oh, no, absolutely not. I don't want her as a leader of our country at all. I think it would be devastating. And she knows that. We have differences of opinion. I disagree that there's some stability needs. We need energy. She wanted all green energy. Well, guess what? Well, tell me what 5 hours of the day you want your energy, and that's what you'll get if you want to go down her path. These people are absolutely unbelievable in their wish list that makes no sense, and nobody can live their life that way. You better find a balance.
1: But I looked at the New Hampshire primary. She's now second to Mayor Pete. Buried in the body. It's just New Hampshire, and that's going to be the third primary for them, for Democrats. It's just New Hampshire. It's early, but she's a contender. It's sad.
6: It is. And, you know, Brian, your point about Mike Rogers, I think in almost any election up until the last couple, he would be seen as a kind of consensus candidate for both parties. I mean, that's who normally has been elected in the upper Midwest. I mean, these are solid Democrats or solid Republicans, but they are not firebrands from either side. They're more centrist. They support strong economies at home and strong militaries and defense abroad. So that's the kind of consensus candidate who normally would win a Senate seat, and that's why the Senate has had such a good reputation in our country historically. Unfortunately, it's getting to be wilder and wilder now.
1: Yeah, we'll see what's going to happen. So you wrote this column today, and let's focus on New York for a second. So Governor Hochul now has Bruce Blakeman breathing down her neck within 10 points. In case you think that's far away, keep in mind that's closer than Lee Zeldin was at this point in the similar campaign. And you have a situation now in Bruce Blakeman is where you had a real stark choice because you had a mayor. You have a mayor now that says, I'm a proud socialist, and you have a governor afraid to ruffle that mayor's feathers. At the same time, that mayor would not get elected statewide because he is a socialist, which is good in the city, but not in the state. How is she navigating this, and what should we know?
6: Well, Brian, I think you said it perfectly. I think that what Hochul is trying to do, if you remember back to the mayor's race, Mamdani got like 1.1 million votes in New York City. Hochul, to win the election, needs to get most of those voters in her camp in November. And so what she's doing is kind of mothering him in the sense of helping him financially, talking to him, giving him guidance, as she puts it, kind of being the big sister or the adult in the room. And I think, frankly, that this is what Bruce Blakeman ought to be running against. He ought to be running against Mamdani because he is increasingly a creature of Hochul. And I think he ought to paint them together in a way that would enable him to get the Mamdani skeptics and the people who don't like him to at least give Blakeman a second look.
1: You know, a couple of things are happening, too, is that he had this famous free buses. It's not happening. MTA says we lose too much money. Number two, the grocery stores. Well, now people are suing. These business owners are suing, saying, I got to compete against tax dollars. That's not fair. So he's going to bring that to court. And then paying, and then, of course, taxing people who have city apartments as second homes. He wants to give them an additional tax. But he blanketed everybody basically with a home over $1 million. And now they got to prove that this is not their second home. It's been a disaster. And now lawsuits are flowing in. So this guy's inexperience and ideas are clashing radically with reality.
6: Yes. And this is where I think Hochul comes into the picture. That tax, she pushed it through the legislature. And so she has advocated for it. She is giving the city billions of dollars so Mamdani could carry out his agenda. So that's where I think the connection is so vital for statewide voters, because you're going to get Mamdani. First of all, the state's going to go bankrupt if it continues to funnel billions and billions of dollars to the city. And your point about the MTA is an interesting one, too, the free buses. The MTA has said just the talk of free buses has gotten more people to refuse to pay the fare because they think it should be free and they won't pay. So even his words have consequences in this way. And look, I'm not alone in thinking he has already damaged this city, and we're only 7 months into his administration.
1: Yeah, I don't think there's any doubt about it. I'm very curious to see what it's going to mean. It's the DSA has single-handedly put the Republicans back in play in the House. You would weigh in on that. Cut 13.
8: It's very important to get out there early and make sure you label the opposition for the radicals that they've become. I think especially in Michigan, El Sayed, the Democrat nominee, is really a stalking horse for Hassan Piker, wing of the DSA. They're making it very clear to Michiganders, here's the most radical man in America running for the United States Senate, support Mike Rogers. They're going to go down to Texas. James Tallarico is so not Texas. If James Tallarico ran and won in Texas, Aisha, they'd have to take Saturday Night or Friday Night Lights off the shelf of every streaming service and DVD service in America. Texas wouldn't be Texas with James Tallarico. So they got to get down there for Ken Paxton. There are a lot of places where early campaigning makes a difference. I'm glad to see the president and the vice president out there doing it.
1: Do you think it does? Or, you know, there's always conventional thought that no one pays attention after Labor Day. Do you believe so?
6: Look, I believe that rule has changed in part because of social media sort of broadcasting the news everywhere and people gathering online. But I think you is basically right in that these are dangerous candidates, and the Republicans have to do a better job, I think, of isolating them and pointing that out. But look, each state is different. The population mix, the political mix, of course, is different. So, but I do think that you're seeing lots of stories today, Brian, that Democrats have increasing chances of taking the Senate. Now, that, of course, includes El Sayed and Tallarico. So Republicans have their work cut out for them. And, of course, the Iran war is not helping, and along with the economic fallout of that war.
1: I know. And finally, the Canadian trade deal falling apart, not helpful. I think Trump has to go back in there and fix that, don't you?
6: I do. There's too much conflict, and there's things that spill over into the economy, whatever the motive, whatever the reality of the negotiations. The tariffs are now seen as driving up costs for Americans on many products, and that inflation is still here, so it has not been conquered as the president promised he would. It's better than it was, but it's still a problem for a lot of homeowners and shoppers.
1: Yeah, no doubt about it. 1-866-408-7669. Michael Goodwin, thanks so much. Truly appreciate it. The headline of his column yesterday, don't be fooled by Hochul's act. And by the way, that's universal, not just in the state, but around the country. Understand the true agenda. Michael, thank you.
6: My pleasure, Brian.
1: All right, 1-866-408-766. I know you can write me, BrianKilmeade.com. I got a lot of emails over the weekend, which I'll get to. Be able to get to your calls then. Then I'm going to break up. Going to preview what the Treasury Secretary is going to be saying today around 1, 2 o'clock at his press conference. I got two start times. One says 1, one says 2. And then and what the reaction is going to be. On some level, I don't want to see anyone hurt, but I almost wish that Iran would start striking our allies because it would force us to finish them. And I think at this point, we got to finish them, and it's got to be before Labor Day. Back in a moment.
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2: If I were the mayor of a town or the governor of a state, and I had a chance to get a big plant in, an AI plant or a data center, I would absolutely want it.
3: Would you welcome data centers in Maryland?
4: I leave it up to the individual county and state with respect to the siting of a data center. However, no data center should be freeloading on my constituents in the form of higher electricity bills. And that is what's happened in the grid that Maryland's part of, PJM. We've spent $28 billion over the last 2 years subsidizing data centers. That's insane. That is what Republicans ultimately want, despite what they say. Donald Trump has these sort of feel-good things at the White House, but he hasn't supported the legislation that I've introduced.
1: Okay, a couple of things. What is he even talking about? Do you think Donald Trump put all those data centers into Maryland? That was you. What did you do when you were congressman and senator? What about Westmore? What was he doing? You want to insult the pseudo-Republican, Governor Hogan? What was he doing? Do you think Donald Trump was putting data centers in Maryland and you allowed electricity bills to go up? Look, I think some of them went in and they had big subsidies. They went in there, a whole bunch of jobs go in there, and then it becomes a tax base because it takes up a lot of space. You pay property taxes like you would a mall, like you would a housing tract, a bunch of condos, a bunch of office buildings. That's what it is, and it goes for a long time. Big campus, small campus, it's millions of dollars. You cannot not have data centers. Unless you want to give up your phone, you want to give up your iPad, you want to give up your storage, give up your pictures, give up your laptop, whatever you want. You can't have them both. Wow, I don't know why my phone bill's getting so expensive. Why is that? Why is storage getting so expensive? Because you stopped building data centers. We're not doing that. Now, if you want to stop and set up criteria, I'm all for that. But to give it up, and now everybody's just showing cowardice and not standing up and explaining it to people. You have Republican governors alike now, and the governor of Texas say, okay, we're going to put a pause after doing hundreds of them. All right. Now you're going to do a pause. Now you're going to set up a criteria? I don't get it. A lot of people are writing me about the data centers. I got a lot of email over the weekend because that was my lead for One Nation over the weekend. I also got a lot of people writing me about history. Where is this one? Okay. A couple of people just say, look, when it comes to water, a lot of the data centers, especially the bigger ones, use water. So are they utilizing the water in a community? Could really make a difference. They said there's other things called chillers that would immediately cool down the equipment and you wouldn't need the water to flow through. Good. Press people to do it more economically, to do it that takes no dollars in your utility bills, doesn't make a loud humming noise, but you can't ban them. It's a joke. Just like banning oil and gas. I'm tired of oil and gas. All right, do you wear jeans? All right. Did you drive a car to your protest? Yes. Did you fly in a plane on your vacation? Yes. Did you on your cruise, did you think you used any fuel at all, or do you think that was just... What did you guys row on your cruise? No one thinks practically. And now people are panicked. This guy, John Husted, the senator from Ohio, is in a tough battle with Sherrod Brown. Now they're running ads. He is Mr. Data Center. He should fight back and speak up and talk about the right way to do things in Ohio. People get energy in Ohio. They wanted to vilify fracking for a long time. Then even Democrats realize, I can't do that. When we come back, Rear Admiral Mark Montgomery.
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0: In between, you might actually get a little sunshine, may help us get to the low 70s. Tonight, a few showers early, mid-50s. North Country will be a little bit cooler. Scattered showers and a few thunderstorms on Tuesday, low 70s. Wednesday, sun back, helping us get a little bit milder. Great-looking Wednesday up near 80. From the Weather Channel, I'm meteorologist Ray Stajic, WIBX, 950 AM and 92.3 FM.
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4: These sanctions are going to be dramatic. I think they're going to be meaningful. But, you know, I want to highlight their currency is as weak as it's ever been. And inflation is skyrocketing. And those two things combined with this naval blockade that's being successfully executed together with us opening a lane in the Strait of Hormuz to move oil in and out and ships back in to get more oil. I mean, you know, some days, I think this is important, Ashley, some days we are moving more oil now than we did pre-conflict because of the pipelines that have been opened up and all that's happening in the Middle East.
5: So, yeah, if you talk about the reprogramming of the oil, because they may be building up rapid pipelines, but I also think it doesn't help that the Houthis are stopping the Red Sea and that travel. This just in, Iran has issued a warning that vessels violating its arrangement for transiting the Strait of Hormuz could face restrictions, including fines, detention, or confiscation. You know, we're just bringing everybody through the Oman side of the strait, kind of ignoring the other side of the strait. They're looking to charge tolls at Iran. But as we mentioned, there is an increase in the amount of merchant ships that are getting through there. Let's bring in Rear Admiral Mark Montgomery, Senior Director of the Center on Cyber and Technology Innovation for the Freedom of Defense of Democracies. Admiral, what do you think, what do you expect today when the Treasury Secretary comes out and speaks?
6: Hey, look, I'm excited. I think when you combine increased sanctions, particularly if they're done in concert with the United Arab Emirates, who has a lot of influence on the Iranian economy, along with the blockade, and let's be clear, this is anchored in the blockade that says we are going to block, you know, 90 to 95%, because there's still small amounts of ground-based tanking, but 90 to 95% of your fossil fuel exports. We're going to cut off $250 to $300 billion a year worth value to the Iranian economy. You know, those are big numbers. And so if this truly is a useful, effective sanctions package with that, look, I want to see more economic pressure on Iran while we get as much fuel out via pipeline and the Omani channel as your clip just mentioned.
5: Inflation's up 80 to 90%. Currency, 2 million real for every $1. And they say it's been devalued 40% since this conflict started. Now, I see the president comes out and says, it is better that we demonstrate our strength and dignity today and tell the world that we have won and that we are ending the war. The speaker, Ghalibaf, says no matter how much military power we have, if our people are struggling and the country lacks financial circulation, economic growth, we will not achieve progress. As someone who has experienced war, we understand the true value of peace. So those are indications are, look, they want to get on the other side of this. But this is good cop, bad cop. The IRGC is saying belligerent things.
6: No, I agree. And I think we probably have to specifically target IRGC accounts outside the country, which I think are in United Arab Emirates and elsewhere. The IRGCs, you know, we've mentioned this before, they're a criminal organization, right? In the sense that they take money from financial dealings by the state and pay, you know, the IRGC senior leadership has funds overseas. We need to grab this money. We need to hold them accountable. And we need to make sure that people, that the Iranian people understand this is about the IRGC, not you. So as much as possible, that's what I would do. I do think though, Brian, a few weeks of this and Iran's going to have to lash out. They're going to have to lash out at the Arab states, our Arab partners, with attacks on their critical infrastructure, because that's the only way they can impose pain on the U.S.-Israeli-Arab partnership.
5: And then at that point, what do you expect us to do?
6: I think we're going to have to do return to combat operations. And again, I would very specifically target IRGC-held state-owned enterprises. What I mean by that is after 1979, when the clerics took over all the

0: properties and all the companies, a lot of companies, they got rich. During the Iran-Iraq War, the IRGC said, look what we're doing, where's our scratch? And they got companies. Those companies, they're in shipbuilding, in construction, and communications. We should label them legitimate military targets because they fund the IRGC, and we should attack them. And again, message to the Iranian people, this is about the IRGC, not you. Strike those targets. I'd also still strike targets, maritime targets in the Bandar Abbas area on the Strait of Hormuz Islands, to make sure that they can't easily target ships going through that Omani stretch of water.
1: Yeah, we got to start doing that again. Major John Spencer was on with me Sunday night. He's from the Urban Warfare Institute, executive director there, author of 20 Times I Almost Died. But he's also a professor at the War College. He said this about the reality of munitions and what we're capable of still. Cut 27.
2: Even if it was true and if I believed it, although there is no number, the wrong message to send to Iran or any enemy is you've figured us out. You attack our bases, you attack really our allies, and we'll stop because we're a shortage possibly of these munitions.
1: Right. And that's really what they've interpreted now. If we hit their allies in the Gulf states, they're going to yell at us to stop, and we do.
0: Yeah. So first of all, I'm glad I like Spencer a lot. He's a smart guy. We are not short on the munitions that we need to hit Iran. The munitions we need for them are shorter range precision-guided munitions, 500, 1,000, 2,000-pound precision-guided munitions. We have over 100,000, Brian. We can strike every target in the world. We're fine. We're fine on that. What he's talking about there also is the defensive ones. Look, we were short Patriot and Thad before for a China plan before the war started. Now we're shorter. I get it. We need to finish this war off. We need to finish this war properly and then rebuild our Patriot and Thad. And you just saw massive contracts to triple and quadruple Patriot and Thad production over the next 2 to 3 to 4 years. We got to let that go. One thing that is killing us, though, Brian, is the lack of drone defenses, ground-based drone defenses. Our air-based drone defenses are great, the ones in aircraft, but that's for defending things far away. For those close-in targets like Bahrain, Kuwait, Qatar, Eastern Saudi Arabia, they're 60, 90 miles from Iran. We need ground-based systems. They're located in Ukraine, also U.S. companies in Ukraine. That stuff needs to be flowing into our air partners and to United States forces so we can defend ourselves against that attack.
1: Are they flowing in?
0: I think some are. Not at the rate, like if you and I were, in a bureaucratic free environment, there would be more. But the normal bureaucracy, the military integrating a weapon system, we haven't been fantastic on it. But we have actually used a MIROPS to shoot down a drone. I know that at least
1: what
0: once.
1: What does that mean?
0: I think
1: what's a MIROPS? Can you say that?
0: A MIROPS, that's the Eric Schmidt company that's done a ton of great work in Ukraine. Their MIROPS has a effector, a missile called the Surveyor.
1: Oh.
0: It shoots down drones really well. And I know they've done at least one intercept, probably more than that, defending our air partners and our bases.
1: I saw this story in the New York Times yesterday. It looks like they started a bunch of companies that are making cheaper, more effective interceptors. There's one called Powerus, the largest defense contractor in the world, makes the PAC-3 in partnership with European manufacturers. The industry acknowledging that the last 4 years have demonstrated you cannot supply a modern conflict with single entity or faculty. So they're making these facility, I should say. They're making these cheaper. There's these cheaper drones and interceptors. Raytheon announced a partnership to build a Coyote interceptor. Nyros, a startup company in Torrance, is developing an interceptor drone called the Bandit. It's going to cost about $5,000. The other one with Raytheon, $126,000. And Powerus has their own. So it looks like there are some rapid things going on quickly.
0: Oh, there are. So look, Coyote's been around a while. That's the problem. When America's normal defense industrial base process, you end up with a $126,000 interceptor, like you just said. The right answer is the newer U.S. Initiatives, whether they're done by the defense industrial base or the new startups like Anduril Pelletier or the new guys whose names you and I can't remember, they need to come in around $5,000 to $10,000 a round. By the way, the Ukrainians, for perspective, are $1,000 to $10,000 a round. But we don't have the kind of lack of supply chain authenticity and cheap labor that Ukraine has. But we could do to five to $10,000 a round, Brian. And if we could crank these out, it would remove the sole Iranian advantage here. And once you remove that, then we could cut that their military advantage. Then we could concentrate on the Strait of Hormuz.
1: So when you say the Strait of Hormuz, things are getting better there. They say they're up 400%, but they're still behind where we want them to be.
0: Well, what I'd say is that they are rebuilding their ability to. So we smashed their ability to have radars and systems that could detect ship movement in, as far south as Oman. They're rebuilding those. You know, they're bringing them back. I promise you that there are new target sets on those islands and in Bandar Abbas, and we're going to need to hit them, because if they get all that situational awareness tools back up, then they'll be able to launch effective drone attacks on merchant ships going through. We'll probably shoot most of that stuff down with our aircraft overhead, but the merchants are going to be a little nervous when there's a lot of firing. So we need to remove their capability to target shipping as far south as the Omani transit scheme.
1: So, Admiral, do you think that they know, are very aware of our election cycle, and will wait for October to do something to maximize the damage to Republicans and President Trump?
0: I think so. I mean, I would if I were them. I mean, I would say this. They're certainly bringing their, there's an advantage to conserving their weapons now so they could do a stronger strike in October if you're trying to hurt President Trump.
1: Yeah. So looking at Ukraine, it looks like last year we gave them 670 Patriots. This year we've given them 274. And the UK is letting them build their own scout missiles. We talked about letting them build their own Patriots, our Patriots, and give them licensing. What do you think is the best way to help Ukraine?
0: Yeah, so look, the Patriots that they would build themselves wouldn't come till 2028. Same with the ones that are being built in Germany now. That's probably late 2027. My recommendation is that we give them Starlink targeting over Russia so that their own strike weapons can strike Iskander launchers, ballistic missile launchers, when they begin to set up. It's about a 20-minute process to set this up. So, to set up to launch a missile. Plus, there's a limited number of launchers, and there's a limited number of dudes who know how to operate the launcher, right? These aren't conscripts. And what you need to do is strike them. You strike them with weapons launched from F-16s, the ones we've given them, or our NATO allies have given them, with weapons we've given them called extended range attack munition. And you attack them with their own medium range strike that the Ukrainians are building at great speed. That's the way you do it. Shoot the archer, not the arrows. And if you kill the dudes manning the launchers, those guys are irreplaceable in Russia.
1: So they say they're going to look to mobilize 300,000 soldiers. Can they?
0: This is on top of their normal 300,000 they're getting each year. So I think they're looking to have a big year, like a 500,000 to 600,000 year. I don't know if he can or not. I mean, this is risky. You're going to start affecting, your base. In Putin has his own base. And so far, he has not been drawing children from that base. He's been drawing them from minorities, from prisons, from other areas. If he does this kind of conscription, he's starting to risk his long-term credibility as the leader. But he's been told by his generals, if we just had a few hundred thousand extra men for the next offensive, it would go better. I'm not sure that's true. I think that's just a few hundred thousand extra men to get killed by Ukrainian drone operators.
1: What do you think the reality is on the ground? Do you think Putin's getting the true story about how 100%. His guys are doing?
0: I can't believe he is, because he's really risking things here. He is not getting the traction he expects. They do make some advances, the Russians, but not in a way that guarantees grabbing any of the fortress belt cities. And he is absolutely destroying his economy. His lead economist for the lead Russian bank called it out the other day and said, look, we're in a full wartime economy with no investment in infrastructure, no investment in the private sector. We are going to have a brutal collapse when this war is over in their economy. And so he was fired, obviously, the next day. I'm surprised he hasn't been arrested yet. But, the truth is he is destroying his economy to achieve this gain, and he's not getting there.
1: Here's what the former vice president Mike Pence is in Ukraine right now and said this yesterday. Cut 49.
3: Ukraine is.

0: is winning this war. 4.5 years after that brutal and unprovoked invasion by Russia, Ukraine's military on the front lines has fought Russia to a stalemate. And by essentially reinventing drone warfare, they've taken the fight directly in to the heart of Russia.
1: So, I mean, I know he's selling a little bit, but a lot of people are coming back very encouraged after meeting with Zelensky.
2: Well, you know, I'm there, like, I don't get to meet with Zelensky. I'm there 4 times a year for a couple weeks training their soldiers. And my take is probably less optimistic in the sense that they're not losing, is what I'd say. They are not losing this war. And Ukraine will not lose this war militarily. They have the resilience for the reasons he said. Drone, their adaptability in drone attack and drone defense, both on the front lines and medium range and long range strike. The question is, I don't know how they win, how they seize back Crimea, how they get back the 75% of Donbass they've lost. So I would define them as not losing. I think Zelensky would join me in this because he defines winning as getting back Crimea and the Donbass. And I don't know how you do that yet without a complete collapse of Russia as an entity. And I don't know that that's happening. And so I appreciate his optimism, but I probably take a slightly less optimistic approach and a more realistic one. Here's the other thing that we don't talk about. Their civilian resilience is so strong. If we had 10% of this, our country would be so much stronger. Their ability to take these strikes. I mean, the Russian ballistic missiles now, 75% of them, and they had that much, 65% just hit. They hit supermarkets, they hit apartment buildings, they hit schools, you know, and they hit defense industrial base sites. Sometimes they're accurate. And they come from North Korea, just whole missiles, and then parts from China. You know, they're getting supported by the axis of aggressors. And Russia, I mean, Ukraine is holding off 4 countries, Russia, China, North Korea, and Iran, you know, not on their own, but with no actual other forces in the field with them.
1: It's amazing. Admiral Mark Montgomery, thanks so much. Appreciate it.
2: Thanks for having me, sir.
1: 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We'll get to your calls and your emails in just a moment. Don't move.
3: 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Brian Kilmeade will be right back. 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

0: show that's getting you talking. 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
1: Our response will be concentrated in sectors such as steel, dairy, appliances, agricultural equipment, pulp and paper, and electronics. Some of these measures will raise costs and reduce choice for Canadians. Reluctantly, because we recognize that some U.S. companies and some U.S. states are innocent bystanders in a dispute that they did not want.
2: So that is Mark Carney, whose ratings go up when he takes on the U.S., say he walked away from a trade deal that the president thought was done on Friday. He gave a pretty good speech. He said, look, I think we've got something done. To talk to Carney, feel pretty good about it. Evidently, this is according to one report, we actually walked in and changed the rules a little bit at the end and asked for a special compensation for the F-150. They say the U.S. sought to exclude from tariff reductions heavy trucks produced in Ontario, such as the F-350 and F-450 and the GM Silverado. Over time, it would have made more uneconomic for automakers to keep making the vehicles in Canada. They want to keep making them in Canada. We wanted to bring them back here. So we let the whole thing collapse because of that.
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10: Wrapping up a murder trial, Gianna Gelosi, Fox News. Closing arguments expected this week in Massachusetts for the trial of Lindsay Clancy, the mother charged with killing her 3 young kids. Fox's Nate Foy is outside the courthouse in Plymouth, Massachusetts.
11: The witness taking the stand will continue from Friday, and it's Dr. Avram Mack, a forensic psychiatrist, who testified on Friday that he believes that Lindsay Clancy was not suffering from postpartum psychosis and that she knew the difference between right and wrong when she killed her 3 children. He interviewed her 2 times and reviewed her medical file as well. The jury heard about that. This case has really become a competing story from 2 expert witnesses.
10: And that's Fox's Nate Foy. The Trump administration getting ready to unveil what it calls the toughest ever sanctions against a foreign adversary, operation dubbed Economic D-Day. Fox's Trey Yingst in Tel Aviv.
12: The economic pressure comes as the Iranian rial crossed 2 million to 1 U.S. dollar, a historic low for the country's currency. The head of Iran's Supreme National Security Council responded on X, saying if the economic war continues, not a single drop of oil will be exported, neither through the Strait of Hormuz nor from anywhere in the Persian Gulf. Iran will regard any country's participation in or support for America's economic war against the Iranian people as an act of war. Despite this statement, reports do indicate that crossings through the Strait of Hormuz are up 400% over the last 2 weeks. The United States is overseeing vessels out of the Persian Gulf through a safer southern passage.
10: President Trump posting on Truth Social this morning, Iran is completely collapsing. And things like honey, essential oils, candles, honey sticks are on President Trump's 50% tariff list from Canada, their leader, over the weekend.
1: We recognize that some U.S. companies and some U.S. states are innocent bystanders in a dispute that they did not want.
10: That is Canada's Prime Minister, Mark Carney. 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
10: President Trump's political poll facing a big test in the Palmetto State tomorrow as South Carolina voters choose between Trump-backed Darlene Graham and Ralph Norman to fill the late Senator Lindsey Graham seat.
14: Tomorrow is the runoff to replace the late Senator Lindsey Graham, and President Trump has put his political capital behind Darlene Graham, campaigning with her in Myrtle Beach on Friday. Graham has never held elected office. She faces new scrutiny after a debate last week when she was asked whether Taiwan and the South China Sea are national security issues for the United States. She responded saying, "I'm not that informed on national security, and foreign policy is not an area of her expertise." Her late brother, Senator Lindsey Graham, spent decades as one of the state's and Senate's most prominent voices on foreign policy and national security.
10: As Fox's Alex Hogan. Meantime, firefighters working furiously to contain the Hawk Fire, which is burning near Reno, Nevada. So far, over 15,000 acres have burned and nearly 90,000 people have been urged to evacuate.
15: Speaking of the wind direction, it's very key, especially when you consider Reno. That's where we have a lot of people living. And if we see a wind shift, not only could that change the direction of the fire growth, but it's going to bring in the poor air quality with the smoke. Right now in the overnight hours, calmer winds coming in from the southwest. That's actually probably the best wind flow you can have, because although there's not a lot of moisture, that is the direction where you could get a little more moisture in the atmosphere. Relative humidity as we go into the afternoon will be dropping. Right now we're sitting at about 30-35%, which is typical for the overnight. But in the afternoon, we drop down to the teens. And so that very dry air is not going to be helpful to the firefight.
10: That's Fox Weather's Britta Merwin. Meantime, the landmark trial accusing Meta of deliberately making Facebook and Instagram addictive to kids resumes today. Jurors expected to hear

0: from a psychologist who's set to show research linking social media use to declining mental health among adolescents. Last week, a former Facebook engineer described Instagram's approach to children under 13 as a don't ask, don't tell environment. I'm Gianna Gelosi. This is Fox News.
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5: From high atop Fox News headquarters in New York City, the most approachable radio host in America. 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
4: So glad you're there. Hope you had a fantastic weekend. We're back in action today. We're going to be speaking at the bottom of the hour with a former hostage in Iran about what's going on. He's got great contacts. Now, a professor at Columbia, he's going to be with us shortly. Nancy Hogshead is standing by, too. She's a civil rights lawyer, CEO of Champion Women, and a legal advocacy for girls and women's sports, and a fantastic athlete in her own right. And we're going to get to all that because, once again, another weekend, another controversy with the WNBA. So before we get to Nancy, let's get to the big three.
6: Number three.
7: In recent days, the United States proposed new terms that were uneconomic, unfair, and undermined the net benefits for Canada. They asked too much, and they offered too little.
4: All right, there you go. Canadian trade deal has fallen apart for now. The USMCA not to be updated for now. We got to the 8th to work it out. My hope as we go back, especially it's going to affect the midterms, Maine and Michigan specifically.
6: Number two.
8: But what's happening in the Middle East, the conflict with Iran, is now a big driver of what's happening on inflation because, as you know, energy goes into every facet of the U.S. economy. And the longer that conflict, the more turmoil there is, the longer it goes on.
4: Economic D-Day hours away, and the Iranians promise a swift and harsh retaliation for the Treasury Secretary's actions. We'll discuss it, what it means for other countries doing business with Iran.
6: Number one.
9: I'd rather an economy that has 1,000 millionaires in it than 1 billionaire. I also think we got to start taxing wealth for people who have over $100 million. I mean, at that point, like, what even are you going to do with more money?
4: Yeah, how about expanding your business? Does that ever occur to you? When primaries pass, candidates usually move to the middle, but not in Michigan with El Sayed and many of his cronies ratchet up the extremism as links to UBL emerge from his mom and her past work. So good luck with that as Mike Rogers will try to get some additional traction. First polls had him up by four. So over the weekend, WNBA game, one in Brooklyn, another one in Chicago, involving the Indiana Fever. Prior to this, Caitlin Clark, you weren't really talking much about the WNBA, but yet it's been around for decades. Yet the quality of play is fine. And the players are averaging, I guess the salary is $1.4 million. But we now have some controversy because the way Caitlin Clark was received. And then we finally have Sophie Cunningham standing up for her. She's become a celebrity in her own right. And over the weekend, we had Enos Kanter, longtime NBA, or now retired at 35 years old, saying that unless the WNBA makes clear what their gender specifications are, he will declare himself eligible for the draft, and showed up to support Sophie Cunningham at the game with the WNBA last night, and that caused some controversy. He would eventually get tossed out of the arena when he was challenged by a player simply because he stood up after Sophie Cunningham hit a three. Joining us now, Nancy Hogshead. Nancy, welcome to the show. Great to see you. What is your take on this consistent drumbeat of controversy in the WNBA? Have you ever seen anything like it?
2: I have not. And what's sad is that they could easily solve this really quickly. And we're trying to help them. I'm on your show right now because we have a change.org petition that asks we want to show the WNBA that this is indeed an 80-20 issue, that women's sports should be for females.
4: Yes, it's not really hard. But how you define a woman, we have a Supreme Court justice that had trouble with that. Are we going to go back to that debate?
2: Well, you know, the mainstream media didn't cover the last Supreme Court argument very well when they said that it was unanimous. The Supreme Court, all justices held that when it came to Title IX, which bars discrimination based on sex, that equals biology. And everybody agrees to that. So, you know, but we heard about all the, you know, there was this ideological split when it came to the Equal Protection Clause, but not at all when it came to Title IX. So sex means biology. You can't just, you know, rename what a word means and have it, you know, subsume the reality of what it means. You can't just say, you know, a dog is a cat, and everybody has to agree that a dog is a cat.
4: But if the dog felt like a cat, would you have to let him play with cats?
2: That's a perfect example of how somebody's feeling, whether they're feeling masculine or feminine, that therefore means that they have changed sex. I mean, that's an ideology. That's a religion. That's a cult. That's a belief system. And people in America can have their belief systems. I don't believe in that belief system. I believe in biology and facts and verifiable. And our petition with XXXY Athletics, the brand that I'm wearing here, the Women's Sports Policy Working Group, which includes Martina Navratilova. Also, you know, we would just want to make clear to the WNBA, this is what everybody wants.
4: So a couple of statements. So here's an idea. So Saturday, the Fever with Sophie Cunningham and Caitlin Clark played in Brooklyn. And this is a little bit about the scene that was happening outside the arena. Cut 39.
10: If you're all going to stand here with me today, will you at least answer some questions for me? My first question is, do you believe
11: trans lives matter?
12: She did this with tremendous risk to her personal safety, her career, and I just am very grateful for her speaking up.
13: For Sophie speaking up and not backing down and continuing to say what she said and speaking up for all of us female athletes is so inspiring. And I know that it's going to push every female athlete to speak out and continue to push for this.
4: Nancy Oxhead, did she do the right thing, Sophie Cunningham?
2: Oh, I'm so appreciative. She's the first professional current playing athlete that is speaking out on this issue. So, you know, kudos to her. We did have a lot of tennis players come out after the Women's Tennis Association, the WTA, came out and said that they were going to start sex testing. But I just want to remark on that clip that you just played. Sure. And where people are saying trans lives matter. I agree. I think everybody agrees. But that's not the issue. The issue is, do men belong in women's sports? That's what our petition with change.org is trying to establish, that they can live their lives, they can dress however they want to, but don't invade women's sports and women's spaces. We don't sex segregate. We don't segregate in any way throughout society, very many places. We don't in academics. We don't in when it comes to employment. But when it comes to sports, when it comes to women's spaces, changing spaces, rape crisis centers, shelters, hospital wards, prison cells, we do sex segregate. And why? Because because women have fought for hundreds of years to be able to get those segregated spaces. We need them. Women need those spaces.
4: So how did you feel about Leah Thomas years ago at the University of Pennsylvania?
2: So Leah Thomas, I think, piqued a lot of people. When you first, you know, were saying, oh, well, you know, transgender people can go on hormones and be able to compete fairly. It just showed everybody that was nonsense, that they cannot do that. And the more people saw Leah Thomas, the more that they were in favor of having sex verification, sex tests, mean that only women, the biological kind, could participate in women's sports. So it's not that they're excluded from sport. They're welcome in sport, but everybody plays in their sex category, their weight category, their age category. And you can't just, you know, wave away and say, I identify as something different to get out of those sport categories that are there to ensure fairness.
4: And you believe that Enos Kanter gets kicked out of the game last night because after Sophie Cunningham hit a three, he celebrated. And one of the players on the team didn't like it. So here's how he described what happened. Cut 40.
14: Sophie Cunningham shot a three. And I put my hands up to celebrate, right? A couple positions later, Natasha came back and started screaming and yelling and said, she's not going to sleep with you. And I was like, I am not trying to sleep with her. I'm just here to protect women and support her. And then obviously after that, she started yapping and she started to walk towards me. And literally I just got up and then I was like, I'm just here to protect women. And that's all.
4: Unbelievable, right? So he gets tossed.
2: Right. Okay. I hope everybody, I didn't hear that segment before about the, she just wants to sleep with you. Like that is cuckoo for Cocoa Puffs. But what I did see of him standing up was, these amazingly tall, strong women look like children next to him. So these are literally the world's best female basketball players. And when he stood up and he's 6'10", it just showed exactly the biological differences between men and women. I mean, he's just enormous. So,
4: Nancy, when you swam, can you imagine if a man just said, listen, I want to swim against Nancy Hogshead?
2: So my entire career, which was between 1976 and 1984, I had to compete against the East Germans. And nobody of my stature, of Kara Dansky's stature, of Jen Say's stature, of all these amazing women who are coming out in favor of women's sports, were standing up for me. We were told we had to be quiet about it. And so I will not let an unfairness go by the way that sort of what happened to me. The difference is a woman on steroids is nowhere near men. So my peers in the East German world that I was competing against, they were nowhere near men. They were a little bit faster than we were. In many cases, not in all cases, but they were nowhere near men. They were that 11% gap.
4: I remember those shots of those East German women. They were like men, you know, with the steroids, you know, back then they were raw. But they didn't know a little about it.
2: Yeah, they were like men, but they weren't men.
4: Right.
2: They did not have the biological.
4: But Nancy, let me ask you real quick. WNBA might be looking for a new commissioner, but there's a draft in March, and Enos Kanter and others are going to declare. He came out and said, look, the G League in the NBA, the minor leagues, they're making $45,000 a year. The average salary for the WNBA, $1.4 million. There's going to be guys lining up to play in that league. So they have to do something. What would you recommend?
2: Oh, it's simple. It's a 50-cent cheek swab. So I was cheek swabbed back in 1984 when I was competing, and it was part of our credential that we wore all the time. And you know, you do a once in a lifetime cheek swab, you get verified, and the end. It's just as simple as that.
4: Got it. Let's see if they'll do it. It worked on the border. This is so fixable.
2: Yes. So I just want to encourage everybody to sign our petition. You can go to change.org/XXWNBA. So that's change.org/XXWNBA.
4: CEO.
2: Thank you very much.
4: Of Champion Woman, Nancy Hogshead. Thanks so much. Back in a moment.
2: Thank you. Okay.
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0: He's so busy, he'll make your head spin. It's Brian Kilmeade.
1: Hey, what it reminds me of is the anti-fossil fuel effort that went across America for decades, trying to keep our abundant fossil fuels in the ground and hanging it on this, you know, green climate issue, which was a false issue in most cases. So I see the same thing happening here. You know, it's the progressive left. Obviously, you nailed it when you talk about China not wanting America to win the AI data center race, so to speak. Whoever wins that wins. And I think that's the real key. It's why President Trump has been so strong in his position of saying, hey, you know, go out there, build these data centers, win this race, and we'll decide where they need to be.
2: Well, look, everyone's got a bid. Small town should matter. Have your town halls. But understand, this is to everybody's benefit, not just Facebook, not just Amazon. This is what people need. You actually need it to function on a regular basis. You want to use AI, you want to use it for school, you want to use it for work. That's what's going to have to happen. But I understand now everybody's so scared about saying they're for a data center. So now even Republican governors like in Texas and elsewhere are saying, I'm not for it. So that was Rick Perry on with me with One Nation last night. Now he's an investor in it. But the reason why I booked him, he's Secretary of Energy. And he remembers everyone saying, don't use oil and gas. He's like, are you crazy? Can't get jeans. You know, you're not going to be able to farm. You're not going to be able to drive. You think you're going to do everything in an electric car? What do you think is fueling the grid? Here's Senator Tim Scott. They're trying to pin him down on Meet the Press. Cut 44.
3: Well, we know that the Democrats, the Governor Shapiro, was for data centers as well. What we know with a question, I wrote an op-ed, Kristen, about a month ago on the importance of data centers paying their own way, paying for their own electricity, paying for their own water usage, and only going to communities that want them. But we also know that Democrats are being used as pawns for this disinformation campaign run by China to make sure that China wins the AI future instead of America. We absolutely have to make sure that data centers only go to communities that want them and they pay their own way.
2: Yeah, don't give them massive tax breaks. In the beginning, they want the blue-collar jobs. They say, listen, why don't you come to my city, come to my state, and we're going to give you a tax break. And they said, okay, now we're not at that point now. And then they said, well, you know, I asked Doug Burgum flat out, Secretary of Interior, is it true that data centers up the utility rates? He said, absolutely not. Now, I've heard other things other times, but I guess it depends on the deal they cut. But now everybody's trying to say, you're for data centers, you're for data. No, well, you said you're for data centers. Like, for example, in Wisconsin, Tom Tiffany's against data centers. He's criticizing his opponent. He's a Republican. Criticizing an opponent, Democrat, for being for data centers. We all should be for them. It's how you build them and where you build them that's key. Listen to Chris Van Hollen. This guy just reeks of politics when every word he says. Cut 45.
4: Would you welcome data centers in Maryland?
5: I leave it up to the individual county and state with respect to the siting of a data center. However, no data center should be freeloading on my constituents in the form of higher electricity bills. And that is what's happened in the grid that Maryland is part of, PJM. We've spent $28 billion over the last 2 years subsidizing data centers. That's insane. That is what Republicans ultimately want, despite what they say. Donald Trump has these sort of feel-good things at the White House, but he hasn't supported the legislation that I've introduced.
2: Okay, nobody's going to support anything you introduce in the White House, ever. But Congressman Van Hollen, do you think that anyone's saying, I am running on upping the utility rates for anybody ever? And even the DSA wouldn't be for that, unless, of course, you're a billionaire or a trillionaire. Donald Trump, don't let anyone kid you, is for upping the amount of money people pay for their phones and their data collection. Seriously? And you allow all these data centers to come in, and now, over the last month, now you're against it. And now you want all these rules. Listen to Brian Kilmeade Show.

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12: Fox News, I'm Therese Crowley. Final prosecution rebuttal witnesses in the Lindsey Clancy trial. Defense testimony that she was clearly psychotic when she killed her 3 children. That preceded it. Fox's Nate Foy in Plymouth.
13: The witness taking the stand will continue from Friday, and it's Dr. Avram Mack, a forensic psychiatrist, who testified on Friday that he believes that Lindsey Clancy was not suffering from postpartum psychosis and that she knew the difference between right and wrong.
12: President Trump posting in all caps, Iran is completely collapsing. Treasury Secretary Bessent launching economic D-Day. And Ukraine President Zelensky says there'll be talks with Russia amid Russian attacks on the Black Sea. Prince Harry and Meghan Markle's role in returning to Britain from California now being described as Private Royals Plus.

0: like India also accept shadow fleet oil from other countries, including Iran. So I think there's, you know, this is a clear indication that the conflict is with Iran. That we do not seek conflict to expand this conflict. We want everybody to join the United States in the denuclearization of Iran because this is an important project.
1: I hear you. That is, of course, the ambassador, Matt Whitaker, the UN, the ambassador of NATO, and trying to figure out way forward. One thing pretty clear, NATO nations have been stood back and done almost nothing. Kian Taj Bakhsh joins us now. He's a professor over at NYU. And he's an Iranian-American scholar and former political prisoner released as part of the 2015 Iran nuclear deal and author of the Iran Crisis Notebook. You could always catch his columns on Substack. Kian, welcome back.
2: Thank you very much, Brian.
1: So I guess first off, are you optimistic that this Treasury Secretary will have the type of sanctions that'll get the Iranians' attention?
2: Well, Brian, I think that at this point, with so many months, almost, stretching into a year of this operation, or at least, let's say, from February, I think the American people and a lot of people around the world will, I think, be justified in approaching this with some skepticism. And I'll tell you why. The reason is because it seems that if I was to assess where the U.S. is and where Iran is, there are some advantages that Iran has. On the one hand, the U.S. has so far on a number of things, not everything, has overpromised and underdelivered. So when we hear about this, the Treasury Secretary or Mr. Bessin saying this is a D-Day, I mean, in a sense, I would prefer him not to make such, let's say, large promises about what could be done, partly because the U.S. has done a lot already, not only over the last year, but over the last several decades, in sanctioning secondary countries against Iran. So the first point I'd make is that if we look at the U.S. track record on the military side, the Straits of Hormuz, the number of missiles, there have been some real gains in the sense from the U.S. side. In other words, the bombing of the nuclear installations was both unprecedented for a U.S. president and also, from what we can tell, has been relatively successful. On the other hand, a majority of the military objectives have not been met. And here we are, several months in, still wrangling over the Straits of Hormuz. So the first point I'd make is, should people be skeptical in thinking, well, does really Mr. Bessent and the Treasury really know as much about the Iranian economy as they first of all claimed that they knew about the military? And then we discover there are lots of underground cities with missiles they didn't know about. They didn't know about the Iranian plans to close the Straits of Hormuz and so on and so forth. So you get my point on that one. On the other side, Brian, is a very, very clear fact for people who have been living in Iran and who study Iran. And that is that the Iranian economy is incredibly opaque. It's not transparent. It's very hard, even for specialists like me that study the government budgets, that study revenues, that study, get really into the weeds to understand how the Iranian economy actually works. I'll give you one startling data point, which several years ago, a leading Iranian economist, based in the U.S., one of the top universities, estimated that 40% of Iran's GDP is off the books. Now, for someone who studies a country, Think about what that means. 40% of a country's economy is actually not in view. Now, either Bresson, I assume the U.S. Treasury has eyes on areas we don't. But if you put these two together, Brian, a poor track record of

0: over-promising and under-delivering, plus a highly opaque and non-transparent Iranian economy, which, by the way, has been built on evading sanctions. It's not that they're just now going to try to evade sanctions. The whole system is built on evading sanctions. The whole system is built on shadow financial sectors through the Gulf, through Chinese banks, and so on and so forth. And so they're very resilient. So if I put those two together, Brian, I'd say that we have to really wait and see.
1: Very interesting, because you would think if 40% is off the books, it's untrackable. But then again, we've had a lot of time to examine where the money's coming, what's coming in and what's coming out. Maybe we made some progress on that. And they also said we also are able to get ships through the strait. They're up 400%, over the last 2 weeks. So we're trying to maneuver that through the Oman side of the strait. So that's something that's changing the dynamic a little bit, along with rerouting some of the oil through pipelines, correct?
0: Yes, but I mean, if you step back and think about where we are the world's number one superpower, dealing with one of the four main energy choke points on planet Earth, and we're really doing what is a kind of, a salvage operation, trying to get through a few boats through the Omani thing.
1: True.
0: This is
1: Yeah.
0: nowhere near the claim that the straits are open and that we control this, that the U.S. controls the straits, and that it's back to business. So I think that, I think we should see it in the perspective it is. I don't think it's a successful operation so far, and I think the U.S. is, the U.S. administration is juggling a number of balls: domestic politics in the U.S., regional politics with the new MECCA Accords, which is maybe throwing a wrench into President Trump's Abrahamic Accords, and then globally, its relationship with China, its relationship with Asian markets. So the U.S. has a much harder task than the Iranian regime does, but nonetheless, I think at this point, people would not be unjustified to feel frustrated by the pace of progress.
1: Yeah, Professor, I want to bring you to the response the Iranians had. Now, the Speaker of the House and the President was, let's end it. They basically said, let's end this thing. Different response from Iran's Supreme National Security Council Secretary, Mohsen Rezaei. Cut 19.
2: If Trump decides to take further action, our response, our retaliation will be seismic. First, we'll tell all neighboring countries and countries around the world not to join the United States in its economic war. Any country that takes part in imposing economic restrictions on us will be regarded as enemy.
1: So, I mean, that, of course, would be UAE. And the pressure's got to go on Turkey and Pakistan, as well as obviously China and Russia, right? Do you think that the president is going to put pressure on Turkey and Pakistan as Pakistan makes another overture to be a mediator?
0: Well, again, we're going to have to wait and see. But given the track record, my feeling would be probably not enough to really, make this a game changer. Let's put it that way. Because at the moment, Turkey, because it's come into this pact with Saudi Arabia and Pakistan, is, it's been, Turkey has been a spoiler of a lot of, I mean, it is a NATO ally. It is a, it has been up to now a friend of the United States. But on the other hand, it does play this double game with the Islamic
1: Yep.
0: world, in which Turkey, also comes out and accuses our closest ally, the U.S.'s closest ally in the Middle East, Israel, with destruction and the same kind of language as, the Taliban or ISIS or Al-Qaeda makes, or the Iranian regime for that matter. So, it's hard. They're going to drive a hard bargain on a range of other things like Syria. So my sense is that the President Trump is not in a position to press them as hard as needed to fully, push the Iranian regime into a corner. But we'll have to see. And as for those different voices coming out of Iran, Brian, Yes, there are always differences within an administration, but I think your viewers and listeners should realize that the person who's referred to as the president of the Iranian Islamic Republic is not a president in the term in the way we understand a president. In other words, controlling a strong executive power. In the U.S., the president is head of is commander in chief of the armed forces, has the top executive power in the country. That is not the case in Iran. The president in the Islamic Republic of Iran is more like a kind of prime minister.
1: No, we understand that. But he is speaking for the government. So right now they say that you need 2 million rial for $1. The currency has been devalued by 40%. Inflation is between 80 and 90%. When you talk to people on the ground or communicate with people on the ground, now the internet's back up. What are they saying conditions are like inside the country?
0: Yeah, I mean, I have a close relatives who just came back actually last week from Iran, spending some of the summer there. I speak with other family who are there. Look, the conditions are really dire. The prices are extremely high of goods and services. At the same time, and I don't want to minimize in any way the economic hardship faced by the Iranian people, but the reality is that these, you know, maybe my impression is a lot of that money, that revenue, which is off the books, is used by the IRGC. It doesn't go into the government coffers, by the way. They control the oil. They control the oil revenue. Then they give some of the money to the government, which shows up in the government budget. But they use that money to highly subsidize goods and services for many Iranians, not all Iranians, but many Iranians get very, very highly subsidized basic goods and services, electricity, water, education, healthcare, and gasoline. Iran has probably the second cheapest gasoline in the world.
1: Still?
0: Yes. They subsidize it very highly. There's a big debate going on inside Iran now, where the price they're asking for the price price of the pump to go up because the government just simply cannot afford to subsidize that much. So this is a big, huge strain. And apart from anything else, it just disrupts everyday life. People who want to go about, their shopping.
1: Do you think we need to do anything to arm the population? Do they have to be trained too?
0: Oh, Brian, that is just such a hard question. As someone who is who's always been a civil activist, I have to tell you, the only real empirical data point I can think is, what if I was in Tehran and my cousins and my family all of a sudden were given access to weapons? What would we do exactly? And I have to say, unless there's a groups of younger Iranians who get trained in and could be put somewhere in the country where they can be safely trained, I really don't see a lot of the urban middle class being able to. I'll have to be frank here. Would I pick up an M16 and go wandering around the city? I don't think I know what to do with it exactly. So it would be a big lift. It would be a big operation. It would take many months, maybe years of training and so forth.
1: All right, Professor. We'll see what happens when the Treasury Secretary makes his speech. I think it's going to end up with some type of kinetic action all before the midterm elections. Professor Kian Taj Bakish, thanks so much. Appreciate it.
0: Thank you, Brian.
1: Back in a moment.
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0: From his mouth to your ears, it's Brian Kilmeade. 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
1: When we read from paper, when we write, handwrite stuff down, that changes the way we think, that deepens the way we learn. A screen simply makes everything way too easy. No friction, no learning. When we type, we tend to type as fast as other people speak, so typing basically becomes like a courtroom stenographer. I'm just getting verbatim stuff down. But in that case, the only thing I'm paying attention to is the sound and the order of your words. The meaning is irrelevant. When I handwrite, I can't keep up with you, so already I have to parse, what are you saying? What does it mean? How does it fit together? So just by taking notes with a pen and paper, you're going to learn better.
2: Jared Horvath, The Digital Delusion, his book is now out. He was kind enough to join us on radio and TV over the weekend, and he basically just says this. I had no idea until he came out and testified and then wrote this book. That, for example, when you use an iPad or when you use a MacBook and you're taking notes in a classroom or you're learning things and reading things, it's much better to read from a book. It's much better to write out things with your hand. Here we are in the digital age and everybody's typing, but if you want to remember it and understand it, he said there's something about the way you learn and studying the brain and neuroscience that you have to write it out. And did you hear his explanation about if you're listening to a professor speak in a classroom tonight, today, or a teacher, you're in seventh or eighth grade, and you're taking notes, and they said you can use your MacBook or you could use your Chromebook. Don't. He's saying use a paper. Write on the lines on a paper, because as you write, it imprints on your brain. But when you type, it doesn't. And they say stenographers are an example. If you say, hey, you took down every word of the trial. Yes. If you test stenographer, what happened? They go, I don't know. Because they're an automatic pilot. They're not there to digest and understand. Here's more from Jared.
1: Oh, God bless the robots in the room. No, those we simply cannot connect with a piece of machinery in the same way we connect biologically with another person. And that deepens learning. But if anyone who's ever been around a dinner table knows that if you're having a great conversation, as soon as a phone comes out, it breaks that entire system down. Same thing in the classroom.
2: And what I was talking about, too, is about they're starting to roll out robots for primary school. Would you think that would help? Because you have more teachers, a lot more patients, no absences. Would that work? Because after all, you're learning the thing. No, she says, absolutely not. You need a personal connection between the student, any age, first year of college. You need the connection with the person relaying it. Even if it's a bad teacher, you have a connection and something they're related to. This is somebody who not only knows education, knows neuroscience and studied the brain. So fascinating. Who can't relate to this? Grandparent, parent, student listening right now? Hey, just quick note. United in the States is coming out October 14th, 13th. I'm going to be in Redneck, New Jersey on the 16th, Westbury, New York, on stage on the 17th, Clearwater, Florida, November 7th, Jacksonville, November 8th, and Chesterfield, Missouri, November 21st. Go to BrianKilmeade.com for tickets. Streamed on Fox Nation, but I want to see you in person. And you get a book with each ticket.
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7: entering an endgame. Elisa Brady, Fox News. That's how Treasury Secretary Scott Bessent describes new sanctions on Iran and opposed calling Economic D-Day the single greatest financial offensive ever marshaled against an adversary. He's scheduled to detail the sanctions an hour from now as a tug of war over the Strait of Hormuz continues, along with a U.S. blockade of Iranian ports.
8: The Vanguard, those two carriers.

0: Strike groups, USS George H.W. Bush and the USS George Washington, who just arrived in theater from the Pacific with Lincoln heading home after more than 250 consecutive days at sea without a port call. President Trump has said the U.S. is close to a deal with Iran dozens of times over the past nearly 6 months of this conflict. Some economists predict with Iran's currency, the rial now at $2 million per U.S. dollar, Iran's economy will crash eventually.
1: Fox's Lucas Tomlinson at the White House. The new sanctions also aimed at punishing any countries that help Iran, which is threatening seismic retaliation. Meantime, Pakistan pushing to renew diplomatic efforts to reach a peace deal. President Trump threatening higher tariffs on Canadian products as a trade dispute intensifies.
2: Accusing Canada of ripping off the U.S. for years, President Trump says tariffs on cars, trucks, and steel imports will be increased to 50% starting January 1st. The president's announcement made on social media comes after higher import taxes kicked in on dozens of Canadian products shipped to the U.S. over the weekend.
1: Fox's Jared Halpern at the White House. Canada's prime minister is vowing dollar-for-dollar retaliation beginning next month. The U.S. trade representative blames the breakdown in talks on the Canadians, saying they demanded restrictions on key U.S. goods. Schools are closed today in the Reno, Nevada area as crews battle a wildfire that exploded in size over the weekend. More than 90,000 people urged to evacuate. Firefighters are working to keep the Hawk Fire from jumping a main highway. 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
1: A university in Florida loses a round in a court fight over students' rights after an anti-ICE protest on campus.
4: A federal court in Miami rules Florida International University likely violated free speech rights of students protesting campus police, working with U.S. Immigration and Customs Enforcement agents by disciplining them for staging a short, silent protest before walking out from an event with the university president last spring.
5: And the protests that these students engaged in and were punished by their university for was peaceful and non-disruptive, which is exactly what the law protects.
4: Nicholas Warren with the Florida ACLU. The ruling is a preliminary injunction. The student's lawsuit against the university is ongoing.
1: Fox's Evan Brown in Miami. Britain's new prime minister says the UK will help Ukraine make its own long-range missiles. This while visiting Kiev along with several other world leaders to mark Ukraine's Independence Day as its fight with Russia continues. Four people are under arrest in the killing last week of a former world champion boxer from South Africa.
6: Two-time boxing world champion Zolani Tete was in his car outside his home in South Africa when men wearing balaclavas opened fire, killing him and injuring a woman who was in the car with him. The 38-year-old held the World Boxing Federation flyweight title from 2007 to 2008 and the World Boxing Organization bantamweight title in 2017 and 2019. In 2017, he made history, knocking out his opponent in just 11 seconds, the fastest knockout in a world championship bout. In 2023, the UK anti-doping agency hit Tete with a four-year ban that just ended July 29th. South Africa's sports minister says Tete was preparing for a return to the ring, adding, quote, he and all of us have been robbed. Gianna Gelosi, Fox News.
1: A mixed start to the week on Wall Street. Right now, a rally for the Dow up 230 points, but the S&P and the NASDAQ are in the red. I'm Lisa Brady. This is Fox News.
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1: Oh, it is a big Monday on the radio. And a good day for you to be glad you're not a Canadian. Because Trump not happy with our neighbors up north. Things are starting to get a little dicey between the Trump man and, of course, that guy who is running Canada right now.
2: He does have to watch his ass.
1: We're going to get into it. It's a very busy episode of the show that includes presidential daughter-in-law Lara Trump, my lead-in on the television set every Saturday night here on the Fox News Channel, the very first guest who ever appeared on this radio show when it went live 7 years ago in 2020. Defying all odds and expectations, we are still here on the air, and somehow Lara Trump and I are still getting along despite all of the insults that have been hurled on this program over the course of those 7 years. 888-788-9910 if you want to get in a couple of cheap shots yourself. We're going to have Lara and one of my favorite comedians in the world, Danny Polishuk, who, as you remember, is Canadian. And he migrated here to America, but he's got a lot of family back there in Canada. He's been watching the news.
3: I got a bad feeling about this.
1: The Trump man is out of patience in this tariff war, tired of our farmers getting ripped off.
4: I'm as mad as hell, and I'm not going to take this anymore.
1: It's pretty much his attitude. We're going to get into it on a very busy Monday. As I said, 888-788-9910, you know the deal. Be a Republican, be a Democrat, Libertarian, Independent, member of the Whig Party. Just don't be a Happy Monday. It is a big deal for reasons you will not know. Until a little bit later in the show. But we're really excited to be here. And we're thrilled with everyone who showed up to see me this weekend in the Coronado Theater in Rockford, Illinois. What a great crowd. Every single one of you, even Steve Ducey's friends. You guys know Steve Ducey, Fox and Friends royalty. He sent his buddy Mark Larson, who is a radio icon in his own right out there in San Diego. He came to the show, and he was very well behaved, as was his friend, which comes as a relief, because normally I have this thing where whenever someone from Fox who is important, okay, whenever someone like Steve Ducey is an important guy, he's got like 3 best-selling cookbooks. His son is one of the most prominent faces in the White House for the last 2 administrations. Peter, I love him. Steve Ducey himself, one of the faces of this franchise. And whenever somebody of that magnitude sends a friend to my show, I don't know why, but 99 times out of 100, they're actually like the rowdiest, most belligerent people there. Like, it's usually, you think you're going to meet someone in like a suit who's like really buttoned up and cultured and is going to use a bunch of big words that I don't understand. No, it is absolutely the opposite. I usually wind up meeting people that look like they escaped from a roller derby.
5: My hobbies are fast cars and fast women.
1: So I have to tip my cap to Steve Ducey on some very fine behaved guests who came out to my show. Ducey, if you're listening, and I know you are, Mark, if you're listening, this bud's for you. But I bring them up because this weekend was very much a contrast in styles. I was out in Chicago telling all kinds of dirty jokes. I had my son on TV Saturday night on Fox News Saturday night. It was Lincoln and Joe Piscopo. Yo, that was an awesome episode.
6: He's a lousy dad, but he's right.
1: It was great. It really was a great one. Those guys were on fire. I loved it. But the contrast in styles. If you watched DC yesterday, the Freedom 250 IndyCar race goes on down in DC. And they're racing through our nation's capital, which, again, is a pronounced contrast in styles. Because that could only happen if you have a president with the aesthetic ambition for the country that Donald Trump has. Joe Biden was not a big optics guy. Okay, at the biggest crisis that ever struck his administration was the the Afghan troop collapse and their government collapsed and we pulled the troops out ahead of the people. We had a massive humanitarian crisis. Biden was seen on a beach napping in Delaware.
7: That was embarrassing.
1: Donald Trump is an optics guy, so much so that he's thrown all of this money and effort into cleaning up our nation's capital. One of the reasons we were able to have a Freedom 250 is because D.C. is a hell of a whole lot safer. If you had the same race under Joe Biden, one of the drivers would have got carjacked at the starting line, okay?
8: Tell him like it is.
1: I'm straight up. You know what carjackings were under Biden? This is where Trump and his ambition for our country is putting us in a position where civic pride at the smallest level is making a comeback. It's not all the way back. Okay, unfortunately, being patriotic, loving the American flag, rooting for this country, it is predominantly considered a right-wing thing. Okay, we did a poll on this at America 250, where if you saw, 32% of liberals said they were proud to be American.
2: They're crazy.
1: It's not even crazy, it's embarrassing, because you're a privileged idiot if you're not proud of this country, given the wherewithal you are born with as an American citizen. Okay, in terms of employment and prosperity, the money you can make, the things you can achieve, we are measured against no one. Okay, you cannot make the money and live the life anywhere else in the world that you can live here. And that's not unique to anyone, race, gender, or sexual identity. Okay, people from every walk of life known to man come here, make it big. It's called the American dream. There is no Scandinavian dream. There's no phrase, the Russian dream, the French dream. Okay, there's certainly not a Canadian dream. So the point is, okay, Donald Trump gets on the air, and every day that you see him on TV, you see a guy that's a cheerleader for the country because he was raised in a better time in America where it was cool to root for this place. You weren't called a white nationalist, okay? You were called a proud patriot who believed in the greatness of this country.
7: Freedom!
1: Okay, and unfortunately, there's too many people on the left now that see patriotism as, oh, that's like a right-wing MAGA thing. What do you have, like a Dodge Ram with a flag on the back? Oh, my God. Okay, and it's embarrassing. And it's also the reason why more people aren't uniting around Trump in this trade war with Canada. Okay, what Canada's been doing to circumvent U.S. steel tariffs is they're importing steel from China and repurposing it as Canadian-made steel so they can sell it as if they made it themselves and they don't have to pay the import tax.
8: That's just how white folks will do it.
1: That's pretty much the impasse as to why these trade negotiations broke down. That and the fact that they are absolutely positively hammering our farmers when it comes to our ability to sell into their market. So Donald Trump, in standing up to Canadians, is not a white nationalist, because here's a news flash. Everybody in Canada, great percentage of them anyway, are pretty white. Okay.
9: Correctamundo.
1: I'm not talking about Toronto, where it might as well be any Middle Eastern country you want to think of, because they've mass migration has imported tens of millions of Muslim refugees and migrants, and yes, people who don't share Western values. Now, I'm not trying to cast aspersions on a religion. I'm just telling you there's this very difficult thing going on with liberal countries where they're promoting so much mass migration that they're having a cultural clash between the people coming into the country and the people who predominantly live there in terms of how their values do not align. Did you see the viral tweet over the weekend about how migrants are being warned that raping is bad in this country, raping is bad in Canada? Here in North America, you have to get consent if you want to have sex with another person. And the migrants are reading that like, oh, that's not good. We came all the way here for what? I thought we were having the good times. But the point is, Donald Trump got to a place in this trade impasse where he slapped a big fat tariff on Canada, 50% of the goods coming in, and you didn't really hear a lot of it. Because why? The stock market's still doing okay. Stock market had a good day Friday. Stock market's having a pretty good day today. The media is only going to share a story with you if it's bad news for Trump.
6: The media is a bunch of losers.
1: If it's good news for you, oh, God, you ain't hearing about it. One of the tactful things Gavin Newsom did over the weekend is Gavin Newsom, of all people, praised the Trump accounts. And he tried to also take credit for accounts they're opening in California. So it was, a little bit of an opportunistic compliment. But I'm going to play you this clip, okay? Gavin Newsom praising Trump accounts because they're that undeniably good, okay? But there's a reason you didn't see this on NBC or CBS or ABC, heaven forbid MS Now or something like CNN.
6: CNN is the worst.
1: They are not in the business of keeping you informed. They are not in the business of making you feel good about elected leadership. They are in the business of making you vote the way they want you to.
10: Journalism in this country is dead and buried.
1: And that's not unique to this moment. That's not new. We've been saying that for as long as we've had a show on these airwaves. Okay, but the reality is, here's Gavin Newsom talking about the Trump accounts, clip two.
11: I'm enthusiastic about encouraging people to get a Trump account. I think it's incredibly important. It's one of the best things he's done. It's one of the best things Ted Cruz has done. It's one of the best things Cory Booker has done. That we're out there promoting. It's one of the best things Micron has done. It's one of the best things those folks that cannot be named that made those private contributions have done. It's direct. It's tangible. It's results oriented. It's not lost in bureaucracy. You can see it, taste it, feel it. You're making a difference directly to the next generation. You're giving them hope. And so we're here to encourage people.
1: Let me just jump in there. That is Gavin Newsom saying the Donald Trump accounts are a once in a lifetime opportunity for you and your family. Well, we're moving on now. We're moving on now. Okay, it really absolutely matters. There are so many things in this country that are happening right now that are so much better for you long term. Okay, the Trump accounts are an opportunity for every kid born in the next 3 years to be millionaires, guaranteed millionaires by the time they're 50 years old, to have $200,000 by the time they're 30 years old. Guess what? Right now, first-time home buyers are at their highest median average in the history of this country. First-time home buyer averages over 42 years old in America now. Do you know what it was when we were growing up? It was about 21 years old, and you could do it off one salary. We don't live in that world anymore. But the way we get back to a world where young people can buy houses again is we make them financially literate, we have them invest in compounding interest, and they hit home buying age, and they actually have $200,000 or $300,000 to put down on a home, which makes it a hell of a whole lot more attainable. Well, we're moving on now. We're moving on now. But that's just one of a million things that are happening. The prescription drug prices, again, lowest recorded decline in the history of the index, in the 60 years this has been happening. Okay? And understand, here is Margaret Brennan having to acknowledge this with Dr. Oz yesterday, clip 12.
2: Are we going to see a further drop in drug prices? And if so, where, how much, who's going to benefit?
7: Well, I think drug prices are going to continue to drop. This is just what the doctor ordered. To be clear, this is the number one issue that Americans fear about healthcare costs because it comes out of their pocket. So let's put this in context. If you're sitting at home right now and you go to a drugstore because a doctor prescribed a medication, especially a branded product that might change your life for the better, hopefully, one in three times, roughly, you will leave empty-handed because you can't afford the medication. Now, when you see drug prices drop as fast as they have over the past year, the fastest drop we've had in 63 years, mm-hmm. and it's accelerating, which is why I'm confident that it's going to continue.
1: Okay, and that is, again, Dr. Oz telling you that the decline in drug prices is going to continue and put more money in the pockets of seniors. Well, we're moving on now. We're moving on now. And it's like the most simple thing in the world, okay? We have an America First president again. And a lot of the previous presidents were globalists. They were tied to this dogma that in order for us to succeed into the coming century, we had to farm out our wealth. We had to engage in all of these stupid, symbolic, non-binding climate treaties that would continue, okay, to see us attempt to reduce emissions in ways that harmed our economy while countries like China continued to open coal plants and outpollute the rest of us by 5-1. I mean, that's something Trump was harping about when he wasn't even in president yet.
9: We have people in Washington that don't know what they're doing.
1: Okay, that was Trump running in 2016. We have people in Washington that don't know what they're doing. No matter what the media tells you right now, we actually have people in Washington that do. Okay, that's why kids are in a position to start accumulating generational wealth. And again, if your kid wasn't born in that window, it does not matter. If your kid's 4, if your kid's 5, if your kid's 20, if your kid's 30, there's no bad time to start saving for the future and letting compound interest go to work. I grew up not having this conversation, okay? Middle class family, a lot of

0: tops. My mom sold real estate. Everybody did fine. We were just taught to bust our asses and make something nice because we lived in America and we could. That's pretty much what we were taught, is self-reliance and the importance of family and having an infrastructure around you that modeled good behavior and empathy, but had a lot of ambition to go out and have fun and make a life. And the point is, everybody who believes in that sort of thing is in a better position today than they probably have been in 50 years in this country, because you have a guy out there that's fighting on behalf of you, the American citizen. The media is not going to tell you that. Okay, you're not going to hear that from liberals running for office. Gavin Newsom with that rare praise for the Trump account, because he realizes you're a buffoon if you tried to deny people this opportunity. Are there Democrats out there that are going to do that? Yes. They're going to say, like, somehow the Trump account's benefit is fame. I don't know. I have no idea. I don't know what the angle is, but the angle is coming. Why? Because if it's good for you and it's good for Trump, it's bad for them. Okay, so you'll watch tariff coverage all week, but what is going to end? Okay, it's going to end with our economy being better and American workers being more valued than they ever have been, because that's the one unique thing about this guy. He is fighting for the country no matter what the media gives him credit for.
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0: is Fox Across America with Jimmy Failla. Yucking it up on a Monday. Lara Trump is on the show today. That's a big damn deal. Danny Polishuk going to be here as well because he is a Canadian. And it is not looking good up in Canada if this trade war doesn't get straightened out right quick. And, of course, more to say on the Freedom 250 that went down yesterday in D.C. Lara Trump was there. We're going to talk about it because I grew up in the 80s. Ronald Reagan was the president. We all loved America. There were national victories. There were national moments of heartbreak because we were all sharing the same common culture. Everyone in the 80s watched Johnny Carson. Everybody in the 80s watched The Cosby Show. Everybody in the 80s saw the Bears do the Super Bowl shuffle. They were getting into MTV because it had just come of age. So they were hanging out with Michael Jackson until they realized that rhinestone glove was to hide the fingerprints on the kids.
1: It's totally false.
0: But the point is, okay, when the Challenger exploded, we grieved nationally. You know, when America achieved great things, we celebrated just the same. How many of those big-time Olympians became, you know, iconic figures, like the Mary Lou Rettons of the world? You know, there was something called common culture. And civic pride was something we all bought into because we were still in on the joke. We weren't that far removed from defeating the Nazis and restoring order in the world. And a lot of the people who defeated those Nazis were our grandparents. And so we took so much pride in their accomplishments. It is crazy to think a generation later, we're being called Nazis while the Democrats are nominating people who want to eliminate the Jewish population. It is such a dumb time to be alive. But it makes for great radio. I'm going to play you a clip in the next segment. I have this theory. I always say, well, we're living in the death of shame. People don't know shame anymore, and we need to bring it back. But I think bigger than the death of shame is just an utter lack of self-awareness. There are so many people saying psychotic things that completely discredit their entire being, yet they don't know anymore because their phone has been carefully curated to tell them they're the best. It shows them the videos they like, the people who agree with their comments. Everything about you is awesome. But when you put down your phone and you go out to the real world, these people find out the truth.
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16: Fox News, I'm Gianna Gelosi. The Trump administration set to announce new sanctions on Iran as the situation remains tense in the Strait of Hormuz.
17: Now, the naval blockade remains in effect. The Vanguard, those 2 carrier strike groups, USS George H.W. Bush and the USS George Washington, who just arrived in theater from the Pacific with Lincoln heading home after more than 250 consecutive days at sea without a port call.
16: Fox's Lucas Tomlinson, President Trump threatening higher tariffs on Canadian products as a trade war between the two countries intensifies.
18: Accusing Canada of ripping off the U.S. for years, President Trump says tariffs on cars, trucks, and steel imports will be increased to 50% starting January 1st. The president's announcement made on social media comes after higher import taxes kicked in on dozens of Canadian products shipped to the U.S. over the weekend.
16: Fox's Jared Halpern, America's listening to Fox News.
19: You have some showers continuing to try to rotate on through as low pressure sits out over southern Canada. Kind of rotates these showers through this afternoon, through this evening. Widespread rainfall, probably not, but in between you might actually get a little sunshine, may help us get to the low 70s. Tonight, a few showers early, mid-50s. North country will be a little bit cooler. Scattered showers and a few

0: on radio that they were just naturally very good on TV, and they've become like regulars on my TV show. And people think it's cute because it's wholesome and my family's on, and they think we're doing like a really wholesome feel-good show.
1: Not even close!
0: Dude, we say some of the most insane, there were like 9 jokes that were in Saturday night's monologue that I was like, can you even say this on TV? But you can, because adults know the difference between comedy and a hate crime.
2: He knows what he's talking about.
0: That's something I explained at the top of a lot of my stand-up shows, is I love going out to meet you guys live and say a lot of things to you that for decency reasons I would never say on TV, but I can say them to you live. And September 12th, we're down in Fayetteville, Arkansas. You will hear some unspeakable things. If you're going to be in Reading, Pennsylvania, okay, if you're the following week, yes, you will hear some unspeakable things. All of those tickets and every fall date we've added, Clearwater, Florida, Richmond, Virginia, Santa Rosa, California, Oklahoma City, Concord, New Hampshire, Grand Junction, Colorado, Colorado Springs, Colorado. What do they all have in common? They're all on sale right now at foxacrossamerica.com. Okay, before we went to break, I was pretty upfront with you about the fact that I think people have lost any and all self-awareness. And it's, you know, beyond shame. There's like, when I say we're living in the death of shame, it's, you know, it's a phrase I attribute to politicians who exhibit certain behaviors. Like, let me give you an example. On the Democratic side, it's a guy, Ro Khanna. If you're not familiar with Ro Khanna, he made $165 million last year in stock trades. $165 million. But what does he do every day? He goes on TV and tells you we have to eat the rich.
3: What a fraud.
0: It's no different than like a Bernie Sanders, who tells you the problem in this country is income inequality as he tries to accumulate as many millions of dollars as he possibly can.
3: What a fraud.
0: Again, no one concerned about income inequality is flying around on a private jet like Bernie Sanders. They'd be flying coach like you and me, okay, or whatever the hell else we're flying commercially these days. But the point is, okay, people who are willing to go on TV and call for something they don't even remotely support embodying, to me, is shameful. Just the same as the willingness of people to lie to your face with utter confidence is shameful. How many times have I played you this dopey Joe Scarborough clip? Where, remember the context of this clip. Joe Biden was forced off the 2024 presidential ticket because people knew his elevator didn't go all the way to the top floor. He was having cognitive issues.
4: You know, the rapidly rising
0: Okay, that was Joe Biden. Okay, and understand this. Okay, we knew that for 4 years. Why did we know it for 4 years? Because the people who were covering him honestly were watching him glitch out on the world stage, okay? Do you remember? I mean,
5: we hold these truths to be self-evident. All men and women created by, go, you know the thing.
0: Okay, and we were watching this for 4 years.
5: I laid an effective strategy to mobilize true and international effort to pressure.
0: Okay, and understand, that was a reality we all dealt with. But on the MSNBC side of town, as they were continuing to human shield his cognitive decline, it is a known fact that Joe Biden wasn't chairing his own cabinet meetings 1 year into his presidency.
6: That can't be good.
0: So they were having, you know, Trump hosts these cabinet meetings where they're on live TV for 3 hours. He lets every camera in the room, everybody speaks, he talks, he riffs, he tells jokes, they insult each other, they hang out. He's doing that for 3 hours on live TV. Joe Biden wasn't even running his own TV, his own meetings behind closed doors. Yet people went on TV for 4 years being like, oh, he's sharp as a tack.
3: If you like Biden so much, name three of his complete sentences.
0: Nobody could. And you think of guys like Jake Tapper, who Jake Tapper, when Biden was forced off the presidential ticket, wrote a book about the cover-up of his cognitive decline. Except there's one small problem. Jake Tapper was one of the leading forces of that cover-up. Lara Trump, presidential daughter-in-law, going to be on in the next hour of the show. She's in one of the most viral clips ever, where she's calling out Joe Biden's cognitive decline, and Jake Tapper's going, you're not a doctor. You don't know that. He seems fine to reasonable people. And then the minute Biden's forced off the ticket, Jake Tapper writes a book about the media's effort to cover this up. I mean,
1: you ought to be ashamed of yourself.
0: Okay. And

0: that is, again, you ought to be ashamed of yourself. That's Steve Harvey. But is anybody in the Democratic Party ashamed of themselves?
1: The answer would be no.
0: The answer would be no. People don't feel shame. Okay, which is why when Joe Scarborough went on TV and said this clip that I've played you 1,000 times, understand that we were hours away from Joe Biden glitching out so bad they forced him off the ticket. But here is Joe Scarborough on TV talking down to you as if you're the idiot for even daring to question this man's cognitive abilities.
2: Start your tape right now because I'm about to tell you the truth. And F you if you can't handle the truth. This version of Biden, intellectually, analytically, is the best Biden ever. Not a close second. And I've known him for years. The Brzezinskis have known him for 50 years. If it weren't the truth, I wouldn't say it.
3: You're either crooked or you're stupid.
0: Joe Scarborough is crooked and stupid. Because if you remember, after 4 years of calling Donald Trump Hitler, when Trump won this past election, Joe Scarborough showed up to Mar-a-Lago looking for a play date with Hitler. Hey, can we be nice? Now that you won, you're back in office. I think we could do this a different way. And Trump told him no. But that is amazing that he and Mika spent all of that time calling Trump an existential threat to our democracy, then showed up to his house hoping they could get him back on their show, make amends, and by default, bump their ratings up. But it didn't happen for them, which I think is one of the funniest things ever. That being said, Joe Scarborough is now back to doing what he does best on that side of the media aisle, which is running full propaganda into the camera lens about how we're all under attack. We're all going to die. Okay, no different than he did with the Nazi stuff. Remember this, okay? Donald Trump won the 2024 election and Joe Scarborough asked him to be friends after saying this.
2: When is the time to sound the alarm? When is the time to start saying, well, does this look like Germany in 1932?
4: Increasingly.
0: So when is the time? Does this look like Germany? Okay, that was Joe Scarborough. This guy's a Nazi. And then he showed up to the Nazi's house asking to make friends. Then the Nazi blew him off. So now he's back to saying Trump's trying to tear down our institutions brick by brick. Obviously not true, as I said earlier. Not only does this amount to us living in the death of shame, but it speaks to having to someone who has no self-awareness. Why is this the case, Jimmy? Okay, listen to this clip, and I'll tell you the biggest problem that traditional media personalities have with Donald Trump's relevancy. Clip 9.
2: What they're doing with the post office, using the post office to do unconstitutional things with the midterm elections, taking it from the state's power and giving it to the executive branch, which is not in the Constitution. It's unconstitutional. You see what's happened at the DOD. You see what's happened at the Justice Department. You see what's happened at the National Institutes of Health. All of these institutions that have been built up to protect Americans and to extend American power and safety across the globe, being torn down brick by brick, piece by piece, by this Trump administration. And the question people have is, are we going to survive? Are we going to be able to rebuild this 2 years from now?
5: That was absolutely dreadful.
0: Are we even going to survive? We've had no illegal border crossings for the first time in the history of this country. What does that mean? It means less fentanyl's coming in to kill us. It means the value of American labor is increasing. It means less kids are getting sex trafficked by coyotes. Hardly the deterioration of our country. Prescription drug prices have fallen, as I said earlier, at the largest recorded rate in the history of the country. Kids now have Trump accounts, which will allow them to accumulate $1 million by the age of 50 if they do nothing but not touch it. Okay, understand what a good time it is to be American. Wages outpassing inflation for the first time since in 50 years, 50 plus years. So you understand when a guy like Joe Scarborough goes on TV and goes, I don't even know if we're going to survive. Okay, the same guy who says America's finished is the same guy that said Donald Trump was just getting started. Joe Biden was just getting started. America's finished. But again, Joe Biden's just getting started. I'll play it again.
2: Start your tape right now because I'm about to tell you the truth. And F you if you can't handle the truth. This
1: version of Biden, intellectually, analytically, is the best Biden ever. Not a close second. And I've known him for years. The Brzezinskis have known him for 50 years. If it weren't the truth, I wouldn't say it.
0: Joe Scarborough said those things moments before Joe Biden was forced out of the race.
4: I don't remember that ever happening.
0: But again, that's why you need to qualify every piece of analysis that comes out of his mouth pertaining to Donald Trump. Okay, this is a real thing in the media. I work in the media. Okay, I don't consider myself an exception to the phrase media. I have a TV show and a radio show on the biggest media platform in the country. I'm not an idiot. I mean, I am an idiot, but I'm a self-aware idiot. Like, I know I'm wearing a members-only jacket right now if you're watching me on Fox One or you're watching me on Fox Nation. And yes, I might be the only member left, the only guy still wearing a members-only jacket. This is the jacket of the year, and the year is 1986. But the point is, I am self-aware enough to know how ridiculous certain phrases sound. And the people like Joe Scarborough are no different than the people like Howard Stern. It doesn't matter what their lane in the media is. One guy used to be a shock jock, the king of all media. He obviously became such a grievance-oriented diva and sold out to the elitists that he made his fame from mocking. Okay, Howard Stern is not a king of all media. He is the Prince Harry of all media. And he keeps firing the little people. I keep reading these articles, horrible articles about these firing staffers. Dude, you make $50 million a year, okay? The idea that somebody else who might be making $75,000 or $100,000 a year, money a family desperately probably needs to make things work, have to get laid off because Howard needs a new hair clip and his wife needs to adopt another 200 cats. I mean, I think it's all good and well, but these employees aren't really cutting into your bottom line, except you just hate little people now. But the point is, whether it's Howard, whether it's Scarborough, they're used to living in a media ecosystem where they are the most important people in the universe. And Donald Trump is so omnipotently famous everywhere on this planet. There are islands, okay, where people don't have technology and walk around in loincloths and they know who Donald Trump is. Okay, that is a statement of fact. Everyone on the planet of Earth knows who Donald Trump is. They don't know who Howard Stern is. They don't know who Joe Scarborough is. And the truth is, the media is not used to being as irrelevant as it is. And the only way they can coexist with that reality around the little people they despise is to diminish Donald Trump's relevance. They got to call him Hitler because that means he didn't really earn this. This is actually some devious scumbag move. They've got to say he colluded with Russia because that means he's not even legitimate. He's just a puppet that doesn't even know it. He's too stupid to realize it. Okay, obviously none of that is true. The country's achieving great things while they sit around and process their emotions as if they are facts. And if it's something that associates with Donald Trump in a good way, it immediately needs to be discredited because otherwise they have to exist in a reality that the bad man did something good. And that's where the Scarborough thing comes in. It's no different than the Stern thing. I'm going to play you a Howard Stern clip in the next segment. And it is, wow. Do you remember when AOC was talking about Woke One and how crazy things had gotten during Woke One? Okay, they aren't any less crazy in Woke Two, if we're going to be honest with one another. But when you realize just how entitled people felt to treat their emotions toward Trump supporters as facts and how embarrassingly wrong they were, and the fact that there was never no comeuppance for like, hey, you guys were wrong on Russian collusion. Hey, you guys were wrong on the vaccine. Hey, you guys were wrong on Ukrainian impeachment. Okay, you're wrong on so many different things. The Mar-a-Lago raid. I mean, how many different public points of interest where the Democrats were all the way wrong, but were adamant about firing you from your job because they insisted they were right. And there's never been a slam the brakes moment where we as a society just look out at the Democrats for some of the positions they took and just ask like a serious question of like, you know, hey, you guys, I know you said defund the police.
6: What the hell were you thinking?
0: When we come back, I will prove that they weren't thinking at all.
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0: Across America with Jimmy Failla. Lara Trump joining us in the very next hour. We got a lot to get to, including some of your calls, text, tweets. But you want to talk about a death of shame. I want to play you a Howard Stern clip that came across my feed this morning. It takes place during the vaccine era, when they were all trashing Novak Djokovic for refusing to get the vaccine. Never mind that he had natural immunity. Never mind that the vaccine mandate turned out to be bogus because it didn't block transmission the way they told us it was going to.
1: That's true. That is true.
0: Because anti-vax was considered right-wing, every liberal, including Howard Stern, felt entitled to take this dismissive approach towards anybody who dissented with them. Clip 13.
2: It's that nut. Name is... I don't know.

0: Djokovic.
1: The Joker. I call him the Joker. What a
0: else, Howard. You didn't
1: call. Oh, they do? Do they really? The first I heard of this guy is that he doesn't want to get his vaccine and he's running around. Nobody's clear what his stat. They should throw him right the out of tennis. That's it.
0: His status is that he had COVID at the very beginning of COVID. He got
1: and who knows?
0: It.
1: He could be lying.
0: No, he actually did have it and had to sit out some games. And his wife got it as well. But that was a long, long time ago. No one knows his status or whether he could. And he has refused to disclose
1: his
0: vaccine refused. Status up until now.
1: Good. You should be out of tennis.
2: He should be out of tennis.
3: Thank you for the education, gentlemen. We've just received a PhD in stupidity.
2: And was that based on any scientific evidence whatsoever? Has Howard Stern ever acknowledged that vaccinated people not only got COVID, but they died from it? No, and that's the bigger point. We're living in this world now where people just keep on lying. Because it's easier to keep lying than it is to admit you were wrong and you got conned. But it's one of the reasons my job has become as fun as it is we've never had a greater amount of stupid people in the news who think they're the smart ones.
4: You can't handle the truth.
2: I can, but God help them if they ever run into it somewhere. That would be funny to watch. Lara Trump, coming up next.
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14: A record to run on, Lisa Brady, Fox News. That's what Vice President J.D. Vance is pitching to midterm voters.
15: In just 18 months, we have seen an industrial renaissance all across the United States of America.
14: Visiting a manufacturing facility in Maine and aiming to counter Democrat messaging on affordability.
15: Our vision of America is that we want businesses and workers investing in their communities, investing in their homelands, and thriving together.
14: Vance also warning what's been accomplished could be undone. The vice president also noting that Maine borders Canada and saying what the Trump administration wants is a fair deal for cross-border trade. This is President Trump says cars, trucks, and steel imported from Canada will have tariffs increased to 50% beginning in January. The two countries accusing each other of derailing talks aimed at ending a trade dispute.
16: We made progress. We did make some progress in recent weeks. In the end, that momentum reversed. And we could not accept what the U.S. had offered. nor could we give what they asked.
14: Canada's Prime Minister Mark Carney warning of dollar-for-dollar retaliation beginning next month.
17: U.S. Trade Representative Jamieson Greer, who is leading negotiations with his Canadian counterpart, blamed Canada for the breakdown, saying Ottawa demanded restrictions on U.S. wine, dairy, and auto imports.
14: Fox's Jared Halpern at the White House. Treasury Secretary Scott Bessent set to detail new sanctions on Iran.
18: He wrote this in the Financial Times today, quote, total financial isolation can obviate the need for American force. But Iran is standing firm. Its new security chief says they will strike their Gulf neighbors if they joined U.S. efforts to further isolate the country. And its Persian Gulf Strait Authority warns vessels violating its arrangements in Hormuz, they could be fined or confiscated.
14: Fox Business's Lauren Simonetti. Bessent describes economic D-Day as part of an endgame. 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
14: Tough talk from Indiana's governor as thousands remain without power nearly 2 weeks after a storm blew through.
20: Northern Indiana Public Service Company had ample resources to get the job done, but they failed Hoosiers. That from Governor Mike Braun, who's demanding the company restore power now, 13 days after a violent storm struck, leaving thousands in cities like Gary, Portage, and Munster powerless. Now with 60 ComEd line workers from Illinois en route to help.
21: They're going to be running cable. They're going to be putting up transformers, in a lot of cases going to be rebuilding the grid.
20: ComEd spokesman John Schoen Nipsco responding to Governor Braun's comments, say no outage is being overlooked and no customers will be left behind. In Chicago, Jeff Manasso, Fox News.
14: Police in Florida blaming lightning for the deaths of two people whose bodies were found on a sidewalk in front of their home, a 31-year-old woman and her 2-year-old daughter. For now, the investigation is ongoing in Margate, outside Fort Lauderdale. Even though he's been booed by fans in Cleveland, Deshaun Watson will be the Browns' starting quarterback for week one of the NFL season.
22: Watson was the favorite heading into camp. Now he's the starter. That means Shador Sanders is the backup. The 30-year-old Watson is not playing in a game in nearly 2 years. Before he was traded from Houston to Cleveland, Watson had more than 24 massage therapists come forward and accuse him of sexual assault. After Watson was cleared of all criminal charges, the Texans traded him to the Browns. He now enters the final year of his 5-year, $230 million fully guaranteed contract. Jay Berman, Fox News.
14: A split in Major League Baseball as the Houston Astros part ways with general manager Dana Brown, the team announcing a mutual decision. Brown's contract was set to expire at the end of the season. The Astros are tied for first place in the AL West. Stocks remain mixed. The Dow's up 105. I'm Lisa Brady, Fox News.
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1: Oh, you're damn right it is, and we are fired up in this hour because Lara Trump coming by Fox Across America. She was at the Big Freedom 250 race yesterday in D.C. She's going to tell us all about it, as well as, I got to be honest, a stampede of stupidity coming from our friends on the left side of the aisle. 888-788-9910 if you want a piece of the action. We are not here to cast aspersions on people who don't vote the same way we do. This is a good old-fashioned talk show. Every single one of you is welcome, okay?
2: I don't care where you come from. I don't care what color you are. I don't care how smart you are. I don't care how dumb you are.
1: No, ma'am. Okay, but we are going to dish out some tough love along the way. If you're stupid, we're supposed to tell you you're stupid. Why? So you stop being stupid.
3: Bingo, man, bingo.
1: Just the same, we'll call ourselves out just a plenty, because here's a newsflash. I am not exactly giving a valedictorian speech anytime soon on this program.
4: My hobbies are fast cars and fast women.
1: But the point is, we're a pretty good hang. So 888-788-9910, you know the deal. You can be a Republican, you can be a Democrat, just don't be a bang. Back in action. Fired up for Lara Trump. She's got a lot happening right now that I'm excited to get to. Because Lara, as you know, married to Eric Trump. Obviously, her more relevant fun fact is that she's my lead-in on Fox News on Saturday nights. Lara hosts My View with Lara Trump at 9 p.m. Eastern. And then I come home and come on and do Fox News Saturday night at 10 p.m. Eastern. And then the network usually issues an apology at 11 p.m. Eastern. That's usually how it goes down. But as we get underway in this hour, something I thought was so funny. We've spent so much time talking about socialism and the fact that it's rising in popularity in the Democratic Party. Now, a lot of Democrats are trying to do the, oh, well, it's a big tent. It's a big tent. And, you know, they're trying to justify this as, well, yeah, I understand, you know, you don't like all the views of the socialists, but we're all going to die because of Donald Trump. The world's going to end. So we're going to need some unconventional characters to turn this around. That's what they're saying. And I got to be honest, it's embarrassing because they're doing so to justify the behavior of people who are saying, you know, things like death to America and we deserve 9/11. Okay, obviously these losers that pal around with Hassan Piker, who's also a loser. I don't devote a lot of time to him on this show. Hassan Piker is what happens when rich people don't allow the nanny to spank their kids. Okay, that's what happens. The guy lives in a $3 million home out in Los Angeles and runs around the country lecturing other white rich kids about income inequality. It's really embarrassing stuff because they are the heirs to spectacular capitalism. Yet they want you to believe it's bad, which makes them righteous and virtuous, despite the fact that they're not willing to sever ties with any of those capitalistic achievements that their parents have actually accumulated.
5: Bingo.
1: Which by default makes them all a fraud. But as we get underway in this hour, the fact that the socialists are rising in number has gotten a lot of Democrats to take notice and figure out how they can surf off the wave. They obviously want the money that's coming from the far left wing of the party. They obviously want whatever goodwill they can get along the way because they don't want to get eaten by the thing. Because right now as we sit here, if you're looking at the prediction market odds, AOC is now the favorite to be the Democrat president in 2028.
6: AOC is a dope.
1: But you know who was right when he was talking to you last June about the New York City's mayor's race? I was. Do you remember when I said to you, I said, hey, I know none of you care about who the New York City mayor is, but I want you to understand that the reason this matters is because if socialism wins in New York and it proves electable, that makes AOC the Democratic front runner in 2028.
5: You have a good eye, my man.
1: And I said that why? I said because if Mamdani wins, if the socialist money that gets him over the top in a low turnout mayor's race wins, it's the win that matters. Okay, meaning every single socialist dollar, communist dollar, death to America, dark money dollar is going to come roaring in if somebody like Mamdani wins and gets one socialist on the map. And wouldn't you know it, who is dominating the fundraising this quarter in the Democratic Party? The socialists. And I flat told you, man, I said, you got to understand, I don't know anything. I can't quote legislature. Most of you know more about politics than I do, but I spent most of my time driving a taxi, and I am so good at reading the universe and understanding human instinct because it's my only real life skill. okay, as I've talked to so many different people from such a diverse background of jobs and ethnicities, and I mean, anything you can, when it comes to diverse background, literally any hobby, musical preference, the way they look, the way they smell, what they sound like, what they're attracted to. I have seen a lot of things in the back of a New York City taxi that nobody should have to see anywhere in this lifetime.
7: I think he's got a point.
1: They lost a lot of good men out there. But the point is, when it comes to reading politics, you know, there's the old Bob Dylan line, you don't need to be a weatherman to know which way the wind blows. Okay, politicians realize where the money's coming from and quickly align with whatever those sentiments happen to be.
8: It costs a lot of money to run for political office.
1: So here is Chris Van Hollen. Chris Van Hollen is a loser with no self-respect. Chris Van Hollen, if you remember, and you might not know a hell of a whole lot about him, Chris Van Hollen was the congressman who went down to El Salvador and had a margarita photo op with Kilmar Abrigo Garcia, the guy who was deported from this country after being outed as a noted human trafficker, someone who had a deportation order enforced against him after his own wife filed a restraining order. And if you remember, the media called him a Maryland man, a Maryland man. And that was the big divide last September. They were calling him a Maryland man, as if ICE just showed up to a Baltimore Ravens game and took any random dad out of Section 219 and kicked him out of the country. A Maryland man. He was just minding his business in Maryland, having a nice Maryland life. He was a human trafficker who beat up his wife and was known to be in a South American street gang. They had a deportation order against him for violent crimes he had committed outside the country. Chris Van Hollen was the guy who went to bat for Abrigo Garcia, flew down to El Salvador, made all of those attempts to break into the migrant detention centers, as did all of those other nutbags like Padilla out in California. And why did they do that? Because they had decided that sticking up for illegal immigrants was a winning issue for them. Okay, lo and behold, it hasn't quite worked out that way. Okay, the paid protests against ICE, the organized chaos that got Renee Good killed and Alex Peretti killed. Okay, sadly, you don't see as much of that these days. Why? Because a lot of the USAID money went away. A lot of the NGO money went away. And people don't organically feel that ICE is the devil. Yeah, there are people being paid to say they are. Yeah, there are celebrities who don't know any better that are out there yelling and screaming that ICE is the Gestapo, which is such an insult to anybody who was ever harmed by actual Nazis. But the reality is the polling is with Trump when it comes to deportations because people supported it when Barack Obama did it. Barack Obama deported more people than any president in history, and he used ICE to do it. Was anybody barricading themselves to ICE detention facilities like Chris Van Hollen was under Donald Trump? The answer
9: would be no.
1: The answer would be no. Okay, this is all opportunism. There was money coming in the Democratic Party for mass migration. There's always going to be to some extent because the more migrants you have, the more government dependency you have. And the more government dependency you have, the more money that's going to come your way for those programs that you can ultimately use on yourself.
10: We're paying in cash.
1: Every one of these big government NGOs that they wanted to kill Elon Musk for dogeing was funneling money through Democratic super PACs right back to the very Democrats who were approving these programs. That is a statement of fact. Chris Van Hollen, just the same, thought he was going to become a viable guy by going out there and shilling and pandering to illegal immigrants over American citizens. This is why he was doing what he did. And here he is now telling you, okay, that the socialists actually have a home in the DNC. Why is he doing that? Because, again, you don't need to be a weatherman to know which way the wind blows. He knows you need to be on their side if you want money in politics. Clip three.
11: Do you think the Democratic Socialists have a place in the Democratic Party, Senator?
12: Yes, they do, as part of the debate. And in this upcoming election, candidates can be very clear about where they strongly disagree with the DSA, which is probably on most issues. But they can also talk about their own plans. So, you know, I'm not afraid of debate. I think that those in the Democratic Party who are afraid of a healthy debate are missing the point because voters, including Democratic voters, they don't want to simply return to the pre-Trump status quo.
1: Okay, so what is he really trying to say? I don't want to get in the way of this thing because they've got all the cash. Okay, and why is he concerned about that? Oh, yeah, he goes on to admit he wants to run for president in 2028. Clip four.
12: I've been kicking the tires as I look at 2028 because I don't think the Democratic Party has answered the call about how we're going to make sure we have an economy that really does work for everybody, especially working people.
11: You've been kicking the tires on 2028, meaning you're thinking about running for president in 2028?
12: I'm kicking the tires, meaning I've been to New Hampshire. I was invited to go there. I was invited to go out to Iowa last summer. I think there's a great deal of churning within the Democratic Party, and I support that. As I said, I think we need this healthy debate because I don't think Democrats have put forward a clear alternative to the Trump administration.
1: Wow. So he thinks he could run for president in 2028.
7: Are you stupid or something?
1: And he's basing that on his own mischaracterization of what Trump stands for. Okay, because that's everything the Democrats do in this modern moment. Tell your voters something wildly untrue and promise to fix it. Do you remember the battle for the soul of our nation? Because Trump didn't condemn neo-Nazis and white nationalists, the fine people hoax. Do you remember?
9: In spirit, he's with what he calls the fine people among the ranks of the Nazis.
13: Very fine people on both sides are in Charlottesville.
14: Him saying there's some fine people among neo-Nazis.
15: The president of the United States said the people, there were some very fine people.
1: Okay, that's, he said they were the fine people. He didn't condemn the neo-Nazis and the white nationalists.
16: And you had people, and I'm not talking about the neo-Nazis and the white nationalists, because they should be condemned totally.
1: Imagine that, okay? But did anybody in the media ever represent that statement of fact? But that's what the Democrats do. Okay, Trump, he colluded with Russia. If you elect us, we'll have an American president. Vladimir Putin won't be in charge.
16: It was made up by these sick people.
1: That's actually what they do. And it's hard. I got a lot of good Democrat friends that are actually good people, you know, and they're not all like those Trump deranged idiots who just can't process conversation without steering it towards something negative about Donald Trump. That is a great percentage of the media. That is a great percentage of the Democrat electorate. But there's this other percentage that are just reasonable people that are responding to what they think is an honest take on the state of life here in this America. And they hear socialism because socialists are promising to do something. The Democrats have promised to do nothing but fight pretend battles. We'll stop Russian collusion, pretend battle. We'll bring down the guy who didn't condemn the neo-Nazis and the white nationalists. Pretend battle. Do you understand? The democracy's on the ballot. Pretend battle, because they're the ones fighting against voter ID. They're the ones who arrested their political opponent, Donald Trump. Okay? That's the point. So there's a lot of voters out there that aren't being served by current Democrat leadership. They vote Democrats, their parents voted Democrat, and they want to feel good about themselves, which is why they gravitate towards all the stupid causes. Climate change is a stupid cause. Nobody has any data to support the fact that man is contributing to a change in the weather. And if they did, everybody telling you about climate change would stop flying private jets immediately and move into like small one-bedroom houses instead of the sprawling mansions that they have. Okay, but the point is, there's a lot of people out there that have watched this last 10 years of politics transpire that don't feel served by either party because they genuinely don't like Trump. They might see through a lot of the establishment politicians because believe me, the Republican Party is a lot of garbage. Okay, and they don't really feel represented by anybody. That's where the socialists are filling the void. They're at least showing up and saying things like income inequality while they sit in mansions that their parents bought for them. Okay, I understand that they're, you know, as hypocritical and as ridiculous as anything they're running against, but the average person might not. Okay, when you see somebody like Chris Van Hollen come along just trying to game this wave of stupidity, okay, he is being as opportunistic as everybody else out there. Is he a lying sociopath? Yes. Did he embarrass himself for shielding for illegal immigrant gang members over American citizens? Yes. But does that rule him out of the modern Democratic Party and any chance at upward mobility? No.
0: It's Jimmy Failla.
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0: It's Fox Across America. 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
1: 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Where the laughs are bipartisan. Five. I am talking about Emily Campagno, who is now sitting in on the five days a week. You talk about a good win for good people. There is not a higher caliber of human being on this earth than Emily Campagno. Like, that is a real thing. She's the coolest person I know. Obviously, a lot of my dirtbag friends are infatuated with her. And by that, I mean their wives. Everybody loves Emily. She's like the Raymond of cable news. You know, they say everybody loves Raymond. It is physically impossible to not love Emily Campagno. She's like a wildly generous spirit. She's profoundly intelligent. She's really funny. And yes, she probably texts me that I am a fat a little too much for the average person, but I can take it because we're both Sicilian and we dish out a lot of tough love when we're on the air and off the air. She's a great friend to Jenny. She's kind of like a drunk aunt to Lincoln. And she is now the co-host 5 days a week on The Five.

0: Oh, girl, that is a huge win for the American people. If you follow Emily on social media at Real Emily Campagno on Instagram, shoot her a congratulatory message. If you follow her on Twitter, congratulate her over there. But take a minute, wherever this happens, to find you and renew your faith in America, because this is such an amazing American story. Emily is a person who did everything the right way, and she won in the end, because there's no bigger job you can get in media than being on The Five. It's the highest rated show in all of cable news. Okay. It's tremendous. And the fact that she is now occupying a piece of that real estate is a testament to a lot of hard work. This girl started at Fox when she lived out in Seattle and was flying back and forth cross country every single week as an unpaid guest, because you got to get on the air and make a case for yourself before you get hired. Okay, and then she became a contributor and bounced around back and forth across the country for another 3 or 4 years before she got put on Outnumbered. And then she was hosting Outnumbered, you know, 5 days a week for a number of years, till that seat opened up when Donald Trump made Judge Jeanine the Attorney General. They've been rotating and letting other hosts fill in that fifth chair for the better part of about a year and a half, until they finally made the decision to give Emily, our cable news rescue dog, a forever home. So congratulations to Emily Campagno, and congratulations to America, a place where the good people can still win.
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19: Fox News, I'm Therese Crowley. President Trump posting in all caps, Iran is completely collapsing. Treasury Secretary Bessent calls it the end game with Iran. Every country has been given a timeline to shut down all business with Iran or be removed from the U.S. financial system. Senator John Barrasso tells Fox the goal.
20: Iran finally say, you're right, we were wrong. No nuclear weapon. Straits open.
19: A battle of the expert psychiatrists at Lindsey Clancy's murder trial. Final prosecution rebuttal witness believes Clancy suffered a major depressive episode, unlike defense testimony that she was clearly psychotic when she killed her 3 children. Beef on the hoof. The USDA reopening a border crossing at Douglas, Arizona for cattle from Mexico, saying concerns about the new world screwworm have dropped enough. The closing made the cattle shortage worse and prices higher. 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
21: You have some showers continuing to try to rotate on through as low pressure sits out over southern Canada. Kind of rotates these showers through this afternoon, through this evening. Widespread rainfall, probably not, but in between, you might actually get a little sunshine, may help us get to the low 70s. Tonight, a few showers early, mid-50s. North Country will be a little bit cooler. Scattered showers and a few thunderstorms on Tuesday, low 70s. Wednesday, sun back, helping us get a little bit milder. Great-looking Wednesday up near 80. From the Weather Channel, I'm meteorologist Ray Stajic, WIBX, 950 AM and 92.3 FM.
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0: You know, when you're on the road doing stand-up comedy, you're hosting a TV show on Saturday night, you got 200 radio affiliates to deal with when you get back to work on Monday, you'd think your producer would book you a nice, easy guest. 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Lara Trump is back to make my case of the Mondays even more Mondayer. Hey, girl.
24: I mean, they really wanted to put you through it. We wanted to start this week off incredibly tough. It can only get better from here, Jimmy.
0: Talk about a baptism by fire. Holy hell. Why not book a live broadcast from a volcano, Mikey? I'm kidding. Good to see you.
24: Oh,
0: good to see you.
24: It's great to see you. Great to be with you. I wish I were in person, but this is how we got to do it sometimes.
0: Well,

0: Someone can be really nice on the air, and the minute they go to commercial, they throw a stapler at your head. We've seen that, okay?
1: We've seen it happen.
0: Sometimes at us. But to actually be cool, that has to be a default position. So I complimented you.
1: I appreciate that. I appreciate that.
0: I did the right thing, and I still haven't gotten the Venmo from you, so I'll be waiting.
1: It's, you know what? My account, they banned my account for right now. It's a long story, but I'll get it to you. Don't worry. I'll zell you.
0: I love that. Were you at the race yesterday?
1: I sure was at the race. What a time.
0: That was so
1: rad. I mean, Washington, D.C. I had no idea how much went into preparing for this. Anyone who was there, I mean, it was literally the whole of Washington, D.C. was shut down. You couldn't go anywhere. And these cars, I thought they were going fast initially. My husband was like, no, they haven't even started the race. It was wild. It was really cool.
0: It was rad. We're talking to the great Larry Trump. Yeah. And I was talking about this earlier, that prior to this president cleaning up D.C., we couldn't have even had this race. You know, you understand, if this race happens during the Biden administration, one of these drivers gets carjacked. Okay.
1: That's right.
0: It's the first IndyCar race in history where there's actually police on the course chasing one of the drivers. So there's two things.
1: They become part of the race. Yes,
0: yeah.
1: Absolutely.
0: So you get that. And you also get the fact that President Trump has a lot of ambition for our civic pride. He wants to do cool things that Americans can be like, wow, this is just cool. And if you were a sane person, yesterday was very cool. Was it not?
1: Oh my gosh, totally. And you know who was sitting right in front of me was Dana White.
0: What?
1: And I said, you know what? I there was a moment where I just thought about the fact, it's kind of what you're saying, Jimmy, which is we've never seen a president do these kind of things. And I will give Dana White a lot of credit. He kind of led the way with that UFC fight. I mean, we've never seen something like that happen at the White House. We're never going to see something like that happen again at the White House. We've never seen an IndyCar race through the streets of Washington, D.C. It was cool. It was a great time. But just like, of course, the UFC fight, the crazies, the TDS sufferers out there, bless their hearts, as we say in North Carolina, there's no curing these people. They hated every second of it. And it's so sad because everybody should have enjoyed yesterday. What a great time.
0: It was rad. We're talking to Lara Trump. Yeah. She was at the Freedom 250 race yesterday. She's nice enough to join us today on the Zoom. They made sure she was sober before she came on.
1: I mean.
0: Yeah. You're still touch and go.
1: Reason.
0: Touch and go.
1: It's a little touch and go. It's fine.
0: Lara, I have to take my kid to college on Friday. We only have one. Yeah. We only have one kid because the state wouldn't let us have two. And I'm going to be smashed. I mean, this is it's a big one. And, you know this as someone who's raising kids. It really, all the cliches about how fast time flies are true.
1: I know.
0: This is a big one. Like Jenny is going to be, she'll probably the next time you see her on TV, she'll have a face tattoo because she's going to be smashed. I don't know how she's doing this, but I bring it up because we've been talking about planning a future for our kid for 17 years. He was not born at a time where the Trump accounts were a thing. Did you see Gavin Newsom, at least to his credit, praise the president and encourage people to take advantage of the Trump accounts? This is something so unique in this moment right now.
1: Yeah. Well, by the way, speaking of people trying to be cool, but it's not really landing.
0: So
1: Gavin Newsom comes to mind. There he is.
0: Yep.
1: Popping back up. He tried to, like, there are so many versions of him out there, right? Where he's trying to be this hardcore guy. He's trying to take a page from Donald Trump. Joe Biden tried that too. Remember, we got all cranky, like the neighbor who's telling all, get off my lawn, kids, that kind of vibe. It just doesn't work. You either are who you are and it's just there or it's not. So I guess, I don't know, Gavin's trying a new tact. At least the good news is that people will benefit from this. And this is great for America's kids and their future. So, I mean, okay, we'll take it.
0: Yeah, give him that. I wanted to give him that because obviously, you know, we've watched Gavin Newsom embarrass himself for the better part of the last 2 years, kind of flirting with the idea of running. And they're all trying to straddle this line now on affordability because they have these illiterate, you know, economically illiterate socialists crashing their party, and they all want to pretend they care about the little guy. But I think the teachable moment for Democrats, and I think Newsom is at least gaining this, finding religion a little late in the service here, is voters, even like liberal voters, wanted something from leadership other than Donald Trump is the devil. You know what I'm saying? And that's all they've gotten for 10 years. And if that's all you've ever done for people, nobody should be surprised that some moonbat socialists show up and go, affordability. And there's not a plan, but it doesn't matter. At least people are hearing something that they care about. And is that not, yeah. I think, what we're

0: realizing here is that liberal voters, at least I want to give them credit, they really did want more out of life than being told Donald Trump was the devil. They just had nowhere to go for it.
1: Well, yeah, they had no one giving them any of that. All they got was what you're saying. People just trashing Donald Trump, going against any policy he put out there. And the policies actually were to the benefit of the country. And so I think they lost a lot of people in that. But you're right. The people who are going to be staunch Democrats, no matter what, even if you had a blue cow running as a Democrat, they're going to go for it. It doesn't matter who it is or what they say. They, too, wanted somebody to actually give them something to grab onto. And what's happening right now is exactly what you're saying, Jimmy. There are a lot of people out there who are hearing the socialists talk about problems. Now, the solutions they're presenting are going to be horrible for our country, horrible for communities and societies. They completely wreck countries. We know that socialism has never worked anywhere it has ever been tried. But at least they have something to grasp onto. Now, what we have to do on the other side of the aisle, what the Republicans should be doing, is talking about what we have actually done and actually describing why capitalism is more successful and works for countries and societies versus socialism, and talking about the end of socialism. And take a look at a country like Venezuela, one of the richest countries in the world not too long ago. They've been eating the dogs and the cats, Jimmy. They've got to a place where it was, you know, the average Venezuelan had lost like 30 pounds or something because things were in such dire straits. So we've got to talk about it. But you're right. They at least gave them something to grab onto that wasn't anti-Donald Trump.
0: I know. It's so crazy, Lara Trump. One more thing and then I'm going to let you go. One of the early, for real, this is like sort of semi-serious. We don't do a lot of adulting on this show, but sometimes we have to. AOC, according to the Poly Market, is the favorite for 2028. There has
1: this
0: to be
1: a serious version of the show. Okay, let's get ready.
0: Because they're just level with me. No, there has to be a part of you, okay? You host a critically acclaimed runaway smash hit show on Saturday nights. There has to be a part of you that sort of, in a weird way, is rooting for AOC to get this nomination because it's just fun. Because it's basically like in a weird way, just say this. We had so much fun making fun of Kamala. Okay, they're not going to do this. They're not going to do this again. But what the average person doesn't realize is AOC is Kamala with a better social media game. You know, she has a lot of train wreck moments. Okay, do you remember when she went to that security conference and she didn't know where half the Venezuela was located? All the stuff she does. But that's the point. Is like if she gets it, we have a pretty fun 2028. Do we not?
1: Well, there is something to that, but I would actually almost say that for any of the people who they're pushing up to the front of the pack for the Democrats, look at the polling recently. Yes, AOC is at the top. Guess who else is up there? Kamala Harris, Jimmy. Oh my God.
0: Stop it.
1: I'm just going to throw Hillary back into the mix because nothing would actually make me
0: I
1: happy.
0: Want her to run, and this is what I think is going to happen. And you know this is true. She wants to be president, obviously, so bad.
1: Yeah.
0: Okay.
1: So bad.
0: I, and like you, could see a world where to kind of heal the rift between the socialist wing and the establishment wing, you know she wants to be asked to run as like a one-term bridge-the-gap president, kind of what Biden promised. And then, I mean, most people would argue Biden didn't serve a first term, let alone run for a second term. But the point is, could you not see a world where Hillary is watching this play out hoping there's an opening? I believe that.
1: Oh, She is the meme of the guy by the, you know, with the hands like this. She's waiting in the wings. She is ready to go. She was born for this moment, Jimmy. Remember, my favorite thing from the 2016 campaign was when it probably went through about 35 people because, you know, she didn't do any of this herself. There was a tweet she put up that was a picture of herself as a kid. And it says, happy birthday to this future president. They're still trying to make that one right. So, yeah, she's ready to go. Ready.
0: All right. I am all in. I have officially stopped rooting for AOC. I will be the first Clinton
1: You're
0: donor.
1: On the Hillary wagon.
0: Yes. When the people's pantsuit is back. Everybody loves a comeback. Let's do it. Lara Trump.
1: He and Kim Jong-un really could trade out outfits every day, all day, and I'd be here for it.
0: Hill Jong-un. They're going to have a line of women's wear. I love this. Lara Trump, this made my year. Have a great day.
1: Thank you.
0: You're the best. The great Lara Trump. We're back after this.
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3: 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Things you wouldn't understand. Things you couldn't understand. Things you shouldn't understand.
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0: If you are just getting out of bed right now, looking for the top story of the day, plenty of talk about this trade deal with Iran, a lot of scuttlebutt about the Strait of Hormuz and Trump being fed up with the Ayatollah.
1: He does have to watch his ass.
0: But the biggest news of the day by far is that Emily Campagno, the human happy hour, has been named co-host of The Five. That is a big damn deal. You don't understand, okay? Jenny is literally in tears on the other line right now. There is not a human being anywhere in the media or outside of the media that I hold in higher regard than Emily Campagno. And I am not just saying that because now that she got this big gig, she might finally pay me back for all the beer that the fellas have bought her over the years. Emily is actually the best of the best. And when I see someone cool get promoted at this network, it's such a good look for all of us that I have a selfish investment as someone who hosts a show here and takes a lot of pride in this network and wants the best people representing it. But it's also a real shout out to the cab driver in me who really had to, bust his fat ass to get where he is right now. And I don't know anybody who worked harder than Emily. Like, it looks effortless. You watch her, she's hilarious. You know, she's obviously got a profound depth of knowledge when it comes to the issues they're discussing every day on a show like The Five. But the amount of work this chick put in to get to where she ultimately wanted to be in this country, I don't think can even be quantified. Okay, she was flying cross country from Seattle for years before she wound up on Outnumbered, which was an amazing gig. And we were over the moon when she got that gig. And she was doing that 5 days a week with Kaylee and Harris and all the girls that would come by. And I was, you know, I'd be on it from time to time before the network came to their senses. You know, they'd be, you put Jimmy on TV at 12 noon, we start talking about the news. And within a minute, they'd be like,
2: what the hell did you just say?
0: But the point is, Emily is someone who did everything the right way. She fought the ground war. She did the work and she won based on merit and merit alone. Like, she is there because she is phenomenal. She is there because she has a tremendous impact on charitable causes out there in the real world. She is somebody who, if you know her, is as generous of a soul as there is. And yes, she does like to call me all kinds of horrific names. Nothing worse than what Lara Trump's been texting me since we went to commercial a minute ago. But the kind of tough love, fun, good-spirited stuff we need more of in this world. Because if America is ever going to really achieve, it's going to be because the cool people are getting the most heat. Okay, and Emily Campagno, the coolest person I know, going on the most watched show in all of cable news, is a moment where all of the cool people are back on top. Well, we're moving on up, to the side. So for that and that reason alone, I am selfishly in just the best mood, man. It is a big damn deal. Emily was a guest on the show on the day it launched, because we kind of got started here at Fox around the same time. She became good friends with Jenny. Obviously, she's great friends with Kennedy and a lot of the people here at Fox. And she is someone that every single one of my friends and every single person you meet on the road wants to know about. They all want to meet Emily. And it's usually the wives. Like, the wives love her, you know. I mean, the husbands don't really think much of a girl like Emily Campagno.
1: He is so full of shit, this guy.
0: That's all the wives, I swear. The husbands want nothing to do with her. I'm kidding. But it's such a great win for all the best people. And I'm just telling you, as somebody who hosts a radio show and a TV show here at Fox, today is like a really just an awesome day for me. Just, I can't even tell you how awesome. It doesn't affect my career in any way. I'm not on The Five, okay? But it's like one of those things that my whole mission in media, when I'm on this show and when I'm on my show, is I want people who don't normally watch Fox to see it and be like, oh my God, this is nothing like they told me. This is not how MSNBC describes it. Everybody, you know, who doesn't work at Fox has a characterization of it, okay, that's completely misleading to their viewers. Just the same as anybody who doesn't watch Fox and just hates it by word association has no idea what it's really like. I mean, I was a comic here in New York City driving a taxi for about 20 years before I got started here at Fox. And my opinion of the place was based on all the comics I knew who wrote for The Daily Show and were listening to Jon Stewart's misrepresentation of what we are. I showed up to Fox the first time to do a hit and just assumed everybody was inside punching babies and throwing bricks at the Capitol and blaming the final score of the Mets game on Barack Obama. That's how I thought Fox worked. worked.
2: That's just how white folks will do you.
0: But lo and behold, you come in and you're like, wow, everybody's like really cool. They're talking about like rock concerts and the Yankees. And yeah, obviously they have political takes and everything else. But I always tell you this on the air. Fox is like a really well-dressed high school. You know, in high school, you see your buddies between periods in the hallways, you high-five them, you fist-bump them, you tell a dirty joke, somebody gets shoved into a locker. That's pretty much Fox News. It's a really well-dressed high school. But instead of classrooms, we're in between studios. You see people between shows. They're running from one live show to another, and you see them in the hallway. And yes, somebody gets shoved into the lockers. But I don't want to take shots at Greg. Emily just joined a show. That's a big damn deal. But the point is, I get on the air and I want people to listen to me and feel like I'm accessible. You don't have to agree with me. I just want you to realize that I'm not a threat to you. Okay, the only person I'm a threat to is myself. If you've been paying attention to what I look like on the air these days,
3: you're killing yourself the way you eat. Y'all fat look at you.
0: Maybe so. But today is not a day for an intervention for me. Today is a day for America to spike the football because the good guys have won. Because Emily Campagna is on the phone. I will drink to that.
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9: Calling it Operation Economic Outcast on Lisa Brady, Fox News. Treasury Secretary Scott Bessent just outlining new sanctions on Iran and secondary sanctions on countries and entities that aid the regime.
10: Every country has a defined timeline to shut down activities we have identified. If they do not take action, we will do so unilaterally through Treasury authorities.
9: Using money laundering as an example of help for Iran that has to stop.
10: Any entity that facilitates money laundering on behalf of Iran will be removed from the U.S. dollar system. The clock just started ticking.
9: He says President Trump is calling world leaders as part of a level setting of expectations with countries that may be impacted. Bessent declining to say which countries or to confirm timelines, but he's signaling U.S. patience is limited and that no one is above the reach of sanctions. Iran has already warned of seismic retaliation for the economic isolation campaign. Earlier, Iran's currency hit a record low. Vice President J.D. Vance says he thought the U.S. and Canada had a deal on trade, but that Canada made last-minute demands he calls unreasonable, and that the U.S. just wants a fair deal.
11: If you look at the amount of tariffs that have been applied, not just on Maine, but on a lot of our northern states that are doing cross-border trade with Canada, Canada and China have been the two worst countries when it comes to trade policy anywhere in the world. What a shame that is.
9: The vice president visiting a manufacturing facility in Maine ahead of the midterm elections. Canada's prime minister accusing U.S. negotiators of making demands Canada could not meet. He is vowing retaliation for higher tariffs as President Trump warns of another increase beginning January 1st. Multiple ICE sources just confirming to Fox more than 1,300 arrests of illegal immigrants over 2 weeks in Virginia and Maryland, including nearly 400 with criminal convictions or pending criminal charges. 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
9: A show of support for Ukraine as British and European leaders travel there for Independence Day.
13: Ukraine's President Volodymyr Zelensky delivered remarks outdoors at the St. Sophia Square and Cathedral in Kyiv, honoring 35 years of independence from Russia, adding that Ukraine will always be independent even after 4.5 years of war. The presidents of Moldova, Estonia, and the European Council traveled to Kyiv for the event, as did Britain's Prime Minister Andy Burnham in his first trip abroad in his new role. Burnham made remarks from St. Sophia as well after the British government confirmed they would share classified information on how to build long-range scout missiles to be built with help from France inside Ukraine. Jessica Rosenthal, Fox News.
9: California Governor Gavin Newsom is asking state lawmakers to shield utilities from financial trouble if their equipment sparks a wildfire. His proposal is to limit the amount they have to pay victims and attorneys, though the plan could allow victims to get paid more quickly after a fire. An ex-Washington Post columnist who lost her job after controversial posts about slain activist Charlie Kirk may be rehired.
14: Karen Atiyya was ordered by an independent arbitrator to be given her job back after ruling she was wrongfully terminated. A post on social media by Atiyya after Kirk's assassination last September implied she would not mourn his death. The Washington Post fired her, claiming she damaged its integrity and reputation. The arbitrator ruled the newspaper did not prove Atiyya's postings amounted to gross misconduct. She was ordered reinstated, with back pay coming to her. Atiyya, in a statement, said she was only doing her job as an opinion columnist. A spokesperson for the Post would only say it respected the arbitration process. Gernal Scott, Fox News.
9: Stocks remain mixed, with the Dow up 68 points. Lisa Brady, Fox News.
15: Me, a cat moving in with a new human. It took a little getting used to. She has these weird games she likes to play, like this giant feather. She sticks it in my face. I swat it away. She sticks it in my face. I swat it away. It's almost like she thinks I enjoy it. But seeing how much fun she gets out of it, well, I guess it makes it all worth it. 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
1: Oh, hot damn, it sure is, and we are fired up, ready to go. We're an absolute embarrassment of Radio Riches. Third hour of Fox Across America with Jimmy Failla. Going to get a cameo from Danny Polishuk, superstar Canadian comedian, moved here to America thinking things would calm down between us and our neighbors up north.
2: Wrong.
1: As we get on the air right now, Trump in a full-blown trade war with the Canadians talks about cutting off electricity. It is getting crazy out in these streets.
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1: 888-788-9910. If you need a safe house to get order restored in this hour. We'll bring by Danny. We'll take some of your calls, text, tweets, carrier pigeons. There's a lot going on. But the fact remains, you are welcome to partake in all of it, regardless of how you feel about politics, what you identify as, what you're sexually attracted to. Fox Across America is an all skate. Do you remember when you were a little kid, you went to the roller rink and they'd be like, just the boys, just the girls, just the couples, just the moms and dads. Okay. And then they'd be like, all skate, everybody onto the floor and you could all skate. That's what we do. Okay. E pluribus unum. Out of many, we are one. You are all welcome to skate here, regardless of your background. So there you go. Yes. But as we get underway in this hour, whoa, we got a lot going on. Can I play you a couple of things? I think is the best way to do this, just to get you up to speed on where this is headed when Danny Polishuk gets here. I love Danny. He's a regular on my TV show, Fox News Saturday Night. He moved here from Canada. He likes America a great deal. He knows there's a lot of feisty Canucks up there who hate Trump. And Mark Carney is essentially running the... I don't want to call it... I hate the word Trump derangement syndrome. I don't think it's fair. Because I think a lot of these people has nothing to do with derangement. I think a lot of these people are just stupid. I think we're being charitable in saying, well, this is about Trump. Because that would mean that if Trump wasn't around, they might otherwise be making smart decisions. I don't know that they would be. Okay, like when it comes to Mark Carney, if you think that China is the actual suitable trading partner and business partner and economic partner for your country. You think China is superior to America because you don't like the way Trump talks, then you are a stupid person, okay? The straight up. There's no nice way to say it. It's not derangement. Well, I don't, Trump gets me upset. We all know those people, okay? But if you're that dumb, like literally that, like if Trump says the words, jumping off a bridge is bad, and you go and jump off a bridge, okay, you're stupid. That's the best. Remember when Trump said, don't take Tylenol? We have reason to believe it might be an issue, you know, with a pregnancy. And those women just started posting images of themselves taking Tylenol, pregnant women.
4: That's stupid. Use your common sense.
1: Okay, the minute you see things like that, you go, this is beyond. Because no matter how emotional you get... Okay, your emotions should not drive you there unless you're otherwise stupid. But here is Mark Carney telling reporters in Canada that the New York, that the U.S. asked too much and offered too little. Here it is, clip 17.
5: In recent days, the United States proposed new terms that were uneconomic, unfair, and undermined the net benefits for Canada and called into question the reliability of any deal. In short, they asked too much, and they offered too little. Canada will match Washington's new tariffs dollar for dollar.
1: No, come on. There's a
6: slob. There's a real slob.
1: Okay, and he goes on to talk about U.S. companies, clip 18.
5: Our response will be concentrated in sectors such as steel, dairy, appliances, agricultural equipment, pulp and paper, and electronics. Some of these measures will raise costs and reduce choice for Canadians. Reluctantly, because we recognize that some U.S. companies and some U.S. states are innocent bystanders in a dispute that they did not want.
1: Okay. So he's trying to be, you know, at least come across as mindful of the people who are caught in this little crossfire. I don't think this is the kind of thing that's going to go on for 6 months or 2 years. One of the biggest problems with mass media is everybody is a prisoner of the moment. They decide that whatever we're covering today is the only thing we're ever going to cover again. Ergo, they stake great capital and personal credibility to throwing some absolutist take behind a story we probably won't be talking about a month from now. Okay, here is a reality. We are winning the war in Iran so decisively now with our control of the strait, the tightening sanctions, the fact that the upper echelons of their government want to end this thing, that it's inevitable that your gas prices are actually going to come down and the economy is going to get credit for all of the phenomenal gains that it has made without anyone really discussing them, without you really feeling like you benefited from them. Okay. You

0: benefit if you got prescription drugs and the prices went down. I get it. But there's a lot of other things you don't feel like you're in on. I mean, if you're in a 401k, yeah, you're benefiting tremendously. That's one of the reasons the Trump accounts are a big deal, as he's encouraging people to be financially literate and start investing money, even if they have none to invest. Invest $100, invest $50. Just get it in there, let it start growing interest. That's the point of the Trump accounts, is to make people start realizing there are instruments to build wealth that you don't need to be wealthy to partake in. Like, do you understand when the Democrats go, oh, yeah, the stock market's breaking records? That's just the rich people. Rah! Do you know how many people get rich in the stock market who don't have any money to begin with? Because they just invested money and let the interest compound. I grew up believing that everybody who was really rich made a lot of money their whole life long. I didn't realize there were a lot of people making 50 grand or 40 grand or 80 grand or 100 grand, which is good money. Okay, but we're investing it in a practical, pragmatic way, and we're retiring with millions and millions of dollars. Okay, it gets done in this country constantly, but we don't talk about it enough. But the point is, if the economy improves, the Iranian war ends, the gas prices go down, yes, you're going to walk into the midterms with a roaring economy. No, you're not going to care about what's going on between us and Canada right now. But the truth is, these two sides will ultimately wind up making a deal that'll be slightly more favorable to us because we're the much larger economy. But in the short term, Canada has decided they're going to import a bunch of Chinese steel, sell it as their own as a workaround to the tariffs that we imposed on imported steel. That is the short-term goal here in this trade war. There will be some type of negotiated off-ramp. But the truth is, if you've been following this, there are a lot of people, Mark Carney being one of them, that think they're just going to wait out this Trump era.
1: Wrong.
0: Okay, whatever's coming next, if the Republicans win, oh, God, forget it. Because the one thing Trump has established is there's so much value in prioritizing America above all else because we have the right to do that. We have the biggest economy. We have the strongest military. We're entitled to not get ripped off by our air quote allies. That was the whole point of Trump saying things like NATO allies aren't paying their fair share. Everybody was like, oh, that's ridiculous. How could he call out our allies on the world stage? Our president's fracturing alliances. And then you go, but yeah, but if we all made a pledge that we're supposed to spend 5% of GDP on military and none of our allies are spending the money, then they're not really behaving like allies. They're actually ripping us off, okay?
2: That is correct.
0: And that's the same thing with Canada. When you hear sweeping generalizations like our neighbors to the north, we've always had a great relationship. Yeah, it's easy to have a great relationship if you're getting over on the other person. Of course, Canada doesn't want to change anything. They're ripping us off. Talk to people who sell whiskey. Talk to farmers, okay, about how Canada denies so much of us access to parts of their market while in return sells into America at a big advantage. And again, I'm not calling for a war with Canada, but I'm telling you, when Trump decides he wants to be treated fairly by these countries, he ultimately winds up getting his way because he has the balls to stay the course. Traditional politicians don't stay the course. The minute the backlash in the media gets severe, they go, wow, we don't want to endure this. They're all mad at us on TV. We better about face. What the media doesn't understand about Trump is they've bashed him every single second that he's ever spent in politics, so he's never worried about whether or not he should change positions to get good coverage, because here's a newsflash, he's never gonna get the good coverage.
3: When you're right, you're right, and you're right.
0: There's no version of this where Trump could do anything. Okay, if every single kid in America was given a free puppy tomorrow by Trump, free puppy, here's $1 million and a free puppy. They'd be like, you know, Hitler had a dog. And what's with all the financial giveaways? This guy's trying to buy votes. So vote for the Democrats who are promising free college, free health care, free child care. They're going to freeze the rent. The bus is going to be free. The Democrats literally trying to buy votes. But the Democrats, okay, aren't really in the self-awareness business, and neither is the media. So when you hear this coverage of the Canadian trade war that's going to be on your TV for, you know, probably another 72 hours on the high side, okay, you can consume it as a prisoner of the moment and be like, oh my God, they just fractured our alliances. We're going to be in bad shape. Or you can be like, oh, this is the new thing. Last week, they were trying to do the old Trump's having an affair with Natalie Harp. Natalie Harp was a 16-year-old bone cancer survivor who thought she was going to die. Trump approved a right to try law, which gave her access to medication that saved her life. She is a devoted servant to Donald Trump in the administration. She writes to him with the prose of someone praising Kim Jong-un. I am not going to deny that. I've read some of these supposed back and forth, not even back and forth, they're just letters from her to him. And I do get it on some small scale that the media wanted to manipulate this and try to mischaracterize their relationship. But a lot of people thought it was misogynistic that they were making these insinuations about a woman as if you can't be a woman of prominence in a presidential administration unless you're sleeping your way to the top. And to be clear, there were presidential administrations where you were only relevant as a woman if you were sleeping with the president.
1: I'm Hillary Clinton, and I approve this message.
0: Okay, but the point is Trump's not living in that world. Natalie Harp's not living in that world. So a lot of the media has moved on to trade war with Canada. What's going on with these data centers? I don't like it. You know, and they start to throw you behind the latest new apocalyptic scenario. You know, for a long time, the sky has been falling in the media for every single day that Trump has been in politics. And people have gotten so exhausted from that doomerism, from the whole, you know, oh, it's an existential threat to democracy. Oh, the economy's crushed. Oh, blacks and minorities, women and gays have no rights. Even as Donald Trump, okay, is the only person in history. I really want you to think about this. Scott Bessent, highest ranking gay cabinet secretary in the history of this country, is the guy heading up the Treasury. But before we had Scott Bessent, you know who appointed the first gay cabinet person? Donald Trump did. Yeah, Richard Grenell during his first administration. By the way, two women in the history of the United States of America have led a winning presidential campaign. Do you know whose campaigns they were? Donald Trump's. Okay, Kellyanne Conway is the first woman to lead a successful presidential campaign. Second one was Susie Wiles. Okay, yet the Democrats will tell you every day that the gays and the women have no votes. The minorities are in all kinds of trouble under Donald Trump, as he gets the endorsement of so many different black organizations, not to mention the guys that he is king made, like the Byron Donaldses of the world, who are going to be the next governor in a great state of Florida. And the biggest problem, I talked to Lara Trump about this earlier in the show, biggest problem for establishment Democrats right now is they spent so long just telling voters Trump was Hitler, Trump's going to ban democracy, Trump colluded with Russia, things that didn't offer him a deliverable because they were made up. So the Democrats just went 10 years without providing anything for anybody, unless you came into this country illegally and was handed a bunch of free stuff.
4: But buenos dias.
5: Buenos dias.
0: But if you want to wonder why the socialists are gaining ground, it's yes, there is a lot of money behind this movement. But also, they at least have a message. Is it fraudulent? Is it hypocritical? Is it economically illiterate? Yes. But they're gaining traction because they're at least making them an offer. Okay, I play this Charles Barkley clip all the time. Charles Barkley sums up the biggest problem for the Democrats. And he was talking about Joe Biden when he said it.
6: The reason I think the Democratic Party and Mr. Biden, President Biden, is losing black votes is they only care about black people every 4 years.
0: Did you hear Charles Barkley? Democrats only care about black people every 4 years.
7: I agree with that.
0: But the black people are no different than the white people. It's been every 4 years of we're going to do this. You don't understand. Free health care. We're going to do this. You don't understand. Free childcare, free college, all the stupid things that they could never do. Juxtaposed against a promise to get Trump, who was literally Hitler, even though he literally has a Democrat daughter. The fact that socialists are on the rise in this country is not a testament to anything Donald Trump is doing, but the reality that's dawned on too many people, that when it comes to the establishment politicians running that party,
8: Democrats are so full of crap.
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14: Hey, everybody. Jimmy Failla here reminding you to wake up with Keeler, Manaske, and my main man, Davey, only on WIBX. Fox Across America with Jimmy Failla. Danny Polishuk in the on-deck circle. His opening act is Brady out in northwest Minnesota. Yo, Brady.
15: Hey, Jimmy, how are you? It's been a while.
14: I know. I'm trying not to get emotional, but we do have a Canadian right coming on. What kind of what kind of intel can you give him?
15: Well, maybe he can back it up or maybe he can correct me on it, but my uncle lives in Alberta. My brother runs a business up there. I'm also a half-breed. My mom's family comes from Winnipeg, where I'm nearby. And Canadian provinces tariff each other, so their economy has been a mess since for decades, or since the beginning of their creation. And there are products you can't get from Manitoba that you can't even get in Alberta or Saskatchewan. And from when I was a young kid, I remember seeing signs at Walmart that said today's Canadian dollar is worth 70 cents. You know, so their economy has been a mess. And the thing with Carney always placing this blame game, from what my uncle tells me, is that their media up there just continues to push that Trump's the boogeyman. He's going to come get you in the night, and it's all his fault.
14: Yep.
15: Yeah. So it's, he says it's a mess. He says their media is worse than ours, with all their censorship and everything else they do. But you know, I've experienced a little bit of Canada myself. I only go up there to Winnipeg Jets games every once in a while, and that's really all I want to do with them anymore. I don't care to come from there. I don't care. I was born up there, lived in North Dakota most of my life, and it's just a mess the way they've gone.
14: Yep, and a lot of it like you said, happens to be there's this cheap thing everybody's doing now where they just resort to the Trump thing. But the Trump thing is not a deliverable in everyday life. And right. I think that is the point. It's like yelling Trump was cool and cute and trendy for a little while there. But we're 10 years into yelling Trump. Like if he was going to do like the Hitler stuff, I feel like we'd be there by now. You know what I'm saying?
15: Exactly. And Trump's been president for 6 years. Canada has tariffed each other since, like I said, for decades. But they still want to push he's the one ruining our economy. And my uncle says that Carney does that to get his voters to stay in line with him and be like, yeah, once Trump's gone, things will get better, go back to the way it was. But you guys have been doing this for, 50 to 100 years?
14: You
15: ruin your own economy with shipping things up there.
14: That's the point, And saying Trump's the devil might be good for a politician, but it's bad for a country. And that's what we're realizing here. So, Brady, expert analysis. Has been a while, but you still got the fastball. We'll do it again soon, brother. The great Brady, Danny Polishuck up next. Don't go anywhere. It's getting nuts.
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4: I'm John Saucier. Treasury Secretary Scott Bessent announcing a new round of sanctions against Iran as the talks over reopening the Strait of Hormuz remain stalled. The Treasury Secretary claims no country that works with Iran will be able to avoid these sanctions.
5: The actions of Treasury and other agencies will tighten the noose and block every potential source of revenue that funds the IRGC and the evil Iranian regime.
4: Canadian Prime Minister Mark Carney, working on a trade agreement on U.S. tariffs, says while they were able to make some progress, talks ultimately fell apart to demands of the United States.
6: We made progress. We did make some progress in recent weeks. In the end, that momentum reversed, and we could not accept what the U.S. had offered. Nor could we give what they asked.
4: President Trump accusing Canada of ripping off the U.S. for years in a recent post on Truth Social. 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
14: Do have some showers continuing to try to rotate on through as low pressure sits out over southern Canada. Kind of rotates these showers through this afternoon, through this evening. Widespread rainfall, probably not, but in between, you might actually get a little sunshine, may help us get to the low 70s. Tonight, a few showers early, mid-50s. North country will be a little bit cooler. Scattered showers and a few thunderstorms on Tuesday, low 70s. Wednesday, sun back, helping us get a little bit milder. Great looking Wednesday up near 80. From the Weather Channel, I'm meteorologist Ray Stigick, WIBX, 950 AM and 92.3 FM.
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14: Fox Across America with Jimmy Failla. We are in the midst of a heightening trade war with Canada, which means there's nothing we can do but bring in our senior ambassador to Canada. I mean, this is what we do here. You know him and love him as Danny Polishuk, superstar comedian.
10: Hello, I'm here on behalf of the Canadian government.
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10: The bar is quite low.
14: TV, radio.
10: I mean, you're hosting, I'm on.
14: Here we are, folks. I don't know what you're sitting around doing with your life today, but you could be doing a lot more. Yeah. And Danny and I are the proof therein. Good to see you.
10: Good likewise. How are you?
14: I was telling the audience earlier, this is one of those stories that'll be the story for about 72 hours. This is not going on for 2 years.
10: No.
14: In the end, they wind up needing each other.
10: I mean,
14: there's no benefit.
10: You know, I obviously live here. I yes. have

0: this moment that, yes, there's this MAHA thing going on, but there's this other thing going on with food where people are also embracing indulgence. Mm-hmm. Like, meaning, like, McDonald's stopped pretending they were healthy.
1: Yeah.
0: Remember when they were making salads and then everyone made fun of them?
1: Of course.
0: Like, it's a 6,000-calorie salad.
2: Yeah. I mean, the thing I hated the most was Doritos came out with...
0: The naked thing?
2: The naked. And they're like, hey, everybody, we have a new version of Doritos without all the poison.
0: Yeah.
2: But they taste the same. And you're like... why didn't you just do this in the first place?
0: Why the poison? Because it's cheaper or something? I don't know.
2: Well, it is cheaper, yeah.
0: Yeah, but when you make a naked Dorito, what you're telling me...
2: big news, everybody. We're not poisoning you anymore.
0: Well, thanks for that. I didn't know they existed until yesterday. I was on Long Island at Fred's Deli. So Lincoln is leaving town Friday to go to college.
2: Exciting.
0: But so we're doing like a victory lap on all the greatest hits, places we go. You know what I mean?
2: Certain
0: meals, certain things we do. So we have to go to Flashdancers tonight. Jenny, earmuffs. But we were at Fred's Deli yesterday and I saw those naked Doritos and they actually say... it's not like it's like we uncovered proof that they were using these other unhealthy dyes.
2: Yeah.
0: They say it.
2: Yeah, we've decided to include less poison.
0: Isn't that crazy?
2: Same product. Tastes the same.
0: And again, it brings me back to the stolen land thing.
2: Mm-hmm.
0: Saying you were doing the bad thing doesn't make it okay. You know what I mean? Because you're still, again, if the naked is like, okay... We researched this and we realized those dyes were bad.
2: Yeah.
0: From now on, we do it this way. No, that's not what they're doing.
2: They're beside the old ones.
0: Yes, they're right next to the old ones.
2: And most people are probably like, yeah, I kind of want the old ones.
0: Yeah.
2: I like the orange fingers.
0: Let me explain it to you. If you've been eating Doritos for 50 or 60 years with the bad stuff in them, you know what'll kill you? The good stuff. That's what'll kill you.
2: Yeah.
0: You know when you hear
2: your body just can't handle it.
0: You know those crazy stories where like the people who smoke every day for 90 years and don't get sick?
2: Yeah.
0: There's not a lot of them, but those people are not supposed to quit.
2: No, they die
0: when they quit.
2: Yeah, you have a very tenuous balance in your body going on.
0: Isn't it so weird how that works?
2: Yeah.
0: That's why Trump's eating filet of fish at the age of 80. Everybody's like, oh, guy loves a filet of fish.
2: I mean, maybe he could tone it down a little bit.
0: I don't know.
2: I saw the thing. Even the White House is like, yeah, you put on a few.
0: I mean, I want to think so. I mean, my metabolism is... it quit, actually.
2: Oh, yeah. Mine's over, too.
0: Yeah, a long time ago.
2: It is crazy because you're like, I'm 42, and I'm just like, yeah, it's really slowing down.
0: Yeah,
2: I don't know what it's like.
0: Slowing down. It's a picket line.
2: Yeah, I can't imagine what it's like when you're 80.
0: Good God. We're talking to Danny Polishuk, superstar comedian, migrated here from Canada. And we were kind of...
2: I did come over the southern border, though.
0: Ooh.
2: Yeah, walked right in.
0: He's like, what the hell with this paperwork?
2: Yeah.
0: What are we doing here? Why would we do
2: just
0: that?
2: Just took a flight to Tijuana and just...
0: Where is... okay, and I don't know. We don't have real polling on this. But what are the sentiments? We had a caller earlier, Brady from Minnesota.
2: Oh, I listen. Jets fan?
0: I didn't process a lot of that.
2: It's like being a New York Jets fan.
0: Brady. I go up there to say the Winnipeg Jets.
2: Oof.
0: It's so funny. But give me this. Is in Canada, somebody like Mark Carney, does he have the benefit that maybe a liberal politician does here, which is if you just outsource anything wrong to Trump, you kind of evade accountability for improving people's lives? Is there any of that going on or no?
2: I don't know. He only got elected because of Trump.
0: That's crazy.
2: If you recall, Pierre Poilievre, who was the conservative leader, at one point leading up to the election, was a 90% favorite on the betting markets. Then Trump started all this 51st state stuff. And then all of a sudden, Poilievre, who's a conservative, they're like, you're too close to Trump. We're out.
0: We're not doing this.
2: You're just like, he's a Republican, you're a conservative, no dice.
0: Wow. So Trump, Miley Cyrus came in like a wrecking ball.
2: I mean, that's kind of funny. It's like Trump got Carney elected.
0: Wow.
2: Like, it would not have happened otherwise. There was no chance if Trump just kept his mouth shut.
0: That is crazy to me.
2: Yeah.
0: But that's part of the liability of the Trump man, is everybody, it's really easy on the right.
2: Mm-hmm.
0: You know, we had Lara Trump earlier. Oh, she's great. I love talking to Lara Trump. But the thing is, like, on the right, he talks so much more than a traditional president does.
2: Oh, boy, does he.
0: I was talking to somebody's show Saturday night. It's like he was making this joke. He had a 10-year-old kid in the Oval Office.
2: Yeah.
0: The kid who got saved drowning by the 16-year-old.
2: Right.
0: And he literally, the 10-year-old kid is like, you're lucky that wasn't me. I wouldn't have saved you, which is hilarious.
2: He wants to bomb the bond market.
0: I understand. That's the point. But it's hilarious, but it's consequential. Not obviously the president joking to a kid like that, but with some of this stuff in terms of other foreign politics and stuff, I don't doubt there's a lot of people that absolutely, if you live in Canada.
2: Oh, they're fired up.
0: Yeah, that's what I mean.
2: They are fired up right now. I mean, I keep a really close eye on what's going on in Canada, and people right now are... And look, Carney is... he's taking

0: taking quite the gamble. And I, you know, I'm a gambling man, so I guess I can kind of appreciate it. My thoughts are he sees the midterms coming up. A lot of the, you know, swing states with the midterms are states that do a lot of trade with Canada. So, I, you know, it's, what are we, like 70 days away?
1: Yes.
0: He's maybe thinking, you know what, we can kind of, we can wait, we can definitely hold out 70 days.
1: Yeah.
0: 2 years will hurt the country badly, but he's like, you know what, maybe 70 days we can wait. And, you know, you already see like Maine and Michigan there, which do, you know, Pennsylvania, tons of trade with Canada. And they're like, you know, this is going to hurt us. I mean, they're putting a huge tariff on these, the giant, like, you know, the F-350s that are made in Canada. Like, if you buy that here, it's like, great. It's just went up 50%.
1: Wow, that's a number.
0: Right.
1: I don't think that's sustainable. I think what happens a lot of times is he declares these wars and then we start hearing about the exemptions.
0: Right.
1: You know what I'm saying?
0: Oh, well, of course. Of course. And again, it's like the whole thing is like crazy because they had their trade agreement that Trump signed in 2019. He's like, this is the best trade agreement of all time. Now he's like, what idiot signed this? And he's like, it was you, sir. So,
1: this is my thing. This is, there's a duality to this that I find challenging. I do think he's looking at the world and trying to do things in this country that will right a lot of weird economic imbalances between us and allies and stuff like that, which sounds great and admirable. But the reality is, if they hurt him between now and the midterms, it means all of this is getting erased anyway.
0: Right.
1: So it's almost like he should have just waited till after the midterms to bomb Iran and redo a trade deal if this was really the goal.
0: Yeah, Jimmy, you might have a spot in his administration because that's a great idea.
1: Maybe.
0: Like, there's one thing that is hurting him, and the thing that's hurting him the most, in my opinion, is that every American drives by a gas station every day and they look at the price and they go, this sucks.
1: This is not good.
0: This is not good when I was promised 2 months ago that this was going to be back to normal.
1: Do you know I was in Chicago the other day, yesterday morning. I was filling up my car at 4:35 in the morning because I hate myself.
0: Yeah.
1: You know, so I had a nice early flight out and it was 6:49 again. 6:49. We're getting back to that place where they don't show the gas price. They show a picture of the sex act you'll have to perform behind the
0: I mean, the worst part about this is you see something, you know, these stories, and people probably have them all over the United States, and you're like, this is how we're getting communism, except for that the communists are not going to fix the gas prices.
1: No! Good That's God!
0: And even now, like, they just came out today, the Strategic Oil Reserve is the lowest it's been since the 80s.
1: Yeah.
0: So, you know, that's kind of a one ace in the hole they have, is they can just dump all this oil and, you know, kind of lower the price. But you're like, well, that's finite.
1: Two things. We're talking to Danny.
0: Why didn't they reload it when it was negative money?
1: Can I jump in here? Okay, this matters. In 2020, he was, at the height of COVID, buying SPRs.
0: Yeah.
1: Trump was. Because he knew he was getting them at a low price. They fought him on that, but he did it. Biden, in the run-up to the last midterms, if you remember, flooded the market.
0: Flooded the market, I know, to make gas prices
1: And now
0: low.
1: You have to buy it back at current prices.
0: Dude, do you remember
1: But they're not meant for that. That's the point. They're meant for, like, a war.
0: Right.
1: Or a hurricane.
0: Yeah, they're not meant for you getting reelected in the midterms or the election. That's not what they're designed for. But do you remember oil went negative one day?
1: Yeah. Mm-hmm.
0: Like, you could literally, they would pay you to take oil.
1: Yeah, because they just needed to get it out of there.
0: Well, how did they not just be like, we'll take all of it?
1: This will never come back. It's so dumb. But Danny, you can't go anywhere because every week we have a tradition called Mikey Mondays.
0: Okay.
1: Where our producer Mikey brings a story to the forefront that perhaps he feels I should have covered or it's not getting headway. That's the only tease I can give the listeners because I don't know what is ever going to happen on a Mikey Monday.
0: Oh, I'm excited.
1: I just know that a broken man with a lot of gambling debt is about to address the nation. So don't go anywhere. Mikey Mondays after this.
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0: of the ninth on Fox Across America with Jimmy Failla, Danny Polishuk riding shotgun. But it's about to get a little more crowded because it is a Mikey Monday.
1: Oh, I like it.
0: No, I'm just
1: I've never been on
0: this.
1: A Mikey Monday.
0: Mikey's views do not necessarily reflect those of Fox News nor its affiliates.
1: Yeah. Or the United States of America, or
0: any
1: Canada.
0: Of the OnlyFans models in anywhere in the continental United States. Mikey, what do you got for us?
2: That's a great transition, Jimmy.
0: Oh, no. To be clear, I don't know what he's about to say.
1: Get your mind out of the gutter.
2: This story was on the kicker as part of my list today.
0: Ooh,
2: so you probably might not have saw it, but the Double Lives of Suburban Wives star says secret adult content side hustle got her fired from her corporate job.

0: Okay, so reading me this headline, there was a TV show called The Double Wives of Suburban Wives.
1: I think there still is.
0: Is this a TV show or is this a DVD you bought in the 90s?
2: Sounds like a triple wife, actually. Yes. She has a corporate job, a TV show, and the OnlyFans?
0: Yeah, Josh, is this a real story?
3: It's on TLC, formerly known as The Learning Channel.
1: Well, let's learn something, Jimmy.
0: All right, talk to me. So she's saying this former TV star, who now has a job in corporate America,
1: She did have a job in corporate America.
0: Which is gone because they found out she was also on OnlyFans.
1: And she has four kids, apparently. So I don't know how she's doing OnlyFans with four kids, but like, you
0: sheesh.
1: Know.
3: Reading I mean, article, I know. A very locked room.
1: Right.
0: I mean, I know.
1: Like, do you not get the mechanics of it or the ethical problem?
2: Oh, I mean, no, both.
0: Okay.
2: Oh,
0: okay. I mean, he doesn't know how she's doing OnlyFans. I know why she's doing OnlyFans. She's got four kids in this day and age, and TLC isn't giving away the money.
1: No.
0: They figured out that business model with John and Kate plus eight.
1: Right.
0: Do you remember that?
1: Were they just, they don't pay them really?
0: Not a ton of money.
1: Yeah, not a ton. You know, not for what the ratings are.
0: The point is they take regular people and expose them to a stunning amount of stimulation. Like if you're a guy and a woman and you took a bunch of fertility drugs and somehow just farted out eight kids at once, you've got a lot to deal with.
1: Right.
0: Now a 24-hour TV crew following you with craft services and everything else, those people never had a chance.
1: Right.
0: So this woman probably never had a chance.
1: And you're not famous to start, so they pay you nothing.
0: So Mikey, are your sentiments with who? The OnlyFans model, or do you think the employer...
1: Do we know what the corporate job was? Can we get a little more insight on that? Like,
0: Was she working
1: at a call center at AT&T? Or
0: what was she doing, Mikey? Does it say?
4: She was working as a certified nursing assistant, or CNA.
0: Oh.
4: A job she described as physically demanding and poorly compensated.
1: Ooh. I think nurses are fairly compensated.
4: Well, was this according to her.
0: Was this a naughty nurse?
1: Well, if she's comparing it to the OnlyFans money, maybe.
0: Yeah, I mean, nobody makes money compared to the feet pick ladies. Holy hell. So... is there some kind of like social media movement to right this wrong? Is there a GoFundMe for
4: I'm starting it.
1: I didn't know Mike was a bit of a dog.
0: Say that again, Josh.
3: He's just taking notes over here for later.
0: Yeah, I know. That's how this works.
4: I got to do some research.
0: Danny, if you knew how Mikey worked. We have two intern programs here. One is the official Fox intern program. One is hot girls who message Mikey on LinkedIn.
1: Oh, yeah.
0: And wind up coming in to shadow the show. You know what I'm saying? We've had a few of those over the years.
1: Sure.
0: We call it Mikey's Babe Parade. So I guess the question becomes, is this woman going to be shadowing the show anytime soon?
4: Well, I think she's still married, so probably not.
0: So she's married with four kids, working as a nurse and running an OnlyFans.
4: That's like the Hannah Montana of OnlyFans, the double life.
0: You know? Well, I mean, she's got a...
1: Mikey's like, send in your resume and your measurements.
0: Yeah, double life, double D, who's keeping score? Mikey is, that's why.
4: See, that's funny Danny said that, because the other story I was going to go with was the Jesse James Decker thing, where she said she's getting reduction in her implants or something. So
1: that's got to be a crime.
0: She's getting a breast reduction?
4: Yeah.
0: Now, this is interesting, Mikey, because you're flat out admitting, like, I always call him a pervert and everything like that. He just admitted his one and two. He gets one chance to address the American people a week. He went with an OnlyFans model and a breast reduction.
1: I mean, the crazy thing is God knows what, like, four, five, six are, where he's like, I don't even know if
0: Mikey,
1: I can say this.
0: Yeah, give us some insight into the process. You know when they release the college football bowl playoff?
1: Yeah.
0: And they says, well, we made Indiana number two because... sure. What was 3, 4, and 5, Mikey, out of curiosity?
4: I think 3 might have been the Enos Kanter thing.
0: Okay. Okay. And, you know. So by 3, you're getting a little bit weird in your search history. You're going into chicks with dongs. Starts off with OnlyFans.
1: 7 foot Turkish ladies.
0: So I'm assuming 4 is some form of bestiality. What are we talking about here? Oh, that is amazing, Mikey. Danny, the point of this show, as I said when you first got on, is to remind people that Fox did something very unique and gave regular people access to this massive media platform, and we feel an obligation to be as much of ourselves as we
1: absolutely
0: can, which is my way of saying sorry to all the affiliates who carry this show.
1: You know what, there's too much polished stuff.
0: What we're learning in this day and age, nobody wants that anymore.
1: Yeah, nobody wants that. They want real, they want the real. You know how many you see like on Instagram now, so many pages they're blowing up, and it's just some guy who works in a restaurant.
0: Yeah.
1: And he's just videoing himself, just cooking food, and people go, I don't know why, but this is just, at least this is real.
0: It's like a thing.
1: Yeah.
0: Yeah, because they got tired of crafted personas.
1: Yeah.
0: Ever since, I think Ellen ruined it, because she literally had a motto of be kind, and then would go to commercial and do that WWF where they bounce a person off the ropes and they run back and forth and get clotheslined. How come those people can't stop their feet from moving? I never understood that.
1: Why does

0: the ref ever intervene?
1: And the refs never see anything. Yeah. How does the WWF not have ABS instant replay? Oh, my God. Replay?
0: When I was a little kid, I would be yelling at the TV. I'm like, turn around.
1: Well, apparently all the cameras went to Mikey's women. That's the problem. Boy. Can't have ABS, but we can have OPP. The show's over. Happy Monday. Follow Danny Polishuk on social media. I got to go.
0: Later.
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4: A warning to other nations. Lisa Brady, Fox News, as the Trump administration rolls out new sanctions intended to isolate Iran's economy.
5: All countries, companies, and financial institutions with links to Iran are on the clock.
6: An economic engagement of any kind with this murderous regime will expose those responsible to the full reach of American power.
5: Treasury Secretary Scott Bessent says those consequences could include secondary sanctions and isolation from the U.S. economy.
6: No nation should expect to enjoy the rewards of our system while helping those who seek to destroy it.
5: Bessent did not publicly share timelines or deadlines for U.S. partners to cut ties with Iran.
4: Fox's Jared Halpern at the White House. China, Turkey, and the United Arab Emirates are among Iran's largest trading partners. Hardline Iranian officials say any country's support for the new sanctions will be considered an act of war.
7: The secretary of Iran's National Security Council saying today, quote, if the economic war continues, not a single drop of oil will be exported, neither through the Strait of Hormuz nor from anywhere in the Persian Gulf.
4: Fox's Jonathan Hunt in Tel Aviv. This is a trade dispute with Canada. Deepens with each side blaming the other for a breakdown in talks. Canada's prime minister warning of retaliation as President Trump threatens another increase in tariffs beginning in January after a 50% hike on a variety of Canadian goods that already kicked in. President Trump turning attention to school choice.
8: And we want every parent to have the power to send their child to a high quality school that shares their values. It's so important.
4: Holding a Rose Garden event to highlight progress made during his second term, including a tax credit aimed at expanding school choice passed by Republicans in Congress as part of a larger bill last year. 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
4: Toward becoming part of U.S. law.
17: President Trump first proposed the fee increase for H-1B visas to more than $100,000 last year. The posting of the proposed hike will begin a month-long public comment period. H-1B visas allow U.S. companies to get highly trained people from foreign countries to come here to work. About 67,000 visas are offered each year, with current fees ranging from $2,000 to $5,000. The president said immigration law allows him to use the fee increase to restrict some foreign nationals from coming to the U.S. A federal judge in June blocked its collection. An appeals court is reviewing that ruling.
4: Fox's Grinnell Scott. An hour to the close on Wall Street. Stocks remain mixed. The Dow up 148 points. The S&P is down 16. The NASDAQ down 151. U.S. oil prices are lower, but for now, still over $85 a barrel. I'm Lisa Brady, Fox News.

0: president?
1: Well, see, I don't know. I mean, I have no idea. That's a difficult question to answer. So I have no idea.
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4: 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And so is the countdown. T-minus 71 days until Election Day.
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6: 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If you want to be a part of the program, 71 days, the most important midterm election in your lifetime. Before I get to the news of the day, this is a sad story. You know, it used to be, like, my coaches, like, when I was playing, you know, baseball, basketball, whatever I was playing in high school, they were kind of rough on me and never thought much of it. High school football coach in California got fired, Linda, for kicking a football. And it just happened to hit the kid in the privates. He said, I kicked the ball at him and it hit him in the groin area. I felt like I was going to pass out. I feel terrible remorse for what happened. It's a one in a million shot. He's a great kid, but he's intense. And we've had at least a dozen conversations about, you know, not taking kids to the ground during team drills. And they fired the guy. I mean, Can you never in this life, in this world, ever just say you are sorry and just people accept it? I'd like to know from the kid if he thinks that the coach did it on purpose. Because I bet if the coach wanted to do it and kick a ball and hit the kid there, the odds of that happening are probably zero. And you give him 100 attempts at it based on what the distance is, I would think, forget it. Anyway, we got a lot of news, but we have good news on the economy. We have good news on what's happening with Iran. You're never going to hear about this from the legacy media mob. We spent a lot of time last week on this program telling you not just how crazy the left is, because they're insane, but we spent a lot of time also going over Donald Trump's successes, you know, in the last, 18 months that he's been president that nobody ever talks about. And, for example, right now we see that the Strait of Hormuz is in complete control of by us and that the price of oil has come down. That means the price of the gas pump is going down. That means that, you know, even have the Iranians, you know, admitting that mounting pressure, their inflation rate is absolutely skyrocketing through the roof. Reports that half the population, adult working population, is out of work. They're living, you know, on a bare, they don't even have enough money to live. And the president's saying, no, I'm not ready to make a deal yet. Not going to happen. They had 400 ships go through the strait last week, and their ability to fight back now is under really severe, they're now under this economic embargo, economic massive pressure campaign. The Iranian president is even warning that this economic pressure on Tehran is taking its toll. This is them admitting it while cautioning against, you know, backing down before the enemy. The war must come to an end at some point, said the Iranian president. But it's better that we demonstrate strength. They don't have any strength left. I mean, we can strike them at will. Why is that important? It's important because we've got to get to the bottom of this. And you know what? Now that the president has knocked out their ability to fight back, mind the strait, control the strait, taking out all the coastal areas where they were launching these drones. Now, even the New York Post admitted that Trump is winning this conflict with Iran, and the Iranian economy is imploding because of the U.S. blockade and all the moves that the president has made. And in other words, what Secretary of the Treasury Scott Bessent has been saying, you know, these moves to pressure Iran's economy, things are looking grim for the Iranians on every front. And now they have no friends in the region. And so the Iran's parliament speaker is warning that Trump's maximum economic pressure campaign has the regime facing collapse. Quote, if the people are hungry and we don't have financial circulation and economic growth and domestic production, we won't endorse. Look, one of the things I've wanted and not gotten is arming the Iranian people themselves. If we were able to get arms into the hands of the Iranian people, this country would fall and fall quickly. And I know it's longer than what people have wanted, and sometimes that is the case. That doesn't mean that Donald Trump's philosophy, the Trump doctrine, has shifted or changed in any way. And that is no forever wars. This is not going to be a forever war. This is going to come to an end. And however, it just has taken longer than we thought. We in 71 days are facing the most important midterm of our lifetime. That is not hyperbole. Now, you might say, Hannity, I've been listening to you for years. You've said that before, and I have. But we've never had a situation this dire as we have now. And, you know, it's sort of like, and I'm looking and learning more about these DSA people, and I've gone through their agenda more times than I can count. I won't bore you with repeating it here and now. But, you know, you look at all these people, and I'll play later in the program. Hassan Piker once debated Charlie Kirk, and he was singing a song to Charlie Kirk this weekend. And I took it as mocking. I'll play it and let you decide for yourself. But I did not like it at all. And people laughing in the crowd, which really pissed me off. And, you know, singing We Are Charlie Kirk. It sounds like the whole thing was mocking him. But anyway, to me, it doesn't matter what these crazy people are saying. There's only one antidote to all of this. And that is for people of common sense, like the people that listen to this radio show, for you to take this midterm election seriously. What that means is you have got to commit in your mind, heart, and soul that you're going to vote. You've got to understand what is in play here. I notice, for example, there are only 10 House Democrats joining like the likes of John Fetterman, but kind of more in a half-hearted way. They're not really doing it as loudly and as publicly. But there's 10 House Democrats that have signed onto the, quote, moderate Democratic promises to America. Only 10 out of the couple of hundred Democratic elected representatives in the House. That's it. You know, Tom Suozzi was one of them. That was when I lived in New York. That was my old district. George Santos's old district. You know, we only want 10 members of Congress because we don't want to make it about Washington. And I'm like, no, they would take 200 if they could get them, but they can't get them. And the reason is you have an entire party that is cowering in fear over this DSA movement. You know, you have another DSA primary winner, by the way, that wants to dump Chuck Schumer. I've been saying for the longest time two things. One, that Schumer and Hakeem Jeffries' days are numbers, and that two, the real leader in the Democratic Party is Alexandria Ocasio-Cortez. Then I figured out that the Fight the Oligarchy tour on their private jet with Bernie Sanders and AOC was all about Bernie handing the torch to AOC to become that presidential candidate, you know, for the next, you know, however many election cycles for the communist socialist. The only problem is if you look at the polls, she's actually leading, which I'll explain in a second. But anyway, Thursday, you have another Democratic Senate candidate, this one from Florida, Angie Nixon, who we've talked about, said if elected, she will not support Chuck Schumer for the Senate Democratic leader. And she said, you know, he's absolutely wrong. And, you know, how can you all of a sudden change the tone? I don't know how you change the tone. Now, Chuck Schumer has been under pressure. Why is Chuck Schumer from New York, Hakeem Jeffries from New York, why are they silent as it relates to Zoran, Marxist Kami Mamdani? Because for them, it's all about power and clinging on to power, even though, you know, he's the majority the minority leader, rather, in name only, just like Hakeem Jeffries, minority leader in name only. But they're both now on the verge of going away and probably going away forever. I mean, there was a meeting that took place, apparently, between Jared Kushner and Hakeem Jeffries, and that just sent the left into an incredible tizzy because they had the meeting, and they're all pissed off that Hakeem Jeffries would even talk to Jared Kushner. I'm not sure what the meeting was about. All I know is the left on social media went absolutely nuts. Out in Seattle, a majority of Seattle residents now want their socialist mayor to resign Socialism out there is not going too well. Two separate polls released this week show Seattle voters souring on the socialist mayor. Remember Katie Wilson? We've talked about her before. Months into her first year in office, with one finding two-thirds disapproval of her job performance, another showing a vast majority of voters, including Democrats, wanted to resign or remove from the position. Damaging for the mayor. 60% said that she should resign or be removed from office. You know, what's happening is people are finding out everything that I've been telling you about socialism. And I don't care what name you call it. Socialism, communism, statism, totalitarianism, New Green Dealism. It's all the same. And it's been tried many, many times before, and it always has the same results. And the results are you have unfulfilled promises, number one. Number two, you have more poverty than when you started. Number three, you end up at the end of this process emboldening and empowering a group of radicals that then have, you know, all this extra power. And in the name of false security, you give up your freedom. And it's just a matter of how much of your freedom you're willing to give up in the name of, you know, guaranteed government, you know, food and date night, daycare and daycare in general. I mean, your government-run schools are doing so well. Pay more per capita per student than any other industrialized country with the worst results. Obamacare, not a single Obamacare promise was ever fulfilled. Not one. Zero. Zip. And yet people are buying into this. And again, over 250 DSA candidates elected since 2019. We've got over 40 on the ballot this year. You know, there was an interesting article on FoxNews.com. Modern capitalism is turning 250 years old. And now we need to remind Americans why it is important. You know, all of a sudden, these people are talking about capitalism as if it's a horrible system. Well, it's the greatest wealth creation system ever designed by man. It is in, you know, we're endowed by our creator. Natural rights. Rights come from God. They don't come from men. And, you know, and the whole premise behind freedom is this belief that if what I believe and know to be true is God created every man, woman, and child on the face of this earth, and with that freedom comes responsibility, and if children are given a good education and they are loved by parents, then whatever talent God put in the heart of that child, you know, will then be found and discovered by that child. That will lead to a happy, fulfilling life for that child. And in the process, in a free country, living under liberty and freedom, we don't talk about freedom. We don't teach freedom anymore. We indoctrinate kids into these radical socialist beliefs. Then the idea is they will bring that talent to fruition. And in the process, they will create goods and services that people want, need, and desire. They'll love doing what they're doing because they found their purpose in life. And they'll make money at it. Young people ask me all the time, well, you know, how do you figure out what to do with your life? I'm like, find what you love and then find a way to make money at it. You know, I knew I loved radio when I was a teenager and my parents were screaming at me to shut the radio off. But I loved radio. I listened to the pioneers of talk radio. I listened late into the night. My parents would come in screaming at me, telling me to shut the radio off. It wasn't TV they were telling me to shut off. No, the radio. And, you know, all these late night hosts from New York and Barry Farber, Barry Gray, John Troyer, your money man, you know, good guy radio on WMCA back in the day. I mean, it was insane. Rambling with Gambling on our station in New York, WOR. I mean, I listened to all of these guys. Bob Grant, later Rush Limbaugh, came on the scene. But when I got a chance to be behind a radio microphone, I did it for free for a couple of years. Then my first gig paid me $19,000 a year. Far less than I was making, but I was happy and I loved doing it. Never thought I'd be successful at it. You make that possible by listening to the show every day. By the way, the woman charged with plotting to bomb New York State's Capitol was a recent convert, apparently to Islam, according to justthenews.com. Jessica Bowie is her name, from Albany, allegedly planned this to place this bomb in a DoorDash food delivery bag. And she had cased the Capitol building for weeks. I mean, the FBI has been crushing it under Cash Patel, just absolutely crushing it in a million different ways. And you got to give them credit. They don't get enough credit. You know, the lowest crime since, what, 20, we've had in decades in this country under Donald Trump. Donald Trump gets no credit for anything. Maybe I'll just go through, you know, all the different successes that the legacy media will never report on you, even though this happens to be an important midterm election year, the most important in our lifetime. Listen, speaking of which, the president started the MAHA movement, which is health, wellness, fitness, nutrition, and longevity. All right. 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

0: You know, I'm caring less about Hassan Piker. I mean, I know that I'll play later in the program. Charlie Kirk crushed him because, like a lot of these DSA, you know, young brats, mommy and daddy are pretty wealthy, and Charlie challenged him. Well, why don't we start with you? Why don't you give up your money? It's a great exchange. So I can care less. The only issue is, why would any candidate for the U.S. Senate or any other or congressional seat ever want this guy to campaign with them? That's the question in light of all the tape we have of this guy. Then we have El Sayed himself is under huge fire by saying, oh, so do we think that J.D. is taking Usha with him back in time to meet Papa or no? Talking about his Appalachian roots. So do we think J.D. is doing that? No. And then, you know, people online immediately jumped on him, saying that this Michigan Senate candidate, yeah, that sounds a little off the mark. And then, you know, turning to this John Ossoff playbook of attacking an aide to President Trump, a young woman who survived cancer. It's pretty pathetic.
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7: Fox News, I'm Tom Graham. Treasury Secretary Scott Bessent detailing what he calls Economic D-Day. He says the U.S. is imposing new sanctions on Iran with the goal of blocking Tehran's revenue sources.
8: Our objective is to sever every economic lifeline that sustains this tyrannical regime until Tehran stands alone.
7: Treasury Secretary giving countries trading with Iran a brief period to cut off those relationships. Hawaii feeling the impact of Tropical Depression Moki kicking up waves just south of the Big Island.
9: While it won't make a direct hit, it's still expected to bring heavy rain, flooding, and damaging winds. Moki comes just days after Hurricane Lala brushed by the Hawaiian Islands, dumping feet of rain. The Aloha State could see major rainfall through Monday.
7: Fox's Marianne Rafferty. 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
10: Do have some showers continuing to try to rotate on through as low pressure sits out over southern Canada. Kind of rotates these showers through this afternoon, through this evening. Widespread rainfall, probably not, but in between you might actually get a little sunshine, may help us get to the low 70s. Tonight, a few showers early, mid-50s. North Country will be a little bit cooler. Scattered showers and a few thunderstorms on Tuesday, low 70s. Wednesday, sun back, helping us get a little bit milder. Great looking Wednesday up near 80. From the Weather Channel, I'm meteorologist Ray Stidjik, WIBX, 950 AM and 92.3 FM.
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2: All right, 25 till the top of the hour. Thanks for being with us. Here's our toll-free number. It's 800-941-SEAN. If you want to be a part of the program, it is sad. It really is sad to me. Anti-Semitism, we see it on the rise worldwide. You see it in the halls of Congress. You hear, you know, college campuses. It's kind of everywhere, and it's pretty pathetic. But it's real. And, you know, we've got to understand the threat is real. Israel is fighting for their very survival. We're so proud of our association with the International Fellowship of Christians and Jews. Look, they've been on the ground every single day for years. And they're there because you have these densely populated cities like Tel Aviv that have been hammered with these cluster bombs. People's homes have been destroyed. Their lives have been upended. Thousands and thousands of people. And as a result, the need for humanitarian assistance has never been greater. And anyway, they are providing all that emergency assistance, food, critical care. I mean, food, water, clothing, medications, you name it, housing. They're providing, you know, mobile medical clinics for the elderly. And for more than they've been 40 years, they've done this. But they can't do it without your generosity, help, and support. Israel, again, fighting for their survival. Anyway, first they want your prayers, but whatever financial assistance you can give them is desperately needed. They created a website. It's PrayIFCJ.org. PrayIFCJ.org today. So let me tell you where we are 71 days outside of this midterm election. Here, first and foremost, is you've got to understand what Democrats are going to do. There was a great article in the Wall Street Journal about this. And they are gearing up for a wave of investigations into Donald Trump and all things Republican. Now, there are early divisions, according to this article, in the party on where to focus their investigative.

that the strategy is beginning to change a little bit. I mean, when Angie Nixon, the Democratic Senate candidate from my free state of Florida, actually gave the right answer and told the truth and said, no, I agree with all this stuff. I'm totally on board with the Democratic Socialist plan. And yeah, I think it's good for America. And what is she talking about? What is on their website still? We check every day to make sure it's still up there. But they want to eliminate the U.S. Senate. You will no longer get to choose the president. They will pack the courts, amnesty for illegals, abolish our borders, abolish ICE, end all deportation. The most insane, and that all of that is insane, but defund the Department of War. And, of course, they want to eliminate cash bail. They want to abolish prisons, abolish the police. It's on their website. And you say, well, Hannity, not every Democrat thinks this way. Okay, well, then why don't they say so? Because you can only get 10 elected Democrats in the House to sign on to this document saying that they have a more moderate view than the DSA. That's basically what they were saying without taking on the DSA, because they know that they might be primaried. And the reason that Hakeem Jeffries and Chuck Schumer won't do it is because they want to cling to power any way they can. On top of that, they want wealth confiscation. What is a wealth tax? Well, when I have these people on the line, and we've interviewed now on TV and right here on this radio program, multiple DSA candidates, what does that mean, a wealth tax? That means that after you pay state, local, federal taxes, they want even more money if you happen to be successful. Now, take this to its ultimate conclusion. We have watched mass migration out of high tax states like New York and New Jersey and Illinois and California, California in particular. California has on the ballot in November a wealth tax referendum. And I assume that the odds are probably pretty high, being a radical left state, that the people in California are going to go along with this, which would be retroactive to January of this year, which means that they will go back even after they paid state, local, federal taxes, FICA taxes, meaning Social Security, that they'll take even more of their money. That's why do you think Mark Zuckerberg just all of a sudden, he just conveniently left California for no reason at all? Because he's worked hard for his money. Whether you like Facebook, don't like Facebook, like Meta, don't like Meta, it doesn't matter. Why is Elon Musk left Palo Alto in California and relocated in the free state of Texas? There's a reason. Why have two of the co-founders of Google, just like Mark Zuckerberg, moved to my free state of Florida? Why is Ken Griffin, after he got doxxed by comrade Zoran Marxist Mamdani and pulled out, what, $6 billion in investment, why is he now, and why is Citadel now in the free state of Florida? You know, why are all of these companies leaving? Because they don't want their money taken. They feel like they paid enough. It's bad enough, too. You know, you have a federal death tax. You pay to die in this country of 40%. And then states like New York have a 10% death tax. And then Mamdani is proposing a 50% New York City death tax. Add all that up together, that's 100%. And he would lower the threshold from $7.5 million. It sounds like a lot of money. $7.5 million will get you a halfway decent apartment in New York City. A decent apartment in a fairly decent area of New York City. Not a lot. I mean, I have young people when I lived in New York City that worked for me, and they lived in closets. Many of them are so happy to have relocated to the free state of Florida. But that is where they are taking this. This is where they want this to go. And, you know, we need to just be very conscious. But on top of all that, they're going to want to implement that. They won't be able to do that while Donald Trump is president. But then that's what the 2028 election is going to be about. If they get elected to the House and Senate, then they're just going to say, give us the presidency. Now, that brings us to 2028. And we have another new poll out, another poll showing that AOC has jumped to the front of the Democratic 2028 nominee betting markets, leapfrogging over every other candidate from Gavin Newsom to Kamala Harris. John Ossoff's name is being mentioned a lot. You know, because John Ossoff should not be reelected in Georgia. It's unfortunate.

that he's leading in the polls there. I hope Georgia wises up quickly. But AOC is number one on Kalshi, and she's number one on Polymarket. And, you know, I think if I were a betting man today, I'd say that probably the odds are pretty high that she ends up being their candidate. You know, Kamala Harris just sounds dumber every time she talks. I don't think she's going to be the candidate. You know, and watch, you know, Hakeem Jeffries is an interesting guy. Hakeem Jeffries won't take on the DSA, just like Chuck Schumer won't. And I have no earthly idea what him and Jared Kushner were meeting about. I just don't know. No, I have no inside knowledge, which is rare for me. We usually know everybody. I do know Jared, but I haven't called him and asked him about it. And nor will I even bother him with it. And the left went absolutely Adam Schiff crazy over this whole thing. They went nuts. They went absolutely crazy because he actually met with the president's son-in-law. So this is the party. And then you'll be emboldening, you know, some of these crazy Senate candidates get in. God help us. What's frustrating more than anything else in all of this is conservative policies work when they're tried. There's been a major dramatic shift in terms of the economic embargo, economic sanctions that the president has put in place as it relates to Iran. And last week they set a record, 400 ships got through with oil, you know, over what, 10 million barrels of oil got through. And it seems like even leadership within Iran is now recognizing that this embargo is effective and could bring down the country. And we'll get into that more detail at the top of the next hour. But, you know, look at the borders, for example. It's just one example. I mean, we had unfettered illegal immigration, absolutely no vetting whatsoever. None. We have people from over 200 countries, many with known terror ties, come into our country. And we will feel the consequences of this. We saw this in Virginia last week or the week before. You know, we will see the consequences of this continue to unfold before our eyes. And how many Americans will be murdered? And how many Americans will be raped? And how many Americans will be victims of other crimes? You know, do you think these cartel members that got through, do you think they're going to stop what they do in terms of, you know, bringing drugs in that are poisoning our children? They're not going to stop doing what they're doing. And this will go on. And while they're doing a great job trying to, you know, deport all these people, look at the resistance they get from the left. You listen to the left, you'd think ICE is the enemy. ICE is not the enemy. But under President Trump, in record time, he proved that you can secure the border completely. The border is now sealed off. You know, watch Democrats. You go back over the years. Iran, nuclear threat. Oh, they can't ever be a nuclear power. Donald Trump sees that the Biden years that the Iranians were building up the nuclear weapons program, and they had 60% enriched uranium, confirmed even by them, and the president then dropped 14 bunker buster bombs, wiped out the nuclear sites, and then just for good measure is making sure that they don't get the nuclear dust. They retaliate by trying to, you know, tighten down and close off the Strait of Hormuz. They're not successful. The president's now winning that part of the conflict. The president is breaking them financially. Again, we'll have more at the top of the hour. Does the president get credit for closing the borders? Does the president get credit for shutting down for the world the threat of a nuclear armed Iran? He does not. I'm friends with Kash Patel. Kash Patel, last year, because of President Trump and his reworking the FBI, they now hit the lowest level in 125 years in terms of the murder rate in this country and the largest annual drop of violent crime in American history. That's 2025 alone. If you look at 2026, we're even doing better. Violent crime down 10.6%, murders down another whopping 23% after last year's record low that we've had in 125 years. Rapes are down this year alone 18.6%. 9 of the 10 FBI's most wanted captured. If you look at the military, they only increased recruitment by 103%, the best military recruiting numbers in 15 years.

0: The Pentagon gets rid of DEI standards for hiring and promotion. The president restored 9 military bases to their rightful names. I mean, you look at the president and the economy. We now have achieved a record domestic oil and gas production in 2025 and 2026. Exports of crude oil and petroleum products reached a record high this year alone. The president has opened hundreds of millions of acres for exploration, oil, gas, and coal production. You know, the president has gotten involved in foreign conflicts everywhere from Cambodia, Thailand, Kosovo, Serbia, Rwanda, Pakistan, India, Egypt, Ethiopia, Armenia, Azerbaijan, even helping a broker deal with Israel and Hamas. I'm a little dubious on that one. I'm not sure if it lasts, but as long as we neutralize Iran, the odds are much higher. You know, the president has gotten the nation focused on better health. The president has ended Obama-Biden era endangerment finding, which is the largest deregulatory action in the history of the country. The president has gotten commitments for more money, $11 trillion, which has never happened in our history. And now we're building our own semiconductor chips and building out factories for building them. And we're building out, you know, we're building automobiles again. Obama famously said those jobs ain't coming back. You know, now we're also producing our own pharmaceuticals. We can't be relying on China or foreign entities or especially top geopolitical foes for this. The president's given you most favored nation pricing with 17 of the world's largest drug makers. Convinced stakeholders accounting for 80% of the power delivered to American homes, so you're paying less for power. I mean, this the president gave you no tax on overtime, Social Security, or tips. Okay, every working American now has more take-home pay than they had last year, whether they got a raise or not, because the government is taxing every American less. And over time, all of that economic growth, of the Atlanta Fed is predicting, what, 4.4% GDP growth. Manufacturing, I mean, nearly 100,000 factory construction jobs have been added, you know, since Donald Trump came back into office. Tens of thousands of manufacturing jobs this year alone. In terms of investment, $11 trillion is the actual number. I mean, just an insane amount. I was with the president on that trip to the Gulf states. Just like when I went on Air Force One when I went to China. I mean, do you think you're ever going to get this information from the legacy media mob? I just don't think so. I mean, that's why it is imperative that we look not only at the radicalism of the left, but also the success and what's at stake in 71 days. You know, Rush Tax Resolution has been with us, wow, nearly a decade on this program. 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
0: All right, there's a whole success story that's unfolding in Iran. 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
31: Economic asphyxiation. On Lisa Brady, Fox News. That's how the U.S. Treasury Secretary describes the next move against Iran.
32: We are launching an economic onslaught against Iran's financial connections around the globe.
31: Secretary Scott Bessent says the clock is ticking for countries and entities to sever economic ties with Iran or face their own consequences, including possible secondary sanctions, adding that no one is above being held accountable.
33: But the big question here is how does the U.S. get Russia and China on board? They are the critical nations in terms of supporting Iran. Russia, as it continues to prosecute its war in Ukraine, and China, as it continues to look towards Taiwan, both have vested interests in keeping the U.S. tied up with Iran.
31: Fox's Jonathan Hunt in Tel Aviv. The U.S. and Canada blaming each other for a breakdown in trade talks.
34: Treasury Secretary Scott Bessent says President Trump wants Canadian leaders to negotiate in good faith following a breakdown in talks last week.
32: They were offered quite a good deal last week. They chose to reject it.
34: Higher import taxes hit dozens of Canadian products over the weekend. Canada's Prime Minister Mark Carney says his government will respond dollar for dollar and says Canada will only return to the negotiating table when the U.S. has the right attitude.
35: We could not accept what the U.S. had offered, nor could we give what they asked.
34: Carney also says he intends to expand trade relationships with the EU and other partners.
31: Fox's Jared Halpern at the White House. The judge just denying a defense motion for a mistrial in the case against Lindsay Clancy, the Massachusetts mother charged with murder in the deaths of her three young children. The defense claims postpartum psychosis. Closing arguments are expected this week. A mixed finish on Wall Street. The Dow up 139 at the bell. 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
6: Wanted for killing 5 people found dead at a rural property surrounded by several dead domestic animals. And that suspect had been found dead himself more than 3 hours away in Unumclaw, Washington, south of Seattle. Police there were able to track his movements using AI-powered cameras.
7: Now we saw that he had hit a couple of our flock cameras last night.
6: The cameras, operated by Flock Security, have caused controversy with privacy advocates, arguing the artificially intelligent cameras can catalog people's movements.
8: Fox's Evan Brown. Some cities and states moving to pause new cameras or add restrictions. As the U.S. targets Iran with an economic D-Day, Pakistan's army chief arrives in Iran in effort to renew diplomatic efforts to reach a peace deal, greeted earlier today by Iran's interior minister. Recapping stocks, the Dow finishes in the green, up 140 points, the S&P and the NASDAQ in the red. I'm Lisa Brady, Fox News.

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5: 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T-minus 71 days until Election Day.
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7: All right, thanks, Scott Shannon. 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Our number is 800-941-SEAN. If you want to be a part of the program, in a minute, we'll be joined by former Ambassador Nathan Sale, served in the first Trump administration, Ambassador-at-Large for Counterterrorism, and acting Under Secretary of State. However, there's a lot of news out there as it relates to Iran, and most of it is good, some of it not so good. I have been through this in my life where I've had fatwas, you know, on my head, confirmed by the Mossad and confirmed by NYPD and our government. I've been hacked by the Iranians. I mean, the level of sophistication all these countries have and their ability to hack people is unbelievable. It's not something I talk a lot about, but in light of Iranian state media broadcasting this chilling 3-minute video fantasizing about killing Barron Trump and threatening Melania Trump and friends of theirs. The clip entitled Where to Kill Barron Trump. He's a 20-year-old kid claiming, you know, he's fully monitored, showing depictions of dorms at New York's at NYU, et cetera, et cetera. I mean, it's a clear and present danger. You got to take all of this seriously. That's what I tell people when they get threats. They don't like to hear it. Other colleagues of mine over the years that have come to me, what do I do? What do I do? What do I do? And, you know, but there is other news that is actually fairly good news. And that is that last week we had 400 ships get through the Strait of Hormuz and report after report after report showing that the Iranians now are going bankrupt, don't have the ability to pay even the Iranian Revolutionary Guard. You know, even before Treasury Secretary Scott Bessent sets out, you know, new moves to pressure Iran's economy. That seems to be their weakest point. But anyway, you know, you have oil now flowing through the Strait of Hormuz, meaning Tehran's gambit of closing it has failed. The price of oil has come down dramatically. And the news was huge. Now, I told you on Friday that the Atlanta Fed is predicting 4.4% GDP growth for the third quarter. Great economic news on top of other economic news that we went into great specificity on Friday. But anyway, U.S. escorts now have, you know, steadily, you know, these ships flowing through the strait, a 400% increase from just 2 weeks earlier. And Iran's leaders are now doing another roundabout of good cop, bad cop. But the heat on Iran to make this deal now is going on and on and on. Now, President Trump is saying, yeah, they want a deal, but we're not ready to do a deal. Here's what he said.
8: How Iran shifting economic warfare towards Iran, does that indicate that the military options in the region for the U.S. are limited?
9: No, not at all. It just means that we're seeing what happens. They have no money. They have no Navy, they have no Air Force. They are not paying their soldiers. They're not paying their police. They have 350% inflation. So we're just going to sort of see what happens. And we have total control, as you know, of the border. We have total control. If you look at the blockade, we have total control of that entire region having to do with the Strait of Hormuz. And that means well into it, the land areas. So they would love to make a deal, but they're not ready to make the right deal, in my opinion.
7: Remember, any deal they've made, there's definitely two factions that are battling for control. So that has been problematic. However, once you get the armed forces and the IRGC, and they're not getting paid, and the people are not getting paid. Now they're dealing with unrest within the country, which usually never ends well, which means that this is effective. Here's Scott Bessent, the Treasury Secretary, talking about it.
0: Treasury has mapped every node, every facilitator, and every network that Iran has used to smuggle oil and evade sanctions. Beginning today, the actions of Treasury and other agencies will tighten the noose and block every potential source of revenue that funds the IRGC and the evil Iranian regime. We are enforcing a zero leakage approach. There will be no minimal breathing space for the regime to rebuild its capacity to inflict terror against America and the world. The final refuge of this regime is a mistaken conclusion of nations that still finance the Iranian threat in the hopes of evading it.
7: All right, here to weigh in on all of this, Ambassador Nathan Sales, who we just told you about. Ambassador, great to have you back. Look, obviously this is working. Obviously this takes time. Obviously, you know, they had to go back and bomb these coastal areas to prevent their drones from being launched and missiles from being launched and put in their minesweepers. But apparently all of that has been done, and they're successfully now getting more oil through than they have in a long time. And I don't think the Iranians have much of an option here.

0: You're right, Sean, and thanks for having me back on. It's great to be with you. I think we're entering the third act of this play. The first act was the military campaign that was incredibly successful at destroying Iran's conventional army and navy, air force, don't exist anymore, as well as the nuclear program. Phase two was the diplomatic phase, where we were trying to coax them into a deal. The problem with diplomacy is the other side always gets a vote on whether to take it seriously, and it's obvious that the Iranians didn't. So now we're in phase three, and in this phase, we're going to maximum economic pressure. It's basically fighting an economic war on terms that are most advantageous to the United States. We have the ability to absolutely crush their economy using a combination of sanctions, the blockade, and enforcement on the high seas. We can inflict so much more pain on the Iranians than they can on us. We're fighting on terrain that is most favorable to the United States, and the markets are already reacting. Oil prices are relatively stable because, Sean, as you said, we have done an incredible job of escorting friendly ships through the southern route out of Hormuz. Think about 10 billion barrels a day. I saw one report last week that it went up to as many as 16 million barrels a day. That stuff at the
1: end. By the way, that's the level that we had prior to any of this conflict starting.
0: Yeah. So the markets see what we're doing and the prices are adjusting accordingly. Meanwhile, how's the Iranian economy looking? The president has said they're on the verge of bankruptcy. They can't pay salaries. Today, if you go on Google and look at the exchange rate of the U.S. dollar to the Iranian rial, it has fallen so low that the exchange rate on Google is zero. The currency is basically worthless, so much so that your computer can't even do the calculation. So this is a long-term play. We are able to weather whatever kind of economic turbulence the Iranians try to throw at us, whereas they are in an existential fight to keep their economy afloat.
1: Okay. Now, look, I've dealt with threats throughout my career. And, you know, I got the NYPD got a call from the Israeli Mossad at one point and said that there's a fatwa on my head. Probably most people have no idea what a fatwa is. I know you do. But it's a threat against my life. And the fatwa was very specific. It's about putting my head on a spike. And at that point, I mean, I had security people inside my house, around the perimeter of my house. I mean, it was taken seriously. The person that actually put that fatwa on ended up being dead from a drone strike. But that's a story for another day. I'm sure you have had threats as well. I throughout my career have never gone public with it. At the time, I always keep it private because you don't want to highlight it. And, you know, however, the Iranians now have gone public with this threat against Barron Trump. Now, I just happen to know that they take it very, very seriously, and also a threat against Melania, but also a threat against their friends. I mean, specifically naming people that are in their lives. So, you know, the only answer to me is they need security the equivalent of the president at this particular point in time.
0: Well, I think that's exactly right. We have to take these threats seriously because the Iranians certainly do, and they're very patient. You know, they issued a fatwa against Salman Rushdie, the famous author, a number of decades ago, and it was only a couple of years ago that an Iran-supporting terrorist attempted to murder him at a literary festival in New York. So they have long time horizons for acting out on threats. They try.
1: Oh, this was years and years later. He wrote the Satanic Verses of, I believe the name of the book was entitled.
0: Exactly. In the Reagan era during the 1980s and 40 years later, the bill came due. And so we have to be mindful of the full spectrum of Iranian threats. It's not just they might shoot a couple of drones at American service members in the Middle East. They try to reach us here at home. They try to carry out assassinations on American soil. They try to carry out kidnappings on American soil to take dissidents back to Iran, where they'll stand in show trials for crimes against the revolutionary regime. They work through criminal proxies. They actually work on, they've often tried to work through Mexican cartels, which is why the southern border is an absolutely critical national security issue. We can't let the Iranians infiltrate our country by sending operatives up Mexico, which they tried to do on a number of occasions. So the Secret Service is the best in the business. They're going to do what they need to do to protect the president and his family and people close. But we can't afford to let up because the Iranian assassination threat is dead serious.
1: All right, quick break. More with former Ambassador Nathan Sales on the other side. Then your call's coming up this Monday. It's toll-free. It is 800-941-SHAWN if you want to be a part of the program. 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Now, in some instances, somebody wants to kill you and your family. You have no other choice but the lethal option. But according to the FBI, last year we have statistics for 2022. That's 0.01% of the time. All right, what do you do in other instances where your security is in jeopardy? That's where the non-lethal technology of BYRNA.com comes in. 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
1: 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All right, our final moments. The tide has turned dramatically in this conflict with Iran as they are now on the brink of bankruptcy. We'll finish with Nathan Sales, then we'll get to your calls coming up as well. 800-941-SEAN. You know, one of the things that I warned about and I said that we will be talking about and discussing this for decades is the 4 years of open borders under Biden, Harris, and Mayorkas, even though they proclaimed to the world that the border's closed and the border's secure, just like, you know, Joe Biden was not a cognitive mess, is, you know, over 12 million people, not including gotaways. And you're talking about unvetted illegals, and they came from well over 200 countries. Many of those countries had terror ties. We know there are known terrorists in the country. Now, to the credit of Kash Patel, the FBI, the crackdown on crime, Tom Homan, and obviously the secretaries of Homeland Security, Kristi Noem, now Mark Wayne Mullen, they've gotten rid of a lot of the known terrorists. They've gotten a lot of the murderers, rapists, child molesters, other violent criminals, cartel members, and gang members. Now, it's very risky work, et cetera. Here's the problem. You know, if we want to know what our future would have been, just take a look at Europe. And because of not only the adaptation of radical climate alarmism, socialism, and unfettered illegal immigration without assimilation, you know, look at what the result is. Iranian hackers were able to shut down UK power plants. Now, I don't know to the extent that this may be domestic because they've allowed people from all over the world to not assimilate to their country. Even Bill Maher suggested if you're not willing to assimilate, you do not belong here, period, end of sentence, end stop. But that would have been our future if Donald Trump didn't shut the border down and he proved he can do it in record time.
0: Right, Sean. And the border is important for so many different reasons, economic reasons, law and order reasons, human trafficking, narcotics trafficking. But don't overlook the terrorism threat. As you said, a large number, an ultimately unknown number of known and suspected terrorists were able to come across the southern border during the last 4 years. And that's a mess that's going to take some time to clean up. I think the administration has rightly prioritized that, tracking down gotaways, tracking down people who are known or suspected terrorists, along with criminals and drug dealers. But that is a long-term play. It's not something you can flip the switch and just fix the problem overnight. So thankfully, the team is looking at it very carefully. But as long as that border remained open for 4 years, we're going to be dealing with the aftershocks of that for a long time to come.
1: Yeah, no, I totally agree with you. And I think that this is a really dangerous time. For people that don't understand Sharia and the long-term strategies of radical Islamists, they're thinking in terms of 1,000 years. And their goal is, you know, a worldwide caliphate. Can you explain that in the 60 seconds we have left?
0: I'll do my best, Sean. When it comes to the Iranian regime, the thing you have to keep in mind is this is a revolutionary regime. It came to power in the late 1970s, seeking to remake not just Iranian society, but global society. And it became the leader of what it sees as initially a regional movement to upend secular governments or Sunni governments and replace them with similarly revolutionary, violent terrorist regimes. That's why you see the Iranian regime supporting terror groups like Hezbollah in Lebanon, a state within a state that serves Iran's interests. That's why you see Iran supporting groups like the Houthis in Yemen. Once again, a violent terrorist group that can destabilize the society from within and promote the revolutionary cause of the Iranian regime. That's what they're trying to do on a regional scale. It's what they're trying to do on a global scale.
1: All right. I appreciate your time. Former Ambassador Nathan Sells, thank you, sir, for being with us. We'll get to your calls coming up straight ahead. Toll free, our number is 800-941-SEAN. If you want to be a part of the program, we have the other news of the day. We'll get to that.
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5: Fox News, I'm John Saucier. Canadian Prime Minister Mark Carney working on a trade agreement on U.S. tariffs and says while they were able to make some progress, talks ultimately fell apart because of demands from the United States.
6: We did make some progress in recent weeks. In the end, that momentum reversed. And we could not accept what the U.S. had offered, nor could we give what they asked.
5: President Trump accusing Canada of ripping off the U.S. for years in a recent post on Truth Social. Some Canadian goods imported into the United States now facing a 50% tariff. Treasury Secretary Scott Bessent questioning Canadian Prime Minister Carney's decision not to agree to a deal.
7: Is he trying to benefit himself, the Liberal Party, or the Canadian people? Because they were offered a very good job.
5: The Canadian Prime Minister blamed a collapse in trade talks on U.S. negotiators issuing a bunch of last-minute demands, vowed to set his own tariffs in retaliation starting next month. 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
8: You have some showers continuing to try to rotate on through as low pressure sits out over southern Canada. Kind of rotates these showers through this afternoon, through this evening. Widespread rainfall, probably not, but in between, you might actually get a little sunshine, may help us get to the low 70s. Tonight, a few showers early, mid-50s. North country will be a little bit cooler. Scattered showers and a few thunderstorms on Tuesday, low 70s. Wednesday, sun back, helping us get a little bit milder. Great looking Wednesday up near 80. From the Weather Channel, I'm meteorologist Ray Stajic, WIBX, 950 AM and 92.3 FM.
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12: 25 till the top of the hour. Could you imagine during Bob Grant's time and Jerry Williams' time and Gene Burns' time that they'd be talking about, you know, women, biological men in women's locker rooms and transgenderism and all the conversations we're having with the WNBA. Linda, I don't think they'd be ready for it. I don't know if they'd be able to handle it.
13: I got news for you. I'm not ready for it.
12: Well, I know you're not ready. You're out of your mind. I can't even like bring up certain topics without you like losing it. I mean, you literally co-opted the show last week as a result, but anyway.
13: Oh, I took 2 minutes.
12: 2 minutes? Like 10 minutes. You just wouldn't stop. You and Ethan. 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The Bidens just won't go away, and it's driving the left insane because they can't stand it, and they just want them to go away. And I see zero experience Hunter, you know, finally admitting the obvious after being pushed by Bill Maher, you know, to answer the question whether he profited off his father's political office. No.

0: Yeah, 100%. Okay. As I've said on a million interviews, yeah. is that, you know, I'm incredibly privileged. And I mean, beyond anyone's wildest imagination, not only because of who my dad was, but because of the father that he was. And so a lot of it, a lot of privilege comes from that.
1: Now, it got even more interesting when he told Marr that he's not running for president. Okay. Do you think America would elect somebody, admittedly, that said he was addicted to crack? I'm not so sure that would ever happen. But anyway, here you go.
2: I've seen you with a crack pipe in your mouth. My question, are you running for president?
0: I'm going to announce. Yeah, exactly.
2: Have you thought about that?
0: No, I haven't.
2: Here's my thing.
0: If I announce for president, then somebody should check and see if I relapsed. That's what I...
1: Billy in my free state of Florida. Billy, how are you? Glad you called, sir. Happy Monday.
3: I am well. Thank you, Brother Sean. I can check you off my bucket list there.
1: Thank you for checking in. Glad you're with us. Glad you live in a state that's free.
3: Oh, man, so am I. So am I. And Linda, how you doing over there? How you doing?
1: How you doing,
4: thank
1: Linda?
4: You very much
1: Linda,
4: for
1: how
4: asking.
1: You doing?
4: I'm glad somebody cares about my feelings.
3: Man, they stick a fork in me. I'm done. Oh, I'm well done. No, but a couple points real quick. You know, as you stated before, these are the most critical midterms this country's probably ever seen. And I think it's imperative that this administration make a clear, concise, and convincing argument for not only our intervention in Iran, but our continue, because those people are just that crazy. You know, they got a hold of a nuclear weapon, they'd use it, you know.
1: You know, I read recently that one of these woke right people made the statement that, you know, they feel sorry for anybody that thinks radical Islamists are a threat to America.
3: That's just,
1: and
3: you know,
1: I have nothing to say to stupid. There's my answer. You know, and everyone's trying to drag me into this, you know, fight amongst, you know, a small group of people that what am I supposed to say to somebody like that? If you don't, I'm not going to convince you. And, you know, there's a rising tide of anti-Semitism. And I'm like, I'm sorry, but if America lost 40,000 Americans in a day, that's the equivalent based on population size. If October 7th happened here, what would you want our country to do?
3: Yeah, exactly.
1: You would want our country to obliterate whoever did it, right?
3: Yeah, exactly. Now, I know, you know, you refer to the media as a legacy media mob. And I would propose something here for you. When I was studying Russian in the Air Force, we learned about the life in the Soviet Union back in the mid-80s. And this is kind of ironic because those people would stand in line for 3 to 4 hours in the hot sun or the...
1: To get bread, a loaf of bread.
3: Exactly. They'd go into the grocery store and it's wiped out. And, you know, they knew that Pravda, which is a news agency, which translates to the truth, was nothing but propaganda. It was BS. So they got their information through the Ochered, which means the line. And that's where they got their news. So I just want to make a suggestion. Shall we coin a phrase today? Shall we call it what it is? The propaganda media mob. What do you think? What are your thoughts on that?
1: Propaganda media mob, Pravda media mob, legacy media mob. I mean, we all know who they are. You know, I'll tell you one thing is I'm extremely grateful to be able to do this show every day and do my TV show every night. And now I do my podcast a couple of days a week.
3: Love
1: and I'll tell you why. And you give me this honor and I got to work hard for your support every day is because I know we have a vacuum. I can tell you right now, the legacy media mob is never going to report on anything positive. We see massive developments. The economy, it's like the Titanic, is now shifting and turning dramatically. And we see the conflict with Iran is dramatically changing. And they're not going to tell you. We are only 71 days from the most important midterm, as you rightly point out, in our lifetime. And, you know, I look at it as an honor to be able to kind of, you know, sound the alarm and make people aware. And all I'm saying is if you do not want this country to return to, well, actually to make a turn so radical left that we may not be able to recover, this is your moment. If you want Donald Trump to be able to continue the good work he's doing, this is your

0: moment. It matters. And I know there are some Republicans that I don't particularly like, but I'd vote for too, because otherwise you're handing power to people that will do nothing but impeach and investigate, impeach, and stop all progress in our country and try to implement socialism. So it's a tipping point for the country in so many ways. So, you know, we get it. I hope other people get it as well. Billy, appreciate you, man. God bless you. Glad you're out there. All right, quick break. Right back to your busy phones. 800-941-SHAWN, our number this Monday if you want to be a part of the program. 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

0: let's get back to our busy telephones. Our toll-free number today and every day this Monday, 800-941-SHAWN, if you want to join us. We have Andy in the great state of Georgia. Andy, how are you? Glad you called.
1: Hey, good afternoon, Sean. Hey, ditto on what you had just said. I thank you for following in the footsteps of the great Bob Brandt, Rush Limbaugh. I love listening to you. Been listening to you forever. Rush since 1990. But
0: I got to tell you, I mean, I only say this and I mean this with great humility. There's no I said it at the time. Nobody can replace him. We just can't. And but he would want us to continue the fight and the process that he started, and he captivated the nation. And we just have to up our game every day, up our game every day. Don't give up. And we try to do that with your help. We'll make it happen.
1: Well, I'm not giving up, but, you know, like you, moved out of New York, upstate New York, and moved to Georgia because the kids and grandkids moved out of New York because of freedom. My wife and I follow them down here.
0: I'm worried about Georgia's election, to be very blunt with you. This guy Ossoff is a phony.
1: He definitely is. I worry about everything that's going on in Georgia here. But and I hope that Jackson gets in. I pray that Jackson gets in. But one of the big things that are happening in Georgia is we are overrunning flock cameras and freedom. I took an oath years ago at 17 in the Marine Corps to uphold and defend the Constitution. And I see our rights being taken away with these flock cameras.
0: Most people don't know what you're talking about. Let me explain flock cameras. These are cameras that the government puts up, and this drives me nuts. This was another way to increase revenue to New York and New York City coffers. They have these red light cameras. I think people can relate to that, where, you know, they're constantly taking pictures, and let's say you think it's yellow, you try to make the light, it turns red, boom, you get hit with a ticket, they'll mail it to you. It drives me up a wall. It's like Big Brother all over the place. A flock camera actually captures license plate numbers in real time, record the vehicle, make, model, color, any unique features, bumper stickers, whatever, stores the data on a cloud network where police and subscribers can search for, you know, vehicle movement. Data normally deletes automatically in some cases, in others it does not. And what bothers me about it is it's connected to a network that's, you know, monitoring people that don't break the law. And it just is too reminiscent of, in my mind, of Big Brother. It's like an Orwellian nightmare to me.
1: It definitely is. And, you know, one of the things I think about with flock, and you know from experience living in New York, when we had COVID up there, if these flock cameras were up there and I left my house, because, of course, I didn't get the shot, and I left my house, they would have got me on flock, and who knows what they would have done to me. And the thing is that I feel that, you know, we are turning into China and we have to stop it. You know, I agree with you with what's going on with Iran and everything. But I meet every morning with 15 to 20 local Romeos, you know, retired old men eating out at the Dairy Queen in Bullock County. We talk.
0: Oh, man. Dairy Queen's awesome. I love it.
1: Oh, they got the greatest one here. One of the only three in Georgia that serve breakfast. And the owners...
0: Oh, that's really cool. I love that.
1: Oh, he's great. But, you know, we all talk about Trump. We love Trump. Yeah, there's a handful of others out there, which we try to get them on our side. But we are worried about what's going on. We need them to really step up the game and just go after Iran, number one. Get our freedoms back. Keep our freedoms back. And a lot of the guys say he's got to watch what he says. I mean, sometimes I know he loves talking off the cuff and everything.
0: Listen, I've told him this, you know, many times privately. I've told him, you know, I've said it publicly. We don't need to hear every thought that goes through his head. And it just is the way he rolls. I mean, you can't change certain people. Nope. You know, here's one thing that the media had no access to Joe Biden. And Joe Biden couldn't answer questions off the cuff anyway. And, you know, it's a great thing that he gives all the access he does to the media. It's not a good thing that, you know, he'll talk to them for an hour and a half every day. And it's like, okay, enough. That's what I said to him. And he said, what do you mean? I'm like, we don't need every thought that goes through your head. Not everyone, you know, but, you know, I know Donald Trump pretty well. mark my words, 60 days out, he's going to dial in.
1: Well,
0: you know, somewhere around the 50-day mark is probably more realistic.
1: Well, President Trump, I used to drive express bus into Manhattan every day, and we did charter when Atlantic City opened. And when Trump bought the resorts and changed it to the Trump Plaza, and then he had Trump's castle in Atlantic City, he had no problem coming down and meeting the regular folks off the bus to thank them for coming to the,
0: Oh, my God, all the time. When I used to go to Trump Tower, long before he even thought about running for president, I mean, he'd walk me up, he'd walk me down, he'd pack up a bunch of his ties and, you know, and throw it in a bag, whether I wanted them. And I'm like, I don't need your free tie, I'm out of here. And he's like, no, this is the best tie, it's longer than the regular tie. I'm like, okay, thank you. But he's very, very generous to a fault. If people knew the person that I've known for 30 years, they'd have a very different point of view on him. They don't know he's wickedly funny, too. He's funny as hell. And, you know, you see it sometimes. He's like telling his jokes and he's doing like a stand up routine when he does his rallies. And, you know, he likes to be funny. I got to roll, Andy. God bless you. Please help us save Georgia, will you? I appreciate it. 800-941-SHAWN is our number if you want to be a part of the program.

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9: The clock is ticking. I'm Lisa Brady, Fox News. That message from Treasury Secretary Scott Bessent saying the U.S. is putting countries and other entities on notice to cut economic ties with Iran or face financial consequences.
10: We are going to hold everyone accountable, and this is economic asphyxiation of this regime.
9: Iran remains defiant, warning any support for the new sanctions will be considered an act of war.
11: The secretary of Iran's National Security Council writing today, quote, if the economic war continues, not a single drop of oil will be exported, neither through the Strait of Hormuz nor from anywhere in the Persian Gulf. But the pressure is beginning to tell in Iran. Inflation is skyrocketing. The availability of goods is dropping just as fast.
9: Fox's Jonathan Hunt in Tel Aviv. The U.S. Supreme Court just clearing the way for an executive order restricting mail-in voting. However, the decision appears to leave room for more challenges in court, with time running out to make changes ahead of the midterms. Closing arguments expected this week at the trial of Lindsey Clancy, the Massachusetts mom charged with murdering her three young children, the defense claiming postpartum psychosis.
12: The court ended for the day with one of the prosecution's final two experts, forensic psychologist Dr. Kirk Heilburn. Now, Dr. Kirk says after interviewing Lindsey Clancy and reviewing her records, he testified he does not believe Clancy killed her three children because a male voice commanded her. He noted experiencing a temporary auditory hallucination and never before or after is very, very rare. Instead, Dr. Heilburn testified he believes Clancy was attempting suicide and deliberately wanted to take her children with her.
9: Fox's Brian Yenes at the courthouse in Plymouth, where at one point today, the judge rejected a defense motion for a mistrial. 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
0: 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Heroes like U.S. Army Sergeant William Bernard McKenna, exposed to burn pits. McKenna later died from T-cell lymphoma, leaving his wife, Dina, and two daughters. 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
9: Recent post that appeared critical of her late daughter's life choices.
21: Hayden Panettiere's mom slams critics of how she's grieving her daughter's death. Leslie Vogel, in her first sit-down, told Good Morning America, "I would say to the haters out there, you don't have a right to tell me how I mourn the loss of my second child. That's my domain." The former soap actress also said she's still processing Panettiere's death, adding, "It will probably hit me later on." She recalled getting the call about the hero's actress's death, saying she was numb, adding, "I'm still not grasping that this is real. It doesn't feel real." The Nashville star died in Greenville, South Carolina, August 16th. She was 36 years old. Michelle Polino, Fox News.
9: A mixed day on Wall Street. The Dow gaining 140 points, but the NASDAQ dropping 200. I'm Lisa Brady, Fox News.

0: president?
1: We'll see. I don't know. 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
6: All right, news roundup, information overload hour. Our toll-free telephone number is 800-941-SEAN if you want to be a part of the program. Those people that make comments about, you know, America deserved 9/11, for example, Hassan Piker, best friend of Abdul al-Sayed, who even was campaigning with him the day before the primary in Michigan. And then apparently live streaming, according to reports I saw from Abdul Sayed's campaign headquarters the night of the election that he won, but barely. The polls have been so off this election. Please don't pay attention to polls this election season. But it was al-Sayed's best friend, Hassan Piker, that said America deserved 9/11. And then here's Abdul al-Sayed kind of saying something to me that sounds similar, which is America has been on the wrong side of things, which is why terrorists want to attack us. Listen.
7: I think the approach that we've often taken to terrorism has been to figure out how to leverage the might of the U.S. military to go in and root out, right, certain terrorist organizations, et cetera. And where that's necessary, that's necessary. But I also think we need to be curious about why those things happen in the first place. Like, what drives somebody to want to commit to

0: genius act. Like I have to be a student of people's pain. Like that's what I did in medicine. That's what I try to do in politics. Like what happens when people are in pain? And I think that part of what we have to understand is that sometimes when we move, we create so much collateral damage, because too often we have been on the wrong side of our own policies.
1: Right.
0: That's not ever to say that terrorism is okay, because it's wrong, it's never okay, and you have to address it when it happens. But I think we have to make sure that when we say that there's a rules-based international order.
2: Okay, so that to me sounds like, oh, America, which stands for liberty and freedom, wants to stand up against what? Radical Islamists that have killed Americans around the world, and those that chant death to America, death to Israel, et cetera, et cetera. Look what, you know, it's 25 years this year, 9/11/01. Did we forget 2,977 of our fellow Americans killed that day? Many others killed from 9/11 related illnesses. Did we forget that too? Did we forget that terrorists, you know, literally, you know, were involved in murder and kidnapping and rape and torture October 7th? You know, Israel has a population around 9 million, a little less than that. You extrapolate out their population versus ours, that's like 40,000 dead Americans in a day. You know, then you have Al-Sayed's BFF on tape. This is 2018. Now, he claims that sometimes I'm just reading comments that people send me and I'm just reading them. Which, by the way, if the words come out of your mouth, such as the ones that I'm going to play here, I am sorry. These are not words that ever should come out of anybody's mouth, in my humble opinion. This is a 2018 clip. His words saying he wants to kill Charlie Kirk. Listen.
3: What about Democratic mayors? It's like, what the f*** are you talking about, dude? We're talking about socialized medicine, and you turn around and you ask a question about murderous cities and their Democratic mayors. I want to kill him, dude. I want to kill him.
4: In a video game.
3: I meant in a video game setting. I want to own him in a video game setting.
2: Now, they said in that clip that he was talking about him. I don't know. I didn't see it. He claims that a lot of times he's reading. I don't know. I have no idea, but I'm going to tell you something. This is one bad guy. You know, behind him is a picture of what happened on 9/11. I don't know what his excuse is for that. Now, this weekend, he was at an event singing We Are Charlie Kirk, and the crowd seems to be mocking and laughing at it.
5: Unafraid to die. Charlie Kirk. We came to play. We'll fight for the gospel. For his name. We are Charlie Kirk. His courage our own. Never unbroken. We'll make heaven known.
2: Really, you know, this is a father of children. This is, you know, a widow, Erica. I'm so sick of this family being attacked and all that they've had to go through. It just is, it's heart-wrenching to me. You know, to me, anybody that could do this is missing a heart and a conscience and a soul. It's really that simple. Joining us now is Lyndon Blake, host of That's So Criminal at the Daily Wire, Catalina Lauf, political commentator, author of Time to Choose. We want to talk about this rant, the latest with the crazy WNBA. Guys, welcome back. Glad you're with us. Lyndon, what's your take on all of this?
6: Hey, Sean. Yeah, I just got back from Israel in July. And one thing I took away by seeing the constant threat that Islam has over there in this Western civilization in the Middle East is keep it as far away from America as possible. Until people have firsthand experience about what that culture represents, it is so hard for them. It's shockingly, but it's so hard for them to get on board. What Hassan Piker has done, and this goes back to his little online community, I cannot stand it, because that's how he radicalizes all these little people on this stupid stream playing games on the internet. He talks up, he does horrible things to his dog in the background. If you remember those clips, he is a bad egg through and through, but you have these idiots that believe him for his word. And then you go to Charlie Kirk mocking. When I saw the video of that,

0: it just made my body heat up with rage because, first off, they have no argument for Charlie Kirk. Hassan Piker would get absolutely destroyed by Charlie Kirk in any debate. I'm sad their debate never happened. I know there's another one scheduled there after the.
1: There actually was a good moment in the debate. I mean, like a lot of, you know, these DSA people, I mean, apparently he comes from money. And, you know, just like this other guy was exposed as what, living in mommy and daddy's $1.5 million, you know, home in Brooklyn, New York. But, you know, Charlie actually brought that up in a debate. Let me play it for you.
2: You give 95% of your money away and go live on a commune.
3: Do you really think that that's how it works? Do you really think
2: that's
3: how it works?
2: Go live what you preach. Because I, every single
3: this is as silly.
2: You talked uninterrupted for 5 minutes. Hassan, let me
3: finish. Go ahead. Sorry, you're right.
2: I live what I practice. I am a free market capitalist. I employ people. I took a risk. I have my own startup business. Every single day, I practice what I preach. He wants other people to contribute to what he considers to be a good idea, what he considers will make the world a better place. You have the freedom to go live as a socialist. Go do it, Hassan. What's stopping you?
3: Okay. All right. So here's why this is ridiculous. This is the last point I will make is this. Okay. Here's why that conversation is absolutely preposterous. If I gave away the measly earnings that I had and gave away 95% of
2: how much do you make,
3: that
2: son?
3: Wouldn't necessarily even push the needle.
1: What have I always said? Liberals are only generous with other people's money. Lyndon, I mean, that was pretty revealing.
0: Oh, 100%. Pretty revealing right there. And you saw him lose his cool, just like he has no more argument. So what does he do? He just makes fun of Charlie Kirk, mocking him with that song. He is... Hassan Piker has made dumb comment after dumb comment year after year after year. And the fact that people still think he's intellectual or even someone that should be a needle mover in this country, the fact that he was just a feature on a magazine cover being propped up like some hot socialist. It is a look in the mirror, wake up America. Socialism is not what you want. It is not. It may look nice and shiny. It is the downfall of civilization. And if you want to be able to live your life, to make your own money for your kids to live freely and have the ability to succeed, do not do anything Hassan Piker says.
1: All right, quick break. More with Lyndon Blake of the Daily Wire, Catalina Lau, political commentator, author of Time to Choose. More of your calls coming up as well. You know, the entire insurance industry, thank goodness it's time for it, is a transformation that's unfolding right before our very eyes. And it's really because of one company, and that is Supersure.com. And, you know, in the past, for example, if you want to open a business, you had a dream, maybe you had this dream for decades and that moment is upon you. 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

0: All right, our final moments with Lyndon Blake and Catalina Lauf. You know, Catalina, I mean, we've got tape and we've played all these tapes. He claims, oh, I'm just reading comments sometimes, so I don't know which ones are which. You know, but laments Trump's still alive, defends Luigi Mangione. I've got that tape. If you cared about Medicare fraud, you would kill Rick Scott. You know, he says Lindsey Graham was exceptionally a demonic entity, proudly displays his newspaper showing the Twin Towers burning on 9/11, doubles down on his praise for Mao. And I could just keep going. I got three more pages of comments that we have on audio tape that we can play.
1: Yeah, well, you know, Sean, they're trying to fundamentally change our culture. And whether that's with, you know, these DSA candidates trying to run for office, or even sort of these cultural, in their eyes, these icons like Hassan Piker, you know, they are trying to change it from within. And if you know, these guys are all young and they have people who are supporting them and voting for them. And, you know, 50 years ago, the majority of people would find these comments appalling. You know, we could still disagree as Americans on some things, but we had basic moral assumptions that we all agreed upon. And now we're living in completely two different moral universes. And the reason for that is because they are trying to change the moral universes, and they're being propped up by the left-wing liberal media, where, you know, right, wrong is becoming right and right is wrong. And it's so disgusting. And that's why somebody like Charlie Kirk, who had incredible ideas and was able to change the hearts and minds of the young, you know, generation specifically, now these guys are trying to hijack the movement, and they're becoming these icons with the younger generation. And we need to fight back against that significantly. It's dark, it's evil, and it's disgusting. But we have to change our culture, and we have to fundamentally reject this.
0: Listen, I he can say what he wants. That's not my biggest problem. My biggest problem is he is a sought after campaigner for people running for the U.S. Senate, like El Sayed. And this is where, at what point do we, you know, stand up and say, this is just completely unacceptable? And I don't know. I mean, Mike Rogers is up by 4 in the last poll I saw. You know, at what point do people in Michigan say they cannot, in good conscience, elect somebody like this?
1: Yeah, it all comes down to the ballot box. And, you know, we've seen over time, you know, we don't have enough people coming out to vote. And unfortunately, we need to ensure that people do get out there, that they do get involved in primaries, that they do get involved in general elections, because we have a voice. We, the people in a republic that we have with a representative republic, we get to decide who is our elected officials. And the only way to stop this madness is if we organize and if we push back. Because if we don't, these DSA candidates will continue to get stronger. The Hassan Pikers of the world will continue to campaign for them, and they will slowly and surely manipulate an entire generation. And that's why we need to put an end to this madness by actually voting in common sense people, but doing our part. And so I urge, you know, listeners on here to be vigilant. And, you know, this stuff has been creeping into our country, socialism and communism, since the 1920s. And only now are we seeing the incredible repercussions of it, and having these people who fundamentally hate America, quite simply, now in elected positions of power. Why? Because we, the people, need to remain vigilant. We need to push back. And the only way to do that is by getting involved and making sure that our voice counts at the ballot box.
0: Lyndon, we'll give you the last 35 seconds, but I'm going to tell you something. This is all on the ballot this election year. And I'm just warning people, this is more critical than any midterm I've ever covered in my life, and I've covered quite a few.
2: Yeah, I think this is no longer some dark corner on the internet. This has become very mainstream, and this is very simple. It is making sure your neighbor gets out to vote. It is texting your friends. It's going and doing kind of that grassroots thing that on the right, that we kind of look at the left sometimes and they do like this grassroots organization, and we're like, oh, we don't have to do that. We're the silent majority. And the silent majority has won, But this needs to be a wake-up call, because we're so involved in it in the media and in conservative media every single day, and we fight every single day to tell the truth. But this is real. Al-Sayed, very, very real. And you have to make sure you are putting your money where your mouth is, put your mouth where your neighbors are. Tell them to go vote, because this is not some faraway fantasy. This is real life, and we're seeing it in states that are normally red states, even have this issue as well. So it's very serious and very dire, and show up in November and vote.
0: 71 days till Election Day. Thank you both. Appreciate you being with us.
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21: Fox News, I'm Tom Graham. Nearly 90,000 people have been asked or ordered to leave their homes in Nevada. The so-called Hawk Fire continues to rage near Reno. Fox Weather's Max Gordon.
22: Dry conditions and strong winds fueled the fire. Officials say it was human caused, but wouldn't elaborate further.

0: further as an investigation continues. Six people have been injured, three firefighters and three civilians.
1: And wildfire burning more than 15,000 acres so far. President Trump says his administration is taking steps to expand school choice as millions of students return to class.
2: The United States spends more money on education than any other country in the world by double, and our results should be better than they are.
1: Parents are eligible for a federal tax credit to cover tuition and other costs of private schools. Opponents, though, fear the money will be taken from traditional public schools. 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
3: You have some showers continuing to try to rotate on through as low pressure sits out over southern Canada. Kind of rotates these showers through this afternoon, through this evening. Widespread rainfall, probably not, but in between, you might actually get a little sunshine, may help us get to the low 70s. Tonight, a few showers early, mid-50s. North Country will be a little bit cooler. Scattered showers and a few thunderstorms on Tuesday, low 70s. Wednesday, sun back, helping us get a little bit milder. Great looking Wednesday up near 80. From the Weather Channel, I'm meteorologist Ray Stidjik, WIBX, 950 AM and 92.3 FM.
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7: All right, 25 till the top of the hour, 800-941-SEAN, our number this Monday, if you want to be a part of the program. Why do we spend so much time? Think about this. We all do the same thing. You spend time taking pictures, you know, going back in the day, you know, when the baby's born, the baby's first steps, you know, the first day of school, you know, kindergarten graduation, grammar school graduation, high school graduation, first day of college, college graduation. You take all these videos. Where are all of those VHS tapes? Where are those camcorder tapes? Where are those film reel tapes? Where are those pictures? Where are those negatives? Probably deteriorating in an attic or a closet somewhere, or in the basement somewhere, or maybe even out in the garage. And you spend all that time to preserve these memories, and you never look at them, you never share them. 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They've been with us for nearly a decade now, and they will take all of these tapes. 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And preserve these family memories. Spend so much time, you know, taking those videos, taking those pictures. You might as well use them every day. And you'll be doing it for your entire family. It's a great gift for everybody. All right, 800-941-SEAN this Monday, if you want to be a part of the program. Christina is in New Jersey. What's up, Christina? Jersey, how you doing? How's the Jersey Shore?
8: Hi, Sean. How are you doing?
7: I'm good. I'm sorry you're still in New Jersey. You need to get out of there. You need to take a trip down south a little bit.
8: I think you're right. And to your point about men playing women's sports, I wanted to go back to when you said men are stronger than women. You are very correct in that. And
7: well, I did put one caveat in there. I said generally, there are exceptions, but generally speaking, men are physically stronger, biologically stronger than women. Now, again, there are exceptions. And, you know, do I think even 15 years, you know, training mixed martial arts, that there's not a female mixed martial artist that could kick my, you know what? Yeah, I do think that's true. However, generally speaking, men are physically stronger than women, but it doesn't mean better. It doesn't mean superior to. There are things that I find.

0: is. Then you have all these coaches in the WNBA that are standing, you know, for trans and standing against Sophie Cunningham. You know, protests erupted in New York, I guess, over the weekend. You know, but the WNBA has no idea the mess that they've gotten themselves in. And Sophie Cunningham, God bless her, you know, stays firm. You know, I'll give you an example. There was a fan that claimed the WNBA team changed her scoreboard message thanking XXXY Athletics. I mean, according to the Athletics founder, Jennifer Say, whose brand has played a small role in recent anti-trans fire, this whole debate, trans lives matter, trans lives matter, you know, the clashing with Sophie Cunningham before the WNBA game. The WNBA commissioner, I'm just giving you the updates on this. This woman, Kathy Engelbert, denouncing those she claims as sowing divisiveness. She's the one. What does the W stand for? Okay, if you want it men to, you know, be a part of the draft next year, good luck, but it'll no longer be the WNBA.
1: That's right. And you know what? The definition of a woman isn't in question here. The definition of transgender is a little bit more important. I went through the ICD-10-CM. It's a book of medical coding. It's diagnosis coding. And you want to know what the diagnosis for transgender is? It's categorized under psychological disorder. It's called the gender identity disorder. The code is F64.0. Literally, I kid you not. And they're not changing it. It wasn't changed this year. So it's the same code. So if the medical industry is diagnosing them as having a psychological disorder, maybe that's why things are getting so violent. Maybe. I feel very bad for Sophie. Very bad. She should not be subjected to that. Nope.
0: I'm going to tell you something. This woman has an enormous amount of courage. I have a tremendous respect for her. I feel sorry that she's living through all of this. She's a young woman, and she seems to handle it really well. I will say that. I know a lot of people that come under fire, and it gets very, very hard for them to get on, you know, on being under fire, and protests are erupting at every game. I'm going to tell you how this is going to end. They've created such a quandary for themselves that what's going to happen is if they invite men to play in the WNBA, it's just not going to end well. It's like you go woke, you go broke. What part of the Bud Light Dylan Mulvaney story did they not get? And, you know, the only team I'm interested in is the Indiana Fever. That's it. Because of Sophie Cunningham first, I like Caitlin Clark. I wish she would have stood up for her teammate.
1: Yeah, I agree.
0: The coach should have stood up for it too, and it was disappointing.
1: I agree. I agree. I don't know what's up with that coach. When you cause violence to someone,
0: Well, then she claimed that she didn't see the foul and said, "We can all go to hell." Okay, thank you. Very nice of you.
1: That part, but she said they were for equality. Or no, we were for everyone, but everyone else can go to hell. I was like, okay.
0: Okay, you know, whatever you want.
1: Yes.
0: Christina, appreciate you. You're always welcome in the free state of Florida. That's all I can say. Right. Paying a lot of taxes in New Jersey. By the way, Linda, did you see the Chinese robot? They're having like the Chinese, what are they calling it? The World Humanoid Robot Games in Beijing. And anyway, did you see how fast those robots run? It's cracking me up. I'm just dying laughing. The 100-meter dash set a record of 9.58 seconds in 2009, was edged out by this Beijing ex-humanoid robot named Lightning Bolt, ran the 100 meters at 9.39 seconds, smashing into a blue wall. It was hilarious.
2: She's having a minor technical difficulty. I saw the robots, and I'm freaked out.
0: Why are you freaked out by that? That doesn't freak me out at all.
2: Oh, God. I mean,
0: entertained by it. It was entertaining as hell.
2: Right. We're going to have the Olympics now.
0: To be honest, it caught my attention. I'll put it that way. I mean, you know, we're now at the point, if you're following Tesla and Elon Musk, and every year they update and they upgrade their Tesla robot. I mean, they're trying to

0: make this, it's sort of like the Henry Ford Model T experiment, and make it affordable. Remember, Henry Ford wanted every one of his employees to be able to afford one of his cars. And that was one of his missions, and make it available for the public. And, you know, if we get to the point where these robots are perfected and they can cut your lawn and clean your dishes and vacuum your home, and I don't have to do those mundane chores anymore, I don't want to do them anyway. And you can have a robot do it. How cool is that? I think it's awesome.
1: Well, I don't want Usain Bolt's records taken over by a robot. I don't want that.
0: Why does that impact you at all?
1: I'm sorry, human achievement in sports, that still means something, I would hope.
0: It does mean something. That's separate and apart from all of it.
1: Well, I tell you, if somebody nicknames an AI Skynet, I'm leaving. I am leaving.
0: I love how people are getting worked up about this. It's cracking me up. Scott in Kansas. Hey, Scott, how are you?
2: Hi, Sean. Thank you for taking my call. I have to bring up a point about the socialists. They are so involved in deciding how much more money everybody should be paying the government for whatever, you know, thing they have in mind to do. But they had such a hard time, the Democrat socialists, when President Trump got in and Elon Musk got his Doge committee going, and they were trying to find the waste and fraud in the government. They just went crazy. And I'm thinking, why don't you do that before you decide that you need to charge me more taxes?
0: Look, we learned this under Reagan. I think when all is said and done, I'm just hoping that this midterm turns out the way we want. I hope everybody's hearing my message loud and clear that this is the most important midterm in our lifetime. But Reagan doubled revenues to the government. The problem is government spends too much money. For every new dollar he brought in, again, doubling revenues in 8 years, they spent $1.25. That's the idea that people put their faith, hope, trust, and belief in government, to me, is based on nothing but failure. It's like this is none of what is being talked about, discussed, debated today about democratic socialism, what's on their website, is rooted in reality. It's all been tried before. And yet the people that gave you your failed government schools, again, spending more per capita on education per student than any other country in the industrialized world with the worst results. You know, those people that want to defund the police, that's not going to work out well. Or no bail, or want open borders, etc. All of these free things that they talk about, well, Social Security is going bankrupt, you know, government health care is going bankrupt, Obamacare promises were never fulfilled. Why would you trust them? You know, the idea is, and we've gotten away from educating our kids, we indoctrinate them, we don't educate them anymore, into the idea of freedom and liberty. So, you know, if it's one of the great blessings we have in this country, and, you know, with it comes individual responsibility. The idea that, you know, if you believe rights come from God, not from government, and God instills in every human being, and I believe it's the same God that created every man, woman, and child, a talent, ability, then it's at some point, if you nurture that child and you love them and you feed them and you clothe them and you give them good values and you teach them how to, you know, grow up as they will be as adults, you know, at some point they will find their purpose in this life and they'll find their talents that God gave them and they'll contribute to the advancement of society and mankind. That's the goal. But the idea that so many will give up that liberty in the name of false security is dangerous. And it's failed every single time it's tried. Doesn't matter what name it's given. In the current iteration, it's New Green Deal, socialism, statism, communism. It's all the same thing. And it never works. Freedom works. This country has created, you know, more liberty, more freedom, the greatest standard of living that the world has ever seen. But why do people that come from communist countries, you know, get a breath of freedom and they just take off and excel at levels we never dreamed of before? because they never had that chance. I hope that was helpful, Scott. Thank you, man. Appreciate it. 800-941-SHAWN is our number. You know, I can't believe it's 25 years ago, but that's September 11th, 01. Since then, our friends at the Tunnel to Towers Foundation, they have embarked on the most comprehensive commemoration in their history, and it's one that honors the past. It serves those in need today. It educates generations of tomorrow. And at the heart of this effort is Steel Across America. It's a nationwide campaign, and it will, and Frank Siller started this, it's transporting a 24-foot steel beam that was recovered from the World Trade Center, and it's bringing it all across the country to communities far and wide. And they're doing this from May through September, a powerful symbol of reverence, resilience. And it is, you know, visiting landmark locations and sporting events and town halls, creating moments of connection for those that lived through 9/11 and educational opportunities for those that were maybe not born or too young to remember. Now, this journey represents more than remembrance. It is a bridge between generations and a reminder that the spirit of service embodied by the FDNY and people like Frank Siller's brother, firefighter Steven Siller, he died that day, and so many others, continues to inspire Americans. Look, this great work only continues through your generosity. Whatever you can do. Now, if you have land, you can donate land. 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

right, that's going to wrap things up for today. Hannity tonight, 9 Eastern on the Fox News Channel. We are loaded up. All right, radicalism, socialism. You know, speaking to people on the street is very entertaining and fun. Brianna Lyman will do that. Tim Scott will join us today. Senator, South Carolina, Reince Priebus, Riley Gaines, Nancy Grace will join us. I'm telling you, this Lindsey Clancy case, it's not a slam dunk. I'm telling you, there's going to be a twist in this that nobody expects. Mark my words. Don't get your hopes up. Anyway, all coming up tonight, 9 Eastern, Hannity on Fox. We'll see you tonight. Set your DVR. Back here tomorrow. Thank you for making this show possible.

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11: Tens of thousands of foreigners could soon lose business and tourism visas. I'm Lee Silicera, Fox News. The State Department planning to revoke B-1 and B-2 visas issued over the last decade to foreign visitors seeking asylum in the U.S.
12: The State Department spokesman says the department is coordinating with Homeland Security to identify and revoke the non-immigrant visas of foreigners who came to the U.S. claiming to be short-term visitors, but then filed for asylum to stay permanently. Deputy Secretary of State Christopher Landau says asylum is not supposed to be a loophole to circumvent immigration law or extend tourist and business visas. The revocation could apply to as many as 200,000 foreigners, but is likely to face legal challenges.
11: Fox's Jared Halpern at the White House. The Supreme Court has cleared the way for President Trump to move ahead with his executive order restricting mail-in voting ahead of midterms, but the decision appears to leave room for additional court challenges that could slow the order. And as some states are starting to send mail-in ballots to voters in just a few weeks, time's running out to impose major changes. The missing wife of a Massachusetts police officer has been found dead in a case now considered a murder-suicide.
13: Worcester police officer 57-year-old Kurt Solomon was found killed in his home last Tuesday. Law enforcement said it was likely a domestic incident and released video of his wife, Karen, walking down a street in shorts and a shirt. They began an extensive search for her and warned that she may be armed and dangerous. Monday, Chief Paul Saucier says they got a call from some people reporting that they'd seen a body in the woods, and they now believe it is Karen Solomon.
11: Fox's Jessica Rosenthal, a handgun was recovered at the scene, but police say it was not her husband's service weapon. Wall Street stocks drifted to a mixed finish as the markets awaited a speech by Fed Chair Kevin Warsh on Friday. The Dow up 140, the Nasdaq minus 200. 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
0: 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They have helped American heroes ever since. Heroes like United States Navy Chief Shannon Kent. 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
11: Indiana's governor calling for an investigation as thousands remain without power in northwest Indiana 2 weeks after a storm.
16: Indiana Governor Mike Braun is calling for an investigation into Northern Indiana Public Service Company 13 days after a severe storm with powerful winds damaged several communities, including the city of Gary, where many are still in the dark. Braun directing the state to file a complaint and to investigate NIPSCO. The governor, in a statement, also emphasizing that the crews on the ground, including some from outstate, have done an extraordinary job, though saying that NIPSCO management has failed to deliver adequate solutions and failed Hoosiers. Jeff Manosso, Fox News.
11: The power company says it hopes to get all power restored by tomorrow. Nearly 25 years later, a victim of the 9/11 attack on New York's World Trade Center has been identified. The adult female, whose name has not yet been released pending notification of her family, was identified using genetic genealogy. California's attorney general has called off a planned meeting with Paramount executives.
17: Rob Bonta was set to sit down with the company Monday for preliminary settlement talks over the state's lawsuit seeking to block David Ellison's $111 billion acquisition of Warner Brothers Discovery. But Bonta pulled the plug late Sunday, accusing Paramount of misrepresenting a Friday meeting, according to the New York Times. Bonta is leading a coalition of 12 states challenging the Paramount-Warner Brothers Discovery merger, arguing it would give the company too much power. Multiple sources over the weekend reported that Paramount is looking at Texas, Tennessee, and Georgia as the short list of relocation states if a settlement isn't reached by October 1st. Michelle Polino, Fox News.
11: At the box office this weekend, Spider-Man Brand New Day on top for a fourth straight week, adding another $39 million. Insidious out of the further in second with $25 million. And The Odyssey in third. I'm Lisa Lucera. This is Fox News.
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0: but hates California but wants to make Texas. In its image, Tallarico will make Texas California. Hassan Piker continues to reveal the revolting nature of what lurks inside. And women are so mad. And yet seem to have everything. Feminism. What hasn't it conquered? Therefore, why not happy? With Aaron Burr on Will Kane Country. Will Kane Country, streaming live at the Will Kane Country YouTube channel, the Will Kane Facebook page. Hit follow, would you please, at Spotify or on Apple. Aaron Berg is a comedian. He's the co-host of the SDR show and Modern Day Man. He's a competitive bodybuilder. He's on Con Job. He's got a show coming up, a set of shows, at Comedy Key West from September 16th to September 20th. And we're graced that he's hanging out with us here. A little less than a month before that time. What's up, Aaron?
1: I'm good, man. How are you? Dude, the intro.
0: I'm good.
1: Is so
0: it's good,
1: good
0: to have you on the program.
1: I got to say this. You look lean and mean. You are shredded. You are diced. I saw Tyrus blowing. I mean, Tyrus was in here telling you that 7 to 8 pounds. It shows, dude. I don't know why you're wearing a shirt. There's no reason. There's no reason for you to be clothed from the waist up. Dude, you look like a walking peptide ad. I want to test you for PEDs right now. You are so good. Good looking. If I bumped into you in an Equinox, I would have to go to a pride parade, dude. You are on fire today, Will. You are hot.
0: What is happening?
1: How much
2: did he pay you? $200, $300?
1: I'm just telling the truth. Dude, you are so diced. Oh my gosh, you are looking good, man. Good on you. I don't know if you did fasted cardio this morning. I don't know if you're on a GLP-1, GLP-2, GLP-3, PrEP. I don't know what you're taking, but you are so on fire. Pete Davidson's dad should be inside of you.
0: Not even sure I get that last one, but it's something. Oh, what? Did Pete Davidson? I don't get that.
1: It was a 9/11 reference.
3: The 9/11 joke.
0: Oh, God. You can't. Oh, my God.
1: I did. That's what I did. That's why there was so much kindness prior to that. You look great, dude.
0: Yeah, that was all. Was that all set up for that?
1: No.
0: Horrifically inappropriate.
1: I have no idea what's going to pop out of my head. But you look so good, dude. I cannot believe you are 51. I cannot believe you served in the War of 1812. You look so good, dude. You look so... And it was Tyrus telling you, and I'm like, Tyrus looks okay. I look great. You look phenomenal, dude. You and I should do a decathlon.
0: He must have heard that. Aaron must have watched some of that episode with Tyrus, heard that, and threw up in his mouth. And he's like, I know what I'm going to do. Instead of throwing up in my mouth, I'm going to come on, and I'm going to lather it on thick. That's what I'm going to do.
1: I'm telling you, you look good.
0: I'm going to throw up peptide compliments all over,
1: dude,
0: Will.
1: Dude, you need a string tank top and a banana hammock. You should not be wearing this Banana Republic gear that you got on right now. You need to be scantily clad.
2: Banana Republic.
3: He's not wrong, Will. I mean, the people want to see you shirtless.
1: Yeah.
3: I mean, they didn't get it this year.
0: What is happening here?
3: I'm just saying.
0: And you're not going to do it. I'm not going to take my shirt off.
1: Will.
0: I'm not even going to go one more button down.
1: Will.
0: I'm telling you this.
1: You're asking for it because the way you're dressed. And you used to hear it on Madison Avenue back in the 50s and 60s. You are asking for it. You can't bring this eye candy around people and then expect us to act all diabetic. Start showing skin.
3: You could have a million followers already.
1: Yep.
3: You know that? A million followers.
0: That's giving it away for cheap.
1: You're right.
0: If I were going to do something like that, I'm on OnlyFans. I mean, there are things in life that you have to, if you're a rational human being, get curious about. And I think at this point, we all have to be curious about peptides. You got to get on it.
1: Yeah.
0: And I don't know who Sophie Rain was talking to. It was some comedian, some podcast about what she's making on OnlyFans.
2: Wild.
0: And I know it's Sophie Rain. And I know she's just one. But there's a ton. And they're making so much on OnlyFans. And how can you criticize at some point? Like, there's somebody out there. And that's what she was saying. She was like, there are people out there for everyone. And I guess you just monetize your relationship. Aaron, you're giving it away for cheap. There's somebody, a lot of people, who are into whatever it is uniquely you can offer them.
1: Sure.
0: Just charge them $10 a month.
1: So you're saying foot stuff primarily. But here's my argument on this.
0: I say foot. Anything.
1: I know what you're hinting towards, foot stuff. Here's my argument. There should be shame. There should still be shame. People should not have to sell their bodies. They should be able to do something intellectual or creative and not just debase themselves. That's my stance on it. I am not a big porn guy. I'm more of a small porn guy. I'm not a huge advocate of it. And I do have an issue with it. I do not. Do you have daughters? Do you have a wife? You wouldn't want them doing this. Now, granted,
2: the money's enticing, though.
1: Yeah, the money's enticing. But look at Will. Will could go on one of those, LGBTQ apps and probably make 150 grand today. By noon, we could be at brunch having mimosas somewhere in Texas and him footing the bill. But I'm not saying he needs to.
0: Can you imagine? Like, I can't do both, but I can only have one or the other. Fox News host with homoerotic LGBTQ OnlyFans, I guarantee that thing would rocket.
1: I guarantee.
0: No, and there'd be hate subscribers, right?
1: Yes.
0: Like, the fact that I am a Fox person would make it more appealing, like, more taboo.
2: That's hilarious.
0: It would be former Fox host, LGBTQ OnlyFans.
2: I don't know if I could attach myself to you, but
0: market that.
1: You also have to be willing to beat Jimmy Fallon to the punch on this, because I guarantee it,
0: Jimmy's got to get on it fast.
1: Yeah.
0: Jimmy's got fast. Like, get
2: working
0: there
2: with the jackets.
1: Jimmy with the jacket and his boots.
3: And nothing else.
0: Patrick, you're doing like a are you doing a Patrick Bateman thing today? What's with you're doing? It took me aback during Aaron's rant and of compliments. I looked up and I flinched a little bit because I was like, what's going on with the slick back hair?
3: It's really hot and the humidity just hasn't let my hair dry.
2: Mm.
3: Right. So.
1: All right.
0: So Patrick's big on accountability. You said something really interesting about shame. You know. You're right. Like, what are we shameful of at all anymore? Like, shame was a cultural check on behavior in society, not just in the realm of porn and selling your body, but in a multitude of different ways that we behave. And really, there's no shame check. There's no shame check in society of any sort, right? What do we have? Is there shame?
1: No. Nope.
0: Is there anything that we're
2: But if you shame? Try to shame someone, then you're like a bigot or you're a horrible person.
0: No doubt. Yes, you're the bad guy.
2: Yeah, literally.
0: Without a doubt. Judgment is mean, and therefore shame would be
2: a meaner step
0: than judgment.
1: Yeah, anything goes except judgment. Isn't that amazing?
2: Right. So far we've come.
1: It's a troubling time.
0: I'm looking for these societal checks. Patrick, Dan, I don't think you got this clip. So I've been thinking about all these people saying everything on the internet, and that Lindsey Clancy is the big part of it right now. And I sent this to you guys this morning. Did you see this lawyer who's going through TikTok feeds and he's seeing what these women are saying about the conspiracies and the theories that they're spinning and putting culpability on other people? And I was thinking about, all right, I'm a First Amendment absolutist, pretty close to First Amendment absolutist. I think most people probably on the screen right now would, except for Dan, maybe, say that they are pretty close to First Amendment absolutists.
1: Yes.
0: But there are other checks on saying whatever the hell you want to say other than government intervention, shame being one of those. Like, can you believe so-and-so said that? Therefore, they have to face the shame of society. But this is actually where lawyers come in. This is where the civil justice system has value. Like, these lawyers are going to file civil libel cases against people saying complete bull, scandalous, libelous, slanderous, defamatory bull on the internet. I think this is a great check. I called a buddy of mine who's a plaintiff's attorney, and I'm like, dude, you should start gathering these cases up. Now, the trick is,
2: on what charges?
0: Random TikTok libel. It's not criminal. It's not charges. Hmm. It's civil. You sue them for defamation. You sue them because you can't just say anything out there Now, the trick is, how much money does she have? So I'm saying she, because take random TikToker who's now said, not only did the husband do it, did you see this latest one? But his best buddy, he's the one that was at the grocery store while the husband was killing the kids. And it's like, that's defamation, man. You just called me a murderer or an accomplice to murder. Now, does she have any money? That's what the lawyer's going to say. What am I going to get out of her? You know, but that's the, we need an army of lawyers ready. I can't believe I'm saying this. I'm not sure I 100% believe it, but ready to hold people accountable for defamation.
1: I would love if that could happen, but let me ask you this. Was this woman TikToker my wife? Because I'm a little concerned because she's watching this trial on an endless loop to the degree where...
2: Same with my wife's friends.
1: Really?
2: Yeah, all of them.
1: I mean, this is like a telenovela for these women. When a woman kills, allegedly, is that... am I supposed to say allegedly?
2: I think so.
1: My wife literally thinks...
0: Right now.
1: My wife thinks it was the husband because of the shoe change. Yeah. That's what she's saying, the shoe change. And then I got back. I was in Bermuda for a week because white privilege is amazing. And I went on the internet and I was like, oh my God, everybody.
0: Hey, Aaron, you might have gone to Bermuda white, but you didn't come back.
1: I'm ready for Cinco de Julio. But I don't know. So we know it was the woman. Is that what we're saying? Well, we're saying Lindsay Clancy, allegedly.
0: She doesn't even... It's not part of her defense that I didn't do it.
1: She said she did it.
0: There's she did it. It's just an insanity defense.
1: But now we're at a point where it's like postpartum.
0: But does your wife really think maybe that she didn't do it?
2: So those are my wife's friends. I had to convince them otherwise. Like literally, these same people that I know are convinced still.
1: Because the shoe changed.
0: The dude that... Let's take a quick break, but we'll be right back with comedian Aaron Berg on Will Kane Country.
4: More of Will Kane Country next.
0: Did you hear that? Listen very carefully. That's my phone. 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

0: He found out on Friday.
1: His fiance.
0: Run, thinks.
2: That is a man right there, dude. To be like, we have different values because of this trial and the mother of my kids. He doesn't even have kids yet. So this guy's nuts, too.
3: I didn't explain that away.
2: Dude, I love it. Oh, you think I could do it now, 10 years in? Our 10-year anniversary is in 2 weeks. Could I go, we have differing opinions because you think this man did it?
3: Just a power shift in the relationship, that's all.
2: I got to go for more massages at the Korean place.
3: Yeah, there you go.
2: Yeah.
3: You have some IOU cards now.
0: I'm about to live.
4: I'm getting tired of people saying Patrick did it, though, Will.
2: Will, you talk about how feminism has defeated everything, but it's like women are the cornerstone of every news story now. The WNBA has blown up to the point where it is

0: literally more newsworthy than the NBA because of the insanity that's happening. Women are defending a woman murderer. It's insane. And you're like, what have they not beaten yet? And I'll tell you what they haven't beaten yet. Men in its entirety. The notion of man has yet to be fully taken down, and that's what feminists are fighting against now. To take down...
1: Oh, that's... Okay. To take down... I want to tell you why I said that. Okay, I know sometimes I say things in the tease, and, you know, I thought about it after I said it, and I thought, you know, we have a lot of women listeners, there's, like, I'm getting some pushback. I am. Here, I'm going to read you a couple of comments. Will, I've been watching you since you were on ESPN. I don't know what you got against Clancy, but comparing her to Susan Smith is wrong. It's rotten apples and oranges. Please get your act together. And then, you know, and I'm like, why are, we have a lot of women viewers and listeners, and I don't feel like I'm not making a gender judgment. They're forcing it to be a gender judgment. This is a person, regardless of gender, that killed 3 children. There's no reverse engineering that into any type of sympathy for me. I don't have sympathy. If it was a dude claiming, and I know the response, well, dudes don't get postpartum psychosis or postpartum depression. And I say that because we've made it clear she didn't have postpartum depression. She's claiming postpartum psychosis, which should differentiate it for anybody that feels some type of sympathy or empathy because they might have experienced something similar. But I think that this doesn't have anything to do with gender until you force it that, and you, until you force it to be about gender. This is a murderer.
0: Yeah.
1: Period. Oh, I know I was going to say, I say things in the tease. I'm trying to find the, Patrick, I sent this morning, this tweet. It's by Peachy Keenan, and she wrote about feminism and women have conquered everything. Why can't I find it?
2: Because I didn't include it.
0: While you look for that, can I read a comment someone just sent me? God, Will looks hot. How much weight has he lost? He is absolutely shredded. Why does he still have a shirt on? No one cares about Lindsay Clancy.
3: Yeah, half the women in the chat just want to see your shirt off.
0: Let's see Will's six-pack. That's disturbing.
1: Will you respond to that one for me?
0: Yep.
1: Will you just respond, DM Will directly?
0: DM Will
3: DM's
0: directly
3: open.
0: Sent. Okay.
2: He won't get back to you, but
1: here's what Peachy,
2: they're open.
1: That's right. That's true, Patrick. Here's what Peachy Keenan wrote. Why are so many women so angry? They won. They got everything they wanted. Men have never been doing this badly, and women have never been doing this well. They make more. They have the majority of jobs. They're the majority of college graduates. UCLA undergrad is 60% female. They make more money. They have much lower rates of suicide, addiction, and alcoholism, and they live longer. They won. They took over all men-only spaces. They took over the Boy Scouts. They ended men's bathrooms. They can fly fighter planes and be in combat. Marriage is optional. Divorce is no fault. They win 99% of custody battles. They control fertility at will, and they can't get drafted. We're all living in the female future they promised, and yet women are angry. Huh. So that is what I was referencing in the tweet.
3: Huh.
1: Kind of fascinating.
3: It is.
0: Do you think he's single?
3: Yeah.
1: That's a woman.
0: Oh.
1: That. That's a woman.
0: Wow.
3: Yeah.
0: Do you think she's single?
3: Yeah.
2: Not now.
3: Not now.
0: Not anymore.
3: I got in a fight over saying this. I was like talking to my wife and her friends, and I said, what rights do men have that women don't? And they were just like, well, you can't ask
1: yes.
3: that. You can't ask that. What are you talking about? Of course
2: Party.
3: They don't. I was like, well, name them. And nothing came up.
1: But to your point, Aaron, okay, so you're saying, well, ultimately it's about the destruction of masculinity, I guess. A lot of that's been accomplished.
4: 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Will Kane Country.
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8: Fox News, I'm John Saucier. Treasury Secretary Scott Bessent announcing a new round of sanctions against Iran as talks of reopening the Strait of Hormuz remain stalled. The Treasury Secretary claims no country that works with Iran will be able to avoid sanctions.
9: The actions of Treasury and other agencies will tighten the noose and block every potential source of revenue that funds the IRGC and the evil Iranian regime.
8: Well, the Secretary of War, Pete Hegseth, he's visiting a military supplier in Wisconsin today. He says these new sanctions don't rule out the idea of more strikes against Iran.
10: If Iran is foolish enough to overplay their hand or mess with the American military, we'll do what we need to do.
8: China is one of several nations that buys oil from Iran. Iran says it will respond harshly to these new sanctions, warn any country's support of the sanctions will be seen as an act of war. 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
11: Watching a little rain for the overnight hours, scattered showers and a few thunderstorms, a low of 57. Doesn't look like it's going to be a lot of rain, 1/10 of an inch, maybe 1/4 inch, just enough to certainly wetten down the sidewalks. Showers and a few storms more likely after 2 p.m. Tuesday. Some of the rainfall here could be heavy, a high of 73. Wednesday, beautiful, sunny, low 57, high 79. I'm meteorologist Mark Thibodeau at the Weather Channel on WIBX, 950 a.m. and 92.3 FM.
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15: He's just sitting there, and Natasha Cloud is playing. I guess she sees him. He didn't do anything that I could tell before.
16: He cheered.
15: Goes after him.
16: Put his arms in the air.
17: Yeah,
15: put his arms in the air.
16: Because Sophie Cunningham had hit a 3-point shot.
15: Okay, nice. So Natasha Cloud goes after him. She's restrained. He does, at that point, continue to sort of taunt. He's standing. He maybe takes 2 steps forward, and then boom, they're on him, and he's booted from the stadium. And he was heckled hard. It was either before or afterwards outside the stadium by a bunch of people. And that's your story from over the weekend. Enos Kanter, public enemy number one, now bleeding over onto the court. And I will say, you know what? Dave Portnoy went after Enos Kanter. He said he's making it about him. Yeah.
17: Yes.
15: I feel like it's complicated.
17: No.
15: Like, I really like what he's doing because he's forcing the truth. He's forcing the truth. You think he's grifting, Dan?
17: Yeah. It screams, look at me, look at me. I understand what he's doing and I get it, but it's solved nothing. It did nothing except just disrupt a game. It got no point across, the right point across.
15: Don't you think Natasha Cloud's anger says something?
17: No, it distracted from the real point.
15: Don't you think Natasha Cloud not being able to tolerate his presence?
17: No, she shouldn't have done that either. I mean, it was stupid, but just the whole thing, just being like, hey, I'm going to go there and make a big fuss.
16: Yeah, and it distracts from what?
17: From any point that's actually trying to be made.
16: What's the point?
17: What exactly? What are we talking about? We're just talking about Enes Kanter making a big deal out of game. That's it.
15: Patrick loves this part. Natasha Cloud, who went after Enes Kanter, is also... By the way, the dildos are back, right?
18: Of course they are.
16: Yes.
18: Oh, you mean at the games? Dildos. Yeah, I thought you meant at my house. Yeah, I'm sorry.
17: A little peek into your personal life.
15: Okay, Natasha Cloud is super pissed off that Enes Kanter wants to define a woman and that he was going to come into the WNBA. She's also upset that Dildo Gate is back. And here's Natasha Cloud.
19: In most of these occasions, it's men.
20: Yeah.
19: Now I want you to know that is the gayest thing that you can do. Is go to a store, a sex shop, buy a dildo, come to a women's game to throw the dildo on the court. That is the gayest that I've ever heard. So I'm a firm believer in anyone that has so much problem with a certain marginalized group, just come out and say that you're a part of our marginalized group.
18: I disagree. There's eight gayer things.
15: Oh, you love it, Dan.
17: Good for her.
15: You love it.
17: Good for her. That was hilarious because it's true.
18: There's
17: good for her.
18: So many gayer things.
15: I think you're totally...
18: Want to know? I saw this online today. A gayer thing saying, but first, coffee.
17: That's true.
18: Live, laugh, love. Having one of those up in your house. Going to an Equinox and doing stuff with Anderson Cooper in the steam room.
17: Got a case
18: These
17: of the
18: are
17: Mondays.
18: All gayer things. Got a case of the Mondays.
15: Let's take a quick break. We'll be right back with comedian Aaron Berg on Will Kane Country.
21: More Will Kane next. Battles aren't won solely on the field. That's a common misconception. Battles are won within. Over enemies of fear, enemies of doubt. In that place where promises are kept. Promises to oneself.
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24: Standing at the edge of a rocky shore, you breathe in the cool, salty air, watching the sun disappear on the horizon. 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
1: There's nearly 678,290,000 kids under five around the world. But what's so important about being five? A lot, it turns out. Children who live to age five are twice as likely to reach adulthood. That's why vaccines matter so much. For 40 years, Rotary and partners have delivered vaccines globally. Like here, and even here. Impressive, right? But 12.5 million children are still totally unvaccinated. Rotary knows we can find them. Because when Rotary and Indian vaccinators looked for families at bus and train stations, used motorbikes, and trekked house to house, they lowered polio cases by 94%. See? It can be done. And the results are worth it. Let's ensure that all children grow up safe from preventable diseases.
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3: Of contradictions, Mark Cuban is he's been in this Twitter war with Ro Khanna and various others over the laws in California, the billionaires' taxes they want to put in place, and talking about how he would never start a business in California, never start a business in California. And yet here he is now saying he's all in, he's a big fan of James Tallarico in Texas. Play it, Dan.
4: James Tallarico, let's go.
5: Oh, okay, tell me.
4: Yeah, I'm a big fan. I'm a huge
5: fan. Yeah, I know you are.
4: I think he's honest. He's trustworthy. He cares. He'll do the right thing as opposed to the politically expedient thing. I think he truly wants to change, you know, bring back reality to politics. And I think he's got a real chance to win.
3: Oh, my God. Cuban, Cubes. He's going to California, your Texas. That's what he's going to do. He's in this. He's James Tallarico. Well, he's more liberal than Gavin Newsom. How about that? I was going to say not than all of California. He's going to do all the crazy, terrible stuff to Texas that you hate about California, without a doubt. But Cuban wants to be popular with the right people so bad. He wants to fit in with whoever it is that he values, and he values his NBA crowd. I don't know who else he's trying to fit in with. I've got some guesses. But it's more important to him than the actual policies that he purports to cover, to care about. There's nothing real or authentic or about James Tallarico. It's time for Cuban to go back to Indiana.
6: Cubic zirconia, as I call him, cubes, as you call him. He's phony.
3: Yeah.
6: You could see it in the face. That face has so much Botox, it looks like one of Caitlyn Jenner's calves. He's so disingenuous, and he just panders, and it's like you know nothing about politics. You're totally unqualified for this, and politics are not about reality anymore. They're about showmanship. The whole playing field has changed since 2016, and it's continuing to change. And you're right, California is Texas. It's like, you know, that drink that's a little bit iced tea, a little bit lemonade. What do they call it? An Arnold Palmer. Come on. That's what they're going to do.
3: To Texas.
7: Have you played Austin lately?
6: I stopped going. I did my special in Austin in May, but I haven't been back since. What do you think?
7: Yeah, what did you think? I don't go to Texas. It's too hot.
6: Well, no, the Austin comedy scene is laughable. It doesn't hold a candle to New York at all. But, you know, Austin is a cool town.
3: Hold on.
6: Really
3: what do you mean?
6: Blue.

0: laughable. Laughable is not the same thing as doesn't compare to New York, right?
1: I mean, the New York comedy
0: scene.
1: It's a real comedy scene, but it's a different level of comedy. It's shock for shock value. It doesn't have the polish that New York comics have.
0: It's shock for shock value.
1: Yeah.
0: So it's Kill Tony.
1: It's Kill Tony.
0: The Mothership.
1: Yep. And there's good comedians there, but it's not the per capita rate that there is in New York.
2: Right.
1: Is it
0: a different style of comedy?
1: Yeah.
0: You're saying it's shock for shock value.
1: It's
0: really
1: buzzwords. It's, you know, lean into the grift type of thing as opposed to be a truth teller and present both sides.
2: It's
1: of
2: only
1: the argument.
2: For a clip too, right?
1: Yeah, it's a shorter, abbreviated thing. Yeah. I mean, you know, Rogan is held up as the king of the scene. There's great guys down there, but Shane Gillis just bought a place in New York. A lot of the really good comics are leaving Austin because the scene is so self-destructive. And it's so, the mothership filled.
0: Do you mean on like the personal level? When you say self-destructive, are you talking about the
1: comedy,
0: green room?
1: To the art form.
0: The
1: mothership is built up where everybody's happy clappy to watch that stuff. And they just encourage, like, say the R word, say the F word. They love that. It's all about freedom of speech down there. Whereas in New York, you have to encounter a room full of strangers every night and get them to come around to your mentality instead of playing for the plebs that are there to support it. It's a very distinct difference. Yeah, it's a really distinct difference. And there's been wars between, like, you know, is Austin better? Is L.A. better? Is New York better? All the really good comics know that the New York scene is better because you have to present your stuff to a room full of strangers that are not there to support that stuff. So if you can bring them around to your thought process, it means you're that much better at what you do.
0: What is L.A.?
1: Gay.
2: They're like, I feel like they're the podcast center.
1: LA's dying. Austin is kind of the new LA. I mean, there's a lot of TV and film production happening in Austin. A lot of the big podcasters are there as well. LA still has the Comedy Store, which is fantastic, but the rest of the scene has kind of died out. So it's like Austin. All the LA guys move to Austin. That mentality is still very prevalent there. Austin's about making money. These guys do comedy to make money. In New York, people do comedy to be really good at doing comedy.
2: Yeah.
1: And if you make money, it's a great byproduct of that, but people don't do it for the money. You look at the best comic in Austin, and I don't think anyone would say it's Joe Rogan, but people would say whoever it is, and then you look at the best comic in New York, and everyone would undoubtedly go, oh, it's Dave Attell. And Attell's had ups and downs financially, but is still, you know, hands down one of the best comedians around. Mm-hmm. And
0: who would people say is the best comic in Austin? Gillis or Hinchcliffe?
1: No. Hinchcliffe's last special was... I mean, it's awful. His stand-up's awful. He's a great roaster.
2: Yeah. Host of that show.
1: Yeah. Great host of the show, which is basically like a glorified Simon Cowell.
2: Right.
1: But yeah, the stand-up is not...
0: You're talking about Kill Tony.
1: Yeah. Kill Tony's a huge show. It sells out arenas, you know, yeah. But it's basically like a gong show. Brian Simpson's a very good comedian. He lives in Austin. I think Ron White is a very good comedian. Gillis was down there. And then there's some good young up-and-comers. But yeah, it's not Rogan. It's not Hinchcliffe. I mean, they're money-making machines. They're more marketing professionals than, you know, respected comedians, I would think.
0: And New York doesn't... Is this fair to say, like, New York is more about the stand-up? And maybe all comedy is defined by the stand-up, but what you're describing for me, and I'm not an aficionado in any way, the mothership and Rogan's deal in Austin is stand-up, right? Take the stage, do your set. Hinchcliffe's thing is different. It's a different format of thing to do.
1: It's like a Make-A-Wish America's Got Talent would be the best way to describe it.
0: Yeah, I get it. Yeah. But does that kind of thing not exist in New York? Is New York all about get up on stage and do the set, kill as a stand-up?
1: Yeah, New York is about, respecting the kill, and it's not about just, you know, shock value and stuff like that.
2: Is the Netflix special still a goal for comedians? Is that still, like, just getting a special anywhere?
1: I think it is. I think it's been a little watered down by the accessibility of YouTube and stuff like that. I think people can put out YouTube, do better numbers. And that's basically how a lot of people get a Netflix special now. It's like, oh, you did great numbers on YouTube. Come over here. We'll give you this. Mm. But people can make more money on YouTube doing it than they can on Netflix. That being said, there's been some great Netflix specials. Like, I remember Rogan's special came out, and even his best friends were like, why are you doing this? You don't have to do this. You have enough money. You have a space where you can go and do your stand-up every night. Why are you doing a special? And then, of course, it was panned horrifically. Because, you know, on some level, all Rogan does is an impression of Sam Kinison, which is, you know, sad and horrible to say. But I think he's a great podcaster and a great interviewer, and I think he opens up so many windows to conversations via the podcast. But the stand-up is not, right. it doesn't stand out. Is that horrible of me to say, Will?
0: No, I don't know him.
1: As a guy like you,
3: bald on bald attack.
1: It is bald on bald attack.
0: It's not just bald on bald. It's muscle comedian on muscle comedian.
2: That's true.
0: And I'm sitting here,
2: tattooed muscle comedian.
0: And I'm seeing a lot of things coming out right now that have subtext.
1: Okay.
0: And it's like, I'm more jacked than you.
1: Yeah.
0: I'm better looking than you.
2: Can you fight?
0: That's your voice. Right. So I don't know. You know, you're looking at Rogan and you're going, I'm more jacked and I'm better looking.
1: Yeah.
0: And then here you are.
1: He's a better fighter, better podcaster, yep. Does not have the overall symmetry, proportion, balance, physique that I have.
4: Bang! Got him! More Will Kane next.
0: Did you hear that? Listen very carefully. 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
2: Left mocks that because they, you know, it could be seem a little corny, the song.
0: Did you guys see the video going around where Hassan is given some interview and Charlie walks up to him and was like, "Hey, Hassan Piker, in person." He goes, "I feel like you should give me some commissions on all the videos you do about me." And Charlie's magnanimous though and friendly, mm-hmm. and Hassan's like, "Oh, last," and now here he is mocking his assassination, and this dude has so much power right now. What a joke. What a joke on everybody.
2: I don't know that he does. I still question this point that Hassan Piker has so much power. I don't know. I've yet to believe it.
1: Maybe influence more so than power.
2: Yeah,
24: definitely influence.
2: But it just seems like it online.
0: Dudes on stage with Senate candidates, man. That's not power. They're wanting to go on his show. That's not power. Yeah. Does Rogan have power?
2: I don't know that they want to. More that they need to. It's like Schultz with Trump, you know, yeah, for the election. How much that did. They felt like they needed to do that.
1: Yeah.
0: Rogan with Trump.
2: Yeah.
0: Theo Vaughn with Trump. Right. You know. But these are comedians. This is Hassan Piker.
1: Yeah.
2: Well, what is he, though?
0: That's the difference.
2: I mean, he's a streamer.
0: Okay, well, one didn't take the COVID shot. The other wants a return of this Communist Chinese Party or of,
2: good point.
0: Of,
2: good point.
0: Of,
2: I mean,
0: China.
2: I stand corrected.
1: Yeah. I mean, they both have to do with China. So where's the influence coming
2: from?
1: Yeah,
2: right. Sounds like there's a theme.
0: All right. Aaron Berg is going to be at the Comedy Key West September 16th through the 20th.
1: Yes, sir.
0: Let me see, Aaron. I want to see, make sure I got it all. Cigar okay. and Comedy Night at Stand New York City, September 30th.
1: Yeah.
0: Sponsored by Foundation Cigars. Are you a big cigar guy?
1: I was.
0: Is that how you got that voice?
1: Well, I thought my voice. No, I transitioned. I was a woman 3 years ago.
0: That's a Marlboro Red voice.
1: They put
0: that feels like that's an earned voice.
1: I smoke cigars on occasion. I'm much less now, thanks to my nicotine gum sponsor. But Cigar Night at the Stand NYC, September 30th. Some of the best comics in New York City. Some of the best cigars. Some of the best food. It is insane. We have a private chef prepare a whole bunch of stuff. And it's a crazy night. And then I'll be in Ohio October 10th and 11th. Of course, I'll be in Columbus at the Comedy Attic, and I'll be at Hilarities, which is where Jimmy Fallon met his wife years ago.

0: So I'm hoping to meet a girlfriend there and not tell my wife.
1: It's awesome. I literally don't know what I'm doing later this week. Check him out at the SDR show and Modern Day Man as well. This has been fun. Aaron Berg, thanks for hanging out with us today, Aaron.
0: Thank you so much for having me. It's a pleasure and a dream come true.
1: I bet it is. All right, we'll be back again tomorrow. Follow us on Spotify or Apple. We'll see you next time.

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3: Cut ties with Iran. I'm Lisa Lucera, Fox News. That's the warning from Treasury Secretary Scott Bessent to other nations as the U.S. tightens economic sanctions on Tehran.
4: Those who stand with the United States will reap the rewards of our partnership. Those who tether themselves to the Iranian regime should expect to share in the isolation of a withering regime.
3: The new sanctions coming after President Trump warned last week of an economic D-Day against Iran. Iran is warning of consequences, with its foreign ministry saying it will respond harshly. The State Department preparing to revoke the business and tourism visas of up to 200,000 foreigners who applied for or are currently seeking asylum status in the U.S. A State Department spokesman saying asylum is not supposed to be a loophole to get around immigration law. On Canada, Secretary Bessent claims it walked away from a fair trade deal, but Canadian Prime Minister Mark Carney disputes that.
5: We made progress. We did make some progress in recent weeks. In the end, that momentum reversed, and we could not accept what the U.S. had offered, nor could we give what they asked.
3: Tariffs were imposed on dozens of Canadian products over the weekend. The Associated Press is reporting Canada will announce retaliatory tariffs against the U.S. tomorrow. A federal judge has postponed a trial in the U.S. for a former Libyan intelligence official charged in the 1988 bombing of Pan Am Flight 103, which exploded over Lockerbie, Scotland on December 21st, killing all 270 people on board, mostly Americans. At least 63,000 and forced from their homes in the Sierra Nevada foothills near Reno.
6: The fire is a little over 15,000 acres right now, but I am happy to announce that right now the fire is at 27% containment.
3: Truckee Meadows Fire Chief Richard Edwards, America's listening to Fox News.
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3: The father of a sailor aboard the USS Abraham Lincoln has been detained by immigration officials.
12: Joshua Aviles is a U.S. sailor who's been at sea in the Middle East on board the USS Abraham Lincoln for 9 months and said in a Facebook post that his father, Luis Manuel Aviles Roa, was taken into federal immigration detention. Homeland Security officials say Roa, originally from Nicaragua, was detained in Key West, Florida, and had entered the U.S. illegally. They say he'll be in ICE detention awaiting removal proceedings. Aviles said the family had been waiting for his father's green card to be approved, saying, quote, "I don't know how I can mentally continue working 12-plus hour days knowing that my dad is somewhere possibly being treated like a criminal." The Lincoln has not made a port call in more than 200 days, a modern-day record. Tanya J. Powers, Fox News.
3: At least 2 people have died as tropical storm Moki swirls past Hawaii, dumping heavy rain on the Big Island and triggering mudslides just days after Hurricane Lala blew through. Forecasters expect Moki to produce as much as 10 inches of total rain across the Big Island and up to 15 inches or centimeters in some isolated places. UPS has revealed updates to deliver international and health products more quickly.
13: UPS is investing in its international operations, supply chain, and healthcare
9: their businesses. The shipping company says its customers will be able to have packages delivered next day and Saturday in Canada and Europe, and it's expanding cross-border services across North America. UPS says it will help businesses to move faster and navigate shifting trade routes, evolving regulations, and supply chain uncertainty. It also has made improvements that will allow UPS to deliver critical treatments safely and reliably to patients around the world.
3: Fox's Jenny Casola on Wall Street. The Dow up 140, the Nasdaq minus 200, the S&P lost 21. I'm Lisa LaSera. This is Fox News.
13: Keep the umbrella handy this week. We'll see a chance of scattered showers and thunderstorms around tonight. Otherwise, mostly cloudy skies. Your low 57. Rain showers, maybe a thunderstorm or two after 2 p.m. on Tuesday. 73 the high. Might again be some locally heavy rain. Midweek, the sun shines back out. Sunny on Wednesday, low 57. Afternoon high up to 79. I'm meteorologist Mark Thibodeau with the Weather Channel on WIBX 950 AM and 92.3 FM.
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16: 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Filling in for Guy Benson, here's Jason Rance.
17: Welcome to the show. I am indeed Jason Rance. I'm the guy they call when their first two choices said, I can't do it. We got a lot to get to this hour. The left and some on the right are taking on data centers. I think they're both wrong. Enes Kanter Freedom is taking on women's basketball. He's 100% correct. And Zoran Mamdani might destroy your neighborhood bodega. But first, it is Economic D-Day against Iran. That was announced today by Treasury Secretary Scott Bessent.
4: Iran now faces a very clear choice with only two paths before them. Complete global isolation and a subsistence economy, or a path back to normalcy with an opportunity to rejoin the global economy. Today, we are launching Operation Economic Outcast to foreclose every other option available to the Iranian regime.
17: So the announcement, Operation Economic Outcast. This is the administration's push to use economic tools to effectively force the opening of the Strait of Hormuz without any threat from Iran, military threat, and of course, end the war with Iran. He called it this economic D-Day. And, he wasn't being cute about it. He did this interview with the Financial Times yesterday, and he called it the single greatest financial offensive ever marshaled against an adversary. And what it actually does, it meets that. I mean, the headline doesn't really tell you how significant this is. The Office of Foreign Assets Control designated over 60 different entities, individuals, vessels. These are outfits that help Iran buy nuclear and missile technology. They're the ones who run the cyber operations, and they're the ones that effectively turn oil into cash. This directive hits five different sectors: digital assets, technology, gold, aviation, and shipping. And the designations themselves, to me, that's not really what the story is. The operation expands secondary sanctions. These are sanctions on the countries and companies that do business with Tehran and help them, in the word of Bessent, launder money for the Iranian regime. And they're now being told, yeah, that ends today.
4: Any entity that facilitates money laundering on behalf of Iran will be removed from the U.S. dollar system. The clock just started ticking. The new sectoral sanctions determinations issued today target five of Iran's most vital lifelines that it exploits in other countries: digital assets, technology, gold, aviation, and shipping. These measures broaden secondary sanctions risk for anyone foolish enough to continue conducting business with this regime.
17: And what I love about this, they send Bessent out to talk about this, to make the big unveiling. And he's kind of the boring guy, right? He doesn't have the most outlandish personality, because this is kind of like the boring way to destroy an enemy, the dorky way, the nerdy way, the financial way. And I would never want to cross Scott Bessent. He's serious. And there are probably, I don't know, three reasons that this is bigger than just some sanctions press release, which I imagine the left-wing voices over at MS Now are going to be spending the next, you know, few days putting out. Oh, it's just a press. It's not that big of a deal. But I would say, number one, this is an admission. The war was sold as 4 to 6 weeks. And obviously that was wrong. It's in the 6 month. And the bombing worked. It just didn't finish the job. And in a way, that was a different agenda for the president. And the goals at the outset of this war, they have been completed. They were successful. But it brought up other issues that we would eventually have to address anyway. And the, you know, the framing coming from Scott Bessent himself is that, yeah, we dismantled the military. We flattened their factories for missile buildings. We buried the nuclear program. And yet here we are, as he points out, entering the end game, because the Strait is still a shooting gallery, not what it once was. It's gotten much better, thanks in large part to the military operation and this blockade by the Trump administration. But I do think this is important because it is admitting that we're past our deadline. We're putting this to an end, and we're going into the economic D-Day territory, as he says. Number two, the real target in all of this isn't really Tehran. They're a target, but it's also Beijing. It's China, because they're buying about 90% of Iran's oil exports, and they're doing this through private refiners called teapots. And they soak up nearly every single barrel of the oil that's coming from Iran. So when Bessent is saying to the other countries, oh, no, we're not doing this anymore. We're not doing this anymore. That is a message, not just to those countries, but a threat to the Chinese. And Xi Jinping is expected at the White House, what, next month? And number three, why this is kind of bigger than just some press release, is that Iran is threatening to escalate. This is what they do. Mohsen Razi, he's the Supreme National Security Council leader there. He says that if this continues, not a single drop of oil is going to leave the Persian Gulf. We're going to have some seismic response to this. And any country that helps America is committing an act of war against Iran. That is a threat that is aimed at the very people we are trying to convince to give up doing their work with Iran. And the reality is, Iran has been operating this way for decades, and they've been doing it in bad faith. They've been doing it through threats.
4: For decades, this regime has drawn strength from a calculus that regards Iranian retaliation as certain and American enforcement as negotiable. Under President Trump, that era is over. To the ordinary soldiers supporting this regime, as more and more of your paychecks stop or are supposedly just delayed, ask whether your commanders are leading your country to triumph or to ruin. And recall that the Berlin Wall fell when ordinary soldiers decided not to shoot at their own people.
17: And that's a great point. Now, whether or not that's going to be moving to the folks he's delivering that line to, unlikely, right? I mean, I doubt that this speech gets seen in Iran, and you still have a lot of hardliners, particularly in the military. But, you know, you can make a really good case that this time, these kinds of sanctions, which really don't have a parallel, you can't go back and say, well, we tried something similar to this before and it failed. No, we have tried sanctions, there's no doubt. And Iran has been very pesky in all of this, but it's been pesky in a different context. It's been a problem for the United States and others because they had control over the Strait of Hormuz. They may not have used the threat of closing it down in the past, but they didn't have to. They didn't have to. They had control, and their oil was getting through. Their oil's not getting through anymore, not to the extent that it once was. Some of it is still getting through, but much of it is not. And this is aimed at stopping that flow completely. And we're doing it at a time that Iran is particularly vulnerable. The regime is broken. It's broken. We still don't even know if their supreme leader is alive. their currency hit a record low over the weekend. More than 2 million to the dollar. You don't get numbers like that from a government that has a whole bunch of options. Every previous round of sanctions you could look at and say it was just retail, right? Designate a shipping company. They spin up a new one in the free zone a week from now. That's not what this is about. This is not the whack-a-mole that we've been dealing with for the longest time with Iran. Bessin says we've mapped out at Treasury every single facilitator, every single network that Iran is using to smuggle oil and evade sanctions. Whereas the Democrats want you to pretend that the Trump administration has been doing virtually nothing this entire time. This is what they were doing. They were mapping all of that out so that they can target them with these kinds of sanctions. That's the difference between, you know, swatting moles and paving the field. We're paving the field. And the leverage that we have right now is real because it's not a lecture. This is a choice. Any bank on earth can trade with a bankrupt theocracy or it can trade in dollars. And I suspect there's not going to be a whole bunch of banks that will pick the theocracy. They might drag their feet a little bit to see if this is real, if we're going to follow through with the threats. But again, I wouldn't cross Scott Bessent. You're doing that at your own peril. I doubt they're going to go ahead and pick Iran, especially in the context of what we've been seeing, not just with a weakened Iran, but kind of the Middle East countries that have not been traditionally the friendliest to either the United States or Israel. They understand the risk here, and they understand that a weakened Iran is better for them and for the region. Just financially, it is. They don't want that threat there. Now, that doesn't make them friendly to the United States. They don't want a strong United States, but they understand a strong United States and a weakened Iran is better for them. If they're Qatar or the UAE or Saudi Arabia. And what Bessent said today is that no one is above the reach of our sanctions. So that's really good news. And then, of course, there's Tehran itself. They said that Iran cannot continue with war forever. We know that. I know that they want to pretend that they can withstand more, and they can withstand a little bit. A lot of this is just political in that they know the closer we get to the midterms, the worse it is for the president, for Republicans. And they're thinking that a weakened President Trump post midterms, losing the House, maybe losing the Senate, means that they just have to withstand the pressure and the sanctions for just a few more months. And then everything is going to turn around for them. And I think that that is a losing proposition. It's one thing for Democrats to come out and say they're against a military strike or military options. Fair enough. We know exactly what it is they're doing. These are cowards who previously took one position, and now because Donald Trump is doing it, they're like, oh, well, now I guess we got to side against war. But it is entirely something else for the Democrats to come out and say they're against sanctions. I have no doubt that you go on MS Now or you read some, you know, think tank piece from a far left group or maybe some, you know, faux academic article in The Atlantic or something. They're going to say, you know what, this is not going to work. They'll tell us it's not going to work, but they're not going to come out and say we shouldn't do it. No matter what happens in the midterms, assuming this lasts that long, I just don't anticipate the Democrats coming out and saying we should get rid of the sanctions. They've always seemed to be at least publicly in favor and privately in favor of sanctions against Iran. We're essentially calling the bluff of the Democrats who don't want any kind of military operation. Okay, well, here's a non-military operation. Get in the way of that. And let's see what they end up saying. Again, they might say something publicly because they hate the president. They want to see weakness going into the midterms. A political strategy, I guess I understand. But I doubt they're truly going to get in the way of these sanctions because it just opens them up to criticism of, okay, well, then what do you want? You just want to go back to normal and Iran has access to nuclear weapons? Is that what we need to do? So I think this is going to bode well for the president. The question is just about the timeline. How long will this take to truly work? And how quickly will all these other entities take the president and this administration seriously that they will, in fact, suffer these sanctions? 6 months of war did not end this, but Besant and his nerdy spreadsheet might do just that. You squeeze the money, the strait opens, and drivers all across the state, all across the country that you live in, state that you live in, the country that we live in, all of a sudden they're going to stop underwriting, you know, the IRGC every time we go fill up our tanks, our gas tanks. I'm Jason Rantz. I am filling in for the Guy Benson Show. When we come back, the latest controversy from the WNBA, this time Ennis Freedom at the center.
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0: Eli Benson Show. I am Jason Rantz filling in. We still have a lot to get to, including the controversy between Ennis Freedom and the WNBA. Plus, Michael LaRosa is going to stop by in just a few moments. But first, the immigrant shopkeepers that Zohran Mamdani built a campaign around just brought him into court this morning. It happened with a class action lawsuit against the city. The plaintiff is the Multicultural Business Coalition. This is a group of about 50 or so chambers of commerce representing Asian, African, Caribbean, Hispanic, Middle Eastern, and Jewish-owned businesses across the five boroughs in New York City. And they're asking a judge to block this city-owned grocery store scheme. And they're doing that well in advance of the really just the construction of this thing. They're not asking for a delay. They want it completely blocked with a permanent injunction on something that won't even open until 2029, which is an important caveat in all of this to understand, is that it betrays the urgency that Zohran Mamdani claims this is all about addressing. Hey, we have an urgent need for these grocery stores that are owned by the government. People are dying because they're so hungry. We'll open it in 2029. Now, the president of this coalition, his name is Kenneth Roldan. He sent City Hall a letter saying that the mayor's office has gone completely silent on this since May. And we'd love to figure this out without having to sue, but no one called them back. So they're all like, okay, I guess we're going to sue. Mamdani, for his part, is rejecting this.
1: I continue to be fully confident in both the legality and the importance of our initiative to deliver five city-run grocery stores, one in each borough, to the people of our city. We are talking about a reflection of a cost of living crisis that has seen grocery prices increase by about 30% over the last few years.
0: That 30% is important because he's saying in these grocery stores, they'll be selling it 30% cheaper than the market rate for all sorts of different items. Again, this isn't 2029. This is not opening tomorrow. So he's expecting nothing's going to get better between now and 2029. And he's hoping that nothing actually gets worse. The problem, of course, is that the Food Industry Association, they look at the net profit on average for food retailers. And this is not just the big grocery store chains. This is the independent ones as well. And last year, that number, that net profit, was 2.1%. So 2 cents on the dollar is what goes back in profits to these businesses. That is the entire margin that an independent grocer is operating on. And they're now going to have to be competing with grocery stores offering a 30% under market price. So how exactly do you compete? You can't. The city owns their land. The city covers the rent and the construction of these grocery stores. You have a private contractor who's winning the contract, signing that to pass the savings along to the city. There's no rent. There's no property tax. There's no profit motive. And so they build these things in a bodega a couple blocks away. They're paying all of that, all of that. And then they're eating a 30% price gap on top of it. How do you do that? How do you compete? And the mayor doesn't really have an answer.
1: What we can do is continue with our approach citywide of looking for ways to cut costs and cut the regulations that so many bodegueros as well as grocery store owners have to jump through in order to do their work.
0: You can do that literally right now. You can do this right now, and he's choosing not to. Instead, he's going with a plan that has already been tried in Kansas City and was a total and complete failure. Total and complete failure. I'm Jason Rantz. I'm filling in for Guy Benson. When we come back, former Biden official or staff member Michael LaRosa.
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22: Fox News, I'm Tom Regani. The Trump administration is setting new sanctions against Iran and its economic partners as talks over reopening the Strait of Hormuz remain stalled. War Secretary Pete Hegseth warns the new sanctions don't rule out more strikes on Iran.
23: If Iran is foolish enough to overplay their hand or mess with the American military, we'll do what we need to do.
22: Iran says it will respond harshly and warns any country's support for the sanctions will be seen as an act of war. Tens of thousands of foreigners could soon lose business and tourism visas as part of an immigration crackdown by the Trump administration.
24: A State Department spokesman says the department is coordinating with Homeland Security to identify and revoke the non-immigrant visas of foreigners who came to the U.S. claiming to be short-term visitors, but then filed for asylum to stay permanently.
22: That's Fox's Jared Halperin. 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
25: Keep it really handy this week. We'll see a chance of scattered showers and thunderstorms around tonight. Otherwise, mostly cloudy skies, your low 57. Rain showers, maybe a thunderstorm or two after 2 p.m. on Tuesday. 73 the high, might again be some locally heavy rain. Midweek, the sun shines back out. Sunny on Wednesday, low 57, afternoon high up to 79. I'm meteorologist Mark Thibodeau with the Weather Channel on WIBX 950 AM and 92.3 FM.
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0: in for Guy Benson, it's Jason Rantz.
1: Welcome back to the show. I am Jason Rantz filling in. The Democratic Party spent the year handing Hassan Piker a microphone and essentially saying, our party has such a big tent, we welcome him in. You know, the college Democrats giving them the convention stage back in, what was it, July. You had Abdul El-Sayed, the Senate nominee in Michigan, campaigning beside this guy. And yet he still continues to live down to expectations. You had on Friday night in San Francisco, Hassan Piker leading a cheering crowd in a sing-along mocking Charlie Kirk's murder. And this is 3 weeks out from the anniversary of that assassination. You had days earlier, Hassan Piker telling his audience in his stream that American Jews that back Israel, that we are inviting violence on ourselves. It's pretty disgusting. Now, for some Democrats, they're making it clear, as Jake Auchincloss, the congressman from Massachusetts, said, he does not stand for Democrats.
2: I reject Hassan Piker's ideology, whether it was seeming to celebrate or at least excuse 9/11, whether it is seeming to excuse the assassination of Charlie Kirk, which I condemned immediately. The Democratic Party does not stand for what Hassan Piker stands for.
1: And yet, none of these controversies are really all that new. Maybe the very specific cases are new, but this has been happening with him for a very long time. Michael LaRosa was Jill Biden's press secretary, and he's endorsed the Republican Mike Rogers in Michigan instead of Abdul El-Sayed, at least in part because of this kind of nonsense. Michael, welcome to the show.
3: Hey, Jason, thank you for having me.
1: What was Piker doing that you think caught the attention of the Democrats to the point where they said, okay, let's just embrace this guy? Because it's not like they weren't aware of some of his beliefs.
3: Right. I think it's been the avalanche, the fire hose of clips that have been circulating. I think it's been one by one, a slow drip of Democrats, mainstream Democrats, willing to speak up and speak out. You saw Hillary Schulten today issue a statement. Jared Moskowitz is fired up more than I've ever seen him on stuff like this. Josh Gottheimer from New Jersey. And then you got even people who are not maybe relevant at the moment, but like big names, like a James Carville or a Andrew Cuomo going on Bill Maher. It all helps. And I think it's building a crescendo where more and more Democrats are becoming, I want to say mainstream Democrats. What I like to say is the normal wing of the Democratic
1: Party.
3: The normies are starting to be less afraid to speak out. Now, I would just argue that there's no reason to be afraid. These people don't really win elections in places that matter. I mean, I don't want to say they don't matter. That's not right. But they don't win elections in places where the balance of power is decided either in Congress.
1: They're not winning purple districts.
3: Correct. They're not winning purple districts. They're not winning red districts. They're not winning the areas where the next presidential race will be fought and won and lost in places like Green Bay or Scranton or Phoenix, places like that.
1: But at the same time, and I can't quite figure out why they haven't figured this out, or maybe they have and they're just hoping that it's not the reality, but they're clearly not just embracing the Hassan Pikers of the world, but some of the mainstream Democrats or the normies, as you say, they're embracing the DSA and they're embracing people who are not Democrats. And I'm not just talking about the candidates themselves like Chevalier and some of the others, but when you're seeing this kind of embrace under this line that we're a big tent party, is the tent too big?
3: Well, I think that's kind of a cop-out. First of all, it is a big tent party. It's a big tent party when it comes to ideas, when it comes to the direction.

0: with Politico, but then he did on Meet the Press. He's not unequivocal. And I think that's the problem. And that's what would make, I think probably would go a long way with a lot of other people if he was unequivocal about Piker, but he's not. And that's kind of scary to me that he's too afraid to stand up to somebody like that. I mean, if you can't stand up to a streamer, either you believe what he's saying or you're too scared to offend the people that do believe what he's saying.
1: And isn't that Hakeem Jeffries and Chuck Schumer in a way? I mean, I know they're not completely on board saying, oh, no, we invite him into our party. But they clearly have given a whole lot of deference to the DSA base, to the socialists, and to folks like Abdul El-Sayed, and frankly, even Graham Plattner, until they finally gave up on him.
0: Yeah, I mean, would I love to see a little bit more aggressiveness? But here's the thing, Jason. They're the leaders. They have to
1: make everyone happy.
0: Kind of, and you never do. Now, Pelosi was pretty good at this, and like when these guys get to Congress, like the day after the election, we're not going to be talking about the DSA. We're going to be talking about the 25 toss-ups, and that's where the election is going to be won and lost. That's where the balance of power is going to be won and lost, in these 25 toss-ups. And in those 25 toss-ups, 24 of them are capitalist, pro-business, New Dem-endorsed or Blue Dog-endorsed Democrats. They will make up, the majority will be won on their backs, not the DSA. And guess what? When we get to the Congress, when we get to caucus, this is how it works. Those guys will take a back seat because it's the people who want us the majority. The people who want us the majority, along with leadership, along with the chairs, they will be driving the agenda. Because in the end,
1: To a degree, and by the way, we're talking with Michael LaRosa, he's a former Jill Biden press secretary. You know, you're right in the context of what the numbers look like on the House side. You know, some Republicans get mad at me for being honest about this. Obviously, I think the House is going to go to the Democrats. The question is whether or not it's going to be by this huge number. Is it going to be the shellacking that Obama once talked about? Or is it going to, you know, sort of match what we're dealing with right now with how few Republicans are in charge, meaning we could potentially be ceding a whole bunch of power to some of these crazies who have in fact been elected because they have just enough to get in the way of what maybe Hakeem Jeffries would want or a Chuck Schumer, if God forbid we lost the Senate, although I don't think that's going to happen. But they could easily muck things up in a way that would, you know, people will point to the Tea Party. Tea Party, at least they were conservative. They had fundamental disagreements with the Republican Party in the direction, but they were still conservative by nature. DSA members, socialists are not Democrats.
0: Well, look, if we win the majority, and depending on what that margin looks like, you're right, it's going to be like he's going to have the leadership is going to have a tough time. Keeping everybody singing from the same hymnal. However, there's a lot of pressure when you get there. It feels different now because we're in campaign season. But when these guys get there, let me tell you how it works. I mean, like, if they want to get on a committee, if they want to get on a committee they want to be on and not a committee they're stuck on, they will have no choice but to be team players. Everybody's incentivized by the same thing in the end, both sides, Republicans and Democrats, and it's political survival. Sadly, that's just the way our system works. The key for surviving for them, as AOC and the squad learned in 2019, was when Nancy Pelosi put a bill on the floor. She wasn't going to put a bill on the floor unless that bill would move, or unless that bill would pass. We have the numbers. The numbers of New Dems, Blue Dogs, Normie Democrats significantly outweigh and outmatch the DSA types in my party. That's where the split in the caucus is going to be. The vulnerable members are the ones who will be responsible for making the majority. Those are also going to be the most vulnerable members that we need to keep the majority. So a lot of the policy will be driven and shaped by what those particular members of the Democratic caucus have to say, because those are the districts that are purple or red. And that's how we managed to keep

0: power. It's not.
1: Yeah, I just, I'm wondering if maybe you're underappreciating or underrealizing the threat of the DSA in just the context.
0: What I appreciate, which I hate, is that they get all the attention.
1: Yeah.
0: But look, I'm a former TV producer. I get it. Like, you say provocative stuff, you're going to get a lot of attention. They say and believe in a lot of crazy shit, so they get a lot of attention. But they will not be driving the agenda in the Democratic caucus to order the weekly caucus launch, let alone drive a policy agenda.
1: Well,
0: and
1: we will see in a few short weeks.
0: Believe what?
1: We'll see what that looks like in a few short weeks. We've been talking with Michael LaRosa, Jill Biden's former press secretary. Michael, thank you so much for stopping by. Appreciate it.
0: Of course, anytime. Thanks for having me.
1: Of course. 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I am Jason Rantz, filling in. When we come back, the attack on data centers coming from the left and from the right. We'll explain why they're wrong when we return.
2: Filling in for Guy Benson, it's Jason Rantz. 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

0: Benson Show. I am Jason Rantz filling in. If you like what you've heard this hour, you can check out my show. Wherever it is you get your podcast, just search Jason Rantz Show. Hit the subscribe button. America is dangerously close to losing the AI race to a country that doesn't hold any public comment periods because they don't care what the public has to say. Communist China is going to communist China. Data centers in this country went from kind of ribbon-cutting photo ops to some of the most toxic three syllables in American politics right now. And it happened in about 8 months or so because of a huge disinformation campaign by China and some others. But there was a poll, I just looked it up, Gallup found 71% of Americans oppose a data center being built near their homes. And that beats the peak of the kind of anti-nuclear sentiment, which topped that, I think it was 63% back in 2001. And you're looking at all of the polling, and it seems to be indicating people are not happy with AI data centers. At the same time, you've got Bernie Sanders and AOC introducing a federal moratorium bill that would freeze all large-scale AI construction until Congress passes some new safety and environmental rules. And the argument effectively runs on three tracks. It's about water, power, and the billions in tax breaks that they say would go to big tech. And some on the populist right are arriving at the same conclusion of being anti-AI data centers. They just landed, they went through the process slightly differently, I guess. But the Fox News poll came out looking at Ohio. 65% of voters there oppose it. And there's concern that Ohio races might turn on this particular issue. The same concern out in Maine, where I think it was 72% opposed. And, you know, the argument is valid to a point. You hear people like Chris Van Hollen, the senator from Maryland, on Meet the Press.
1: Would you welcome data centers in Maryland?
2: I leave it up to the individual county and state with respect to the siting of a data center. However, no data center should be freeloading on my constituents in the form of higher electricity bills.
0: And you know, they throw this out there and they just, it lands because people might see this and say, yeah, I could see why big tech is going to try to do, they don't want to pay for anything. But this whole idea of just like the basic freeloading argument is just so stupid. It just does not make sense. Understand that data center in and of itself, they create jobs, and not just jobs that are here for a few months and that's it. These create really good, high paying jobs. And there was the Virginia Legislative Audit Commission. I can't remember what it was called. They looked at the typical 250,000 square foot facility that employs about 50 full timers once the doors actually open. But there's more to the math there. There are the construction jobs, the boost to the local economy around the construction jobs, the, you know, the restaurants, the coffee shops and whatnot. You look at Brookings economists, they said employment in the data processing sector rises 56% over the first decade after you open one of these data centers. And, you know, I've seen some of the people say these are temporary jobs that we're talking about, like the electricians that get hired and all the other staff members who put these things together. I'm like, okay, I guess every building ever constructed involved temporary construction work. No one calls a hospital a bad investment because the drywall crew leaves at the end of it. Then you hear the panic over water. But the same thing, when you look at the actual data of how much water is being consumed, American golf courses irrigate with over 2 billion gallons a day. Every single data center in the country combined uses about 450 million gallons. Okay? So there's huge differences. It's one thing to say in areas where you have a drought, like a local drought, that you have concerns. Okay, fair enough. But just understand that they use closed loop cooling to recirculate all of the water so that most of it doesn't evaporate. So the claims, oh, it's going to be great. It's just not based on reality. And the same thing, I think the closest argument they have on the left and some on the right is about electricity consumption. Okay, fair enough. The good news is they say they've already committed to paying for the infrastructure to produce the energy that's necessary to navigate these issues. The problem with all of the moratoriums, they're not doing that in China. they're building these centers. And what that means at the end of this, because this is a national security issue, they're going to be built. The question is, do you want them built in the United States where they're not going through communist China, so they have access to all the data that's going through it, or would you rather it be built there? It's up to you. And the Democrats are closing in on this. Republicans, unfortunately, are close behind with the same talking points, and I think they're wrong. I'm Jason Rantz. I'm filling in on The Guy Benson Show.
3: 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And sign up. Every month you'll get a free toolkit with clear, simple ways to get involved in your community and in defense of your rights. This is more than just America's 250th anniversary. We either recommit to what made us the greatest country on earth or we lose it. So take one small step and be part of something that matters.
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10: He says the deal was fair. I'm Lisa LaSera, Fox News. But Treasury Secretary Scott Bessent says Canada walked away from a trade agreement with the U.S.
11: Treasury Secretary Scott Bessent says President Trump wants Canadian leaders to negotiate in good faith following a breakdown in talks last week.
12: They were offered quite a good deal last week. They chose to reject it.
11: Higher import taxes hit dozens of Canadian products over the weekend. Canada's Prime Minister Mark Carney says his government will respond dollar for dollar and says Canada will only return to the negotiating table when the U.S. has the right attitude.
13: We could not accept what the U.S. had offered, nor could we give what they asked.
11: Carney also says he intends to expand trade relationships with the EU and other partners.
10: Fox's Jared Halpern at the White House. On Iran, Secretary Bessent announcing new sanctions following President Trump's announcement last week of an economic D-Day for Iran.
14: Targeting more than 60 international entities that engage in trade with the regime, including energy, shipping, aviation, and technology.
12: Our objective is to sever every economic lifeline that sustains this tyrannical regime.
14: Iran dismissed today's actions.
10: Fox's Lucas Tomlinson. For the first time in almost 25 years, a victim of the 9/11 attack has been identified using new technology.
15: New York City Mayor Zohran Mamdani said the office of the chief medical examiner has positively identified a victim, an adult female of the 2001 attack.